0: If there are oversight hearings, I absolutely will cooperate fully and testify before the Congress if asked. You may not know, but I've testified before the Congress a few hundred times, okay, over the last 40 years or so. So I have no trouble testifying. We can defend and explain and stand by everything that we've said. So I have nothing to
1: I plead the fifth.
2: Looks like he listened to his counsel really well, as he said, to plead the fifth. Makes me think that our buddy there, Mr. Anthony Fauci, is really covering up for something, and maybe he's just going to be the fall guy. I'm your host, Tomer Klein, host of the Blue Collar Jew. This week, we are going to dive into a lot of the pressing issues that we see going on around, in and around the world, here in America and abroad, many of which I'm kind of privy to because officially on August 30th, we are moving outside the United States. Me, my wife, my son, and we are expecting. So we're going to be excited about that as part of building out my passport portfolio to push back against this New World Order tyranny that we are now seeing implemented in front of us. Ladies and gentlemen, this all started with Agenda 2021. If you remember, COVID was part of that. It was to lock us down. It was to manipulate the populace and see who would go ahead and follow along. And we saw that many people did. What's the percentage? I don't know. But a lot of people did, and a lot of these people have egg on their face now. And a lot of them will just like to brush it under the rug. Many of so, you're probably family members with. You have very awkward Thanksgivings. This isn't political. This is to benefit the human condition. And that human condition is being attacked on us at all fronts. Now, Fauci, as we jump into Fox News, somebody confronted him outside of his home in the D.C. area. I've actually know somebody who went to school with him, and he said that he was just his sense of arrogance and being as sly as he is. Nothing's changed, he said. He's the same guy he's always been. Nothing surprises him anymore with him. And he only sees this, I don't know, maybe Trump will put him in jail for what he did, but I know Biden gave him immunity. Maybe there's ways around it. For sure, though, the number one thing is the American people and the world citizenry at this point has been bamboozled. You and I, we all know this. This is nothing new. This is nothing that's changed. This goes back to the time of day that people in power want to rule over us little guys. And as you see how things are continuing to go down the line, we are going to dive into more of these reports in the Fauci scandal that's going on right now. We have midterm elections that are coming up where socialists surge in a place like Midwest and Texas. I warned you about this on many, many other shows. There's also an election report that warns of major vulnerability after New Jersey reports serious voter registration error. I wonder whose registration was the errors for. The Spanish migrant crisis is a nightmare for scenario for the U.S., expert warns. And it also says that it is an absolute disaster for Europe as well. And then Mike Cirilli has Iran in the corner. So I will give you my full and updated analysis on what I think about all these different situations that are happening right now in the world, starting off with Fauci. I remember watching these people flip-flop. Now, you have to understand, I was in multiple locations during COVID. Most of it was in Israel because I was in yeshiva. I was learning. This is right before I got married. And all the lockdowns and stuff, you know, I was working also. I was working remote and, you know, I would come back and forth to the States to help my guys, you know, who were in the field. But, you know, back then you couldn't have an open discussion. It was whatever they said, that was it. And what they said really changed a lot because, as you heard with Fauci, how he flip-flopped on this whole, I've had hundreds of, you know, Senate hearings and, you know, standing before Congress and these types of hearings. But now when the iron is in the fire and the cattle prong is about to, you know, strike, now he's changing his tune and he's pleading the fifth. Now that was Dave Chappelle that did that little skit. So somebody did a nice little merge of these videos. as a joke. Now, the only thing you can do in these situations is just laugh, because that's all I can really do myself is just laugh at this situation. It's only going to get worse with these people. Our politicians have failed us. Our elected officials, right down to many of our leadership, has failed us. Now, what's the good news? Me, as a religious Jew, I say Mashiach is around the corner. At least one can hope. So yeah, I see that coming up. And when you jump into what the other side is saying, you go to NPR.org. After Fauci's Senate hearing, experts worry about chilling effect on public health. I know how these leftists talk. There's a undertone in their sayings and the things that they say when they make a statement like that. It says, for almost 3 hours on Wednesday morning, Anthony Fauci sat before the Senate Committee on Homeland Security and Governmental Affairs and declined to answer the questions on the origins of the COVID-19 pandemic. You remember when we would have these conversations out in public, that it wasn't made in the bat flu stew, that kind of joke that we used to make? And we were like, no, they were playing around with these different diseases in these labs, many of which, and this got shut down. I remember this because I had relatives jumping down my throat on this. These people funded it. They funded it to take away our civil liberties. This isn't conspiracy anymore. These people lied to us in our face for years. Years and years. You remember the Avectamine scandal when they twisted Joe Rogan's face? And they made it look like he was sicker than what he was. They changed the coloring and all that stuff. And he said, I was working with the IV Avectamine and all that kind of stuff. And he was saying, it helped cure me. And then CNN comes out. That right there takes away all credibility just from that news source alone, that they're pushing an agenda. This is something different. This is what we're going to talk about today, is going deeper than just politics, CNN, Fox News, and everything in between, and everything to the left and to the right. This is about truth. We have been lied to for, I say, millennia. We've talked about before in the show on how even during the Roman Empire, you had the guard that used to go and do the killing, and they also possibly, or not possibly, it's, you know, now known, you know, centuries and millennia later, that they killed emperors, Caesars of Rome. Remind you of the JFK thing? Remind you of the potential deal with Trump? Now, some people might get mad at me for saying this, but was that a staged event even with Trump? We really don't know. But what we do know is we're being lied to by our elected officials. We've elected them. As George Carlin said, and I've played clips of him before, they represent the people. And the reality is when you look around and you look at a guy like a Nick Shirley, who went and he did videos and he interviewed people on the street, is communism bad? And it was great because, you see, I grew up in New York. And there's a lot of Russians and Eastern Soviet bloc, former Eastern Soviet bloc citizenry that immigrated to America and loves everything that America brings to the table. And one of the things that they said is they distort your reality. And the average person, I don't know the percentage, 70, 80, 90%, with a meme, with a simple narrative, can be directed. It's like they say in a parade, if you have the person who's walking in the front at these parades or these protests, whoever's walking in the front can really dictate what the whole mass behind them, tens of thousands during a parade or a protest, if they want to take them to go do a bunch of mess over at the police station, go outside of the mayor's office, whatever it may be. I think it's pretty obvious that our intelligence agencies have made it very easy to go ahead and manipulate the everyday populace here in America, here and around the world, where they don't even think twice. They just do whatever the narrative says. And we're pushing against that narrative here on this show. That's the number one thing. So back to our little boy, Anthony Fauci. Remember all the songs, Mr. Fauci, Can You Help Me, all that kind of stuff. I mean, the propaganda was insane, absolutely insane. And the fact that people still can't see it, I'm just in shock that this is even a conversation piece at this point. But for almost 3 hours, as I said, he sat before the Senate Committee on Homeland Security and Governmental Affairs. He declined to answer questions about the COVID-19 pandemic origins. He invoked the Fifth Amendment right more than 100 times, which later the Senator Rand Paul of Kentucky to say that he would push to hold Fauci in contempt of Congress next week. They need to subpoena him to open up about this stuff, because he is just the tip of the iceberg of what happened, the crimes against humanity that happened during COVID. These move once again foregrounded Paul's unproven claims that SARS-CoV-2 virus came from a lab leak and that Fauci covered it up. A change the scientists ferociously denied. But with the renewed attacks on Fauci, once the nation's leading infectious disease expert, have caused Democrats, health workers, and researchers to worry that these events may further erode public health staffing and infrastructure in the U.S. Has nothing to do with further erode public health staffing. It's because you lied. It's confidence in the public health. Why do you think there's people at an all-time low getting vaccinations? You know, I saw a thing that millennials have less vaccinations in their system than a six-month-old child of today. We're being used as cattle. We're being used as guinea pigs and lab rats by the pharmaceutical industry under the guides of, just like we say, if you want to give up your security for freedom, you deserve neither. Well, if you want to give up your health for these vaccines, so-called vaccines, you're going to deserve neither also. This is a snowball effect that's only whittling away at what remains of this republic. As we spoke last week, we're pushing the $40 trillion debt marker. Let that sink in. I don't know which is worse, the fact that they're poisoning us with all this food, the fact that they're continuing to poison us with all these medicines, all in the guise of, we're here to help you. As the great late President Ronald Reagan says, the worst thing you can ever hear is, I'm with the government and I'm here to help. That right there, you can say what you want about him. You can say what you want about Eisenhower as well, about the great military-industrial complex and the great military-industrial complex that he was actually part of in many respects. But that was for the war effort against the Nazis, which we all know, between them and the communists, I don't know who was worse. We should have done what Patton said and finished it out in Moscow. We are now saying this same filth that's coming up from the underlings of society who can vote. And they're going to be electing in real totalitarian leadership, like you're starting to see in New York, where these people have lost their complete and utter minds, and they've been flooding this country with people who are not vaccinated, but they tell you to get vaccinated, people who are not taking care of their health, and they're only going to come and smooch off of the Western governments. This is not just an America, Europe, Canadian thing. This is going to be a worldwide thing as it is now. And when we come back from the break, we're going to jump more into this.

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9: Do you know the difference between a caregiver and a care partner? 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Are you a dementia caregiver? Perhaps you care for your spouse, parent, family member, or friend. 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Having helpful information about dementia can empower you to survive and thrive as a caregiver. Hello, I'm Bill, and I want to thank you for the care you've provided. I have faced similar situations, so I'm speaking on behalf of the Dementia Society of America, a

0: Life can be messy, but you don't have to figure it out alone.
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4: And I have been vaccinated and boosted a total of 6 times. When people are vaccinated, they can feel safe that they are not going to...
5: And that was 2021 when he said this insanity. See, again, I go back to these people flip-flop on what's real and what's not. They twist the reality. You tell a lie enough. Now some people say Hitler, it becomes the truth. Some people say Hitler says this, Lenin, whoever. Whoever said it, there's some truth to it. As we know, we have seen... with these totalitarian leaders over the centuries, over the millennia, they will lie to your face and smile, and that smile is meant to make you feel good. Now, anybody with half a brain, actually, probably got to have a full brain at this point because I think they've warped most brains with the electronics and with all the other food poisoning and all the other, propaganda that we have been seeing over the years, have dumbed people down to such a point that they can't even think for themselves. So we're going to jump back into this article that NPR comes out and says, and they're saying that it was kind of almost like a chilling effect on public health, that these idiots can't even see the fact that they said they're worried that it's going to hurt with staffing and infrastructure. Well, we have a declining population, so that's where a lot of our staffing issues are coming into effect. They're flooding, everyone's talking about getting into healthcare and getting into the trades. I've got something for you. They're flooding our country with millions upon millions of illegals. And don't think for one second that when Trump, that we're going to get a J.D. Vance or a Marco Rubio. I want that to happen. But I know what these people is. They're already coming out in New Jersey and saying that there's some, signing up issues for voting, and you watch, it's going to be Republicans who are going to get hammered in New Jersey, one of these states that are getting kind of close to being red again, which scares the Democrats. So they're going to be able to do everything that they can. They're going to do everything that they can to hold those lines, by hook, crook, or what do they say? By whatever. It's going to be done in such a way that they are going to secure the key most important states, the Texases, the Californias, the New Yorks, the Illinois. Don't think Florida can't flip blue either, people. Don't think that Florida can. Just imagine this. Florida, back in the times of Al Gore, was flipping blue back then, and Arizona was as red as can be. You prick your blood and red comes out. That's how red Arizona was. These people know what they're doing. These communists, they're not leftists. These totalitarian, fascist dictatorships that these people come crawling from. Let's look into their history. Mamdani was not a poor guy. His family was colonizers too, going into Uganda. What, Uganda has a lot of Pakistani and Indian Muslims there? No. They came also in their own way of colonizing. Just like people want to push all the history of colonization in places like Africa and South America. Well, go look at what the Chinese are doing now. And these fools sit there with a smile as their country's being bent over. Let that sink in. It's all about wording. It's all about, how do we put it? It's all about wording, and it's all about they just present it in such a way that the common person doesn't have enough mental capacity to be able to absorb it and let it sink in that they're the ones who are going to be hurt the most. And here's the other thing. You see, in the old days when you had something like a fascist or a nationalist like a Adolf Hitler or a Mussolini, those with money ran away. But when the Soviets take control, as they're trying to do here, and as they did in some of these interviews that I heard, they talk about, well, the reason why communism never worked, because in a country like Russia, it was too poor. In America, we are a rich country. The difference is in America, it'll last a lot longer. Well, yeah, because we've built such a wealth preservation, much more than that of anything that the Soviets and the Chinese and all these third world countries at those times were. They were not able to last nearly as long as America could. The next 250 years, for all we know, coming up in 2026 now and in 2028, could be the start of a 250

50-year reign before the whole system collapses, as we saw with the Romans. It was not, the Romans were almost 1,000 years long, people forget. Plus the Holy Roman Empire, the extension of that. Just let that sink in. These people can, with the technologies and the data centers and all the other, and this, these cameras that are going up that everybody's cutting down, that's the real fight. That's the real fifth generational warfare. We are now in World War III, not against the Russians, not against the Arabs, not against the Jews. We are over the, we are at war. This World War III is the World War III of the ruling class, who is screwing over the American population and the worldwide population every single day. We had, before Barack Obama came in, yes, we were at war and there was wars. Now there's much more wars than ever. He was the man who was supposed to come in and stop all that stuff. Conveniently, people, you can't find a lot of the crazy stuff he said on the internet anymore. People say, oh, well, they took it out of context. No, no, no, no. This AI is to use to eliminate history. It's all used to eliminate history. What's going on right now in the United States and soon to be around the world? And I don't know what to think about Elon Musk. There's great technologies and advancements that he has been behind, but many of these are going to be used against us, even if he did it for the right way, which maybe he did, maybe he didn't. Most likely it's going to be somewhere along the lines of, like I said before, the Patriot Act. When the Patriot Act came into play, it was to protect us and keep the bad guys away. Now you have to get, you get a colonoscopy every time you go through the airport. Think about it. It was never like that, and I understand you need some kind of security. But they don't go after the people who are really the real threats. They'll go after your grandmother, or they'll go after your 9-year-old carrying a suitcase going through the security inspection. That's who they're more worried about. You see, these border fences, let me take you down memory lane. Jade Helm 15 back in 2015. Where they were doing all these tests, and I drove across the country a couple times during that process. And I remember seeing helicopters doing planning, and doing drills off of the I-40 out in Texas and other parts of the Midwest. And, you know, I was, backpacking and traveling the country and stuff like this, and also throughout Central and South America. 2015. And going into 2016, 17, when I traveled for an extended amount of years. Let me tell you something. All that was groundworks for anybody who's talking and thinking the way that we're thinking. And COVID was the new 9/11. COVID, the groundwork was laid in there for us to go ahead and become one of those slaves in Slavelandia. Because that's what's coming. That's what's coming. I've said it before on other shows. I've titled them this. It's going to be a digital gulag. You are going to give the false sense that you are a free man, a free woman, or whoever you identify. That's part of the psyop. That's part of the confusion. And what's going to end up happening is we're going to all be living in 15-minute cities. And when you think the lockdowns during COVID were bad, imagine what it's going to be like when the lockdowns, you know, crack into full gear again, when they've got everybody confined to certain neighborhoods and certain areas throughout your city or your county. Or maybe we won't even be able to live out in the hinterlands, because let's say they do with COVID-19, they release something else out into the effect in something like the movie 28 Days Later. What do I mean by that? Anything is possible with these people, and they will do anything to keep control over us. It's all about demoralizing the population and scaring the population into submission. See you after the break.

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And we are back. Today we're going into the insanity that's happening with our friend, our good friend over there at the Center of Disease Control. You had Anthony Fauci and the insanity that he had under his administration. Now, recently, here's what I see. We are going to have the rising Communist Party here in the United States that's going to push, because Trump right now, this is not throwing shade at Trump. I'm just telling you, it's like what Bush did after 9/11 with the Patriot Act. Things will be implemented that will rise to the complete lockdown of your civil liberties and being locked down into what we call 15-minute cities, to being locked down. What, who cares if you have guns or don't have guns? Who are you going to go after? What do you think all this, these data centers and potential robots, it's going to look like something out of a dystopian future. Now people will say, well, if that's how it's going to be, then what can we do? Well, there's a lot you can do. You see people going out and they're cutting down those cameras. I mean, I think that's kind of setting the message. See, anybody who's been living here in the Valley for a very long time, I'm starting to notice that they're putting up speed cameras again. I remember, I think it was back in 06, 07, they started doing the same thing on the highway. They used to have highway cameras for speeding radar. And there was a situation where the police would go out and they would set up mobile speed traps. And it became such a hot topic issue. And this is back when the state was a lot more red, right? And somebody went up to one of these speed traps and shot and killed somebody who was operating the speed camera. And after that, they started dialing it back. People were going around. They were putting Christmas tree boxes over these things, wrapped like a present, to stop this type of surveillance. You see, you think this technology is something new? I remember in Afghanistan seeing, we had goggles that you would be able to zoom in on, and you would see 30 kilometers out. You could see a goat path on some hilltop going out into the Hindu Kush Mountains looking into Pakistan. And you could see a goat path. I'm telling you, that was back in 2012 when I was deployed. We're talking 14 years later. So they have been monitoring and watching over us for a very, very long time. And now that vice from the 2021 to Agenda 2030, which is coming up, and if you do a Google search on it, for sure they're just going to downplay it as a conspiracy theory. But the difference is it's not that it's a conspiracy theory or not a conspiracy theory. The most important thing is when you look at what is written in it, and what is written in it, let's just go, here we go. It's the same old talking leftist points, this new world order, big global government, the global plan adopted by the United Nations in 2015 to end poverty, protect the planet, and build peace. Is this like a Captain Planet episode? Its main parts are 17 sustainable developed goals and 169 specific targets. You can learn more. All right, well, let's go down this rabbit hole. No poverty. Okay, how are you going to do that? No hunger. Good health. Quality education. What are you teaching? Ooh, gender equality. Clean water and sanitation. Why don't we get all the unions and all the unions and all the government, GMO or not GMO, NGOs out of there who get these, no bid contracts to do this stuff. Renewable energy. Why not go nuclear? I'll counter that. Good jobs and economic growth. Well, how are you going to do that with more government bureaucracy? Innovation and infrastructure. Well, everywhere I see them talking about innovation and infrastructure, it's usually going down the poop chute, as they call it. You know what I mean? Required or reduce inequalities. Well, inequalities. So you've been targeting white males, the people who have been keeping the society going on for how many decades now? Many of which, by the way, are coming from leftist Jews. Now, I'm obviously not one of them. So I've got my bone to pick with these people, because these people are the Arav Rav, the wicked ones that Moshe Rabbeinu, Moses, our teacher, warned about. Sustainable cities and communities. What does that even mean, sustainable? How about this? Instead of taking all the firearms away from those who are rightful gun owners and can protect themselves, and you let the criminals run, you know, if you want something sustainable, start punishing people for graffiti and damaging buildings and selling drugs, and start punishing them. And then when you punish them, educate them, give them a real education, so when they come out, they're not going to be a, you know, something bad or, you know, bad to the community.
Responsible consumption. Okay, so food controls. That's what you're telling us right there. Climate action. I don't even know how to take that one. I don't. Life below water. Well, maybe we should shove their head below water. Life on land. Yeah, whatever. Peace and justice. And then the final one, partnerships for the goals. So what, the Communist Party goes with the other Communist Party, and that's going to be part of the partnership? We'll dive into more after the break.

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0: about the rise of communism here inside New York City and across America?
1: It's deplorable.
2: Absolutely deplorable that we're allowing this to happen. Everyone needs to just grow up and wake up.
0: What do you think about the rise of communism here inside of the United States?
3: The rise of communism? That would be hard for me to answer unless we have a shared definition of communism.
4: Like, what does that even mean? So this is Nick Shirley. He's going around New York City and he's asking a lot of locals. Now, to my surprise, when he interviewed these people, he made some great statements. Or a lot of people made great statements because many of them came from these Soviet bloc countries. But you always got the classic airhead with the multicolored hair, the glasses. Everything is so nuanced. Everything is so ironic. You know the type. It's so ironic. They walk very nonchalant. They have all these great ideas, none of which have ever turned into great fruition throughout this history of communism. Now, remember, these people can vote. That's the real weapon. But let's dive back in.
0: Yeah, so for instance, right now here in New York City, they're now freezing the rent. They want Medicare for all. That's free Medicare. They want to tax the rich, redistribute the wealth. Zoran Mandami, he also wants prisoners to get released. He's trying to get rid of Rikers Island and abolishing private ownership in some cases as well.
3: Okay, thank you for this definition. My thoughts are pretty positive. I feel a lot.
4: You can't be that stupid. You see, you can't be that stupid and be allowed to vote. That's what I got to say about that. That's insane. It gets worse.
3: I can't really speak to specifics, but I think I'm pretty pro-communism. I'm pro-making things accessible. I'm pretty pro-getting rid of prisons.
0: How can you like to get rid of prisons?
3: Well, like the system of criminality is a very strange way to interact with, like, I guess humanity in general, and like things that as a species we're not interested in, like perpetuating. I think it's kind of backwards. And so I'm not certain what prisons are actually doing for our society.
4: And they're keeping the murderers and the monsters out from doing the unthinkable to you that you say, you know, the Me Too movement. I guarantee you this idiot 7-8 years ago was jumping up and down Me Too. And it gets worse.
3: So,
0: would you like to have criminals out in the open?
3: Well, do I want criminals out in the open? Sure, I'm fine with that because the idea of a criminal is like a little bit funny to me.
0: Let's just say somebody who has raped a woman.
3: Totally.
0: Would you like them to be out in the street?
3: I think my answer is yes, even though that's a challenging answer to say.
0: So if you got raped, would you like your rapist to be out in the street?
3: Well, like, let me finish. Because I have been raped, and they are out in the street. And I'm not sure, like, them going to jail is a solution to, like, whatever's going on inside their heart or even my...
4: See, it's all about the feelings. And those feelings, my friends, will get you killed. So this is the type of insanity, as we said, going back into this. So I move around some of these mics. This is the type of insanity. These people can vote. Keep that in mind. These people can vote. And it's only going to get worse. It only is going to get worse. Back to the Fox News reporting. We're going to jump into it. Trump reacts to the migrants rushing into the Spanish enclaves. Looks like an invasion to me. I mean, it couldn't be farther from the truth. Conservatives land 7 items while liberals rack up two dozen at the Smithsonian exhibit. Whatever, who cares about that? I mean, listen, these people can vote. That's the scary part. That's really the scary part. When you think about it, these 2026 midterms, they say every election has its consequences and it can really, you know, it could really ripple effect throughout the entirety of decades to come. And I know a lot of people on our side is very excited that they could be winning. All the Republicans could end up being, you know, be in positions of power. And I say quite the opposite because there is an economic effect that is at place here. What do I mean? People are struggling to pay their bills. People are struggling to continue, you know, just getting on with everyday life. And that is exactly what these communists need. They need something. And those talking points are, you know, a chicken in every pot. Everyone has their own house. They're all allowed to have their own house. Meanwhile, Trump goes out there and what does he do? He's starting to eliminate and attack back on these BlackRock type of companies who are buying up all the single family homes and causing this surge in what the average cost for a home. And that's what they say, that in Fox comes out and says that 2026 midterm elections, socialist surge in the Midwest and Texas. That is the heartland right there. That is the scariest part. The fact that places like Michigan, Wisconsin, and Texas have a break, or they have an inflationary driving factor of voters ahead of November, meaning the passionate fans rally out, these voting issues are going to be the one that are going to really, really go out and really give us problems coming up here in the midterms. I would be very, very surprised if that does not happen, to be honest with you. I can't see it any other way, because the war in Iran is not going as well as they had planned. There has to be things that almost happen overnight. It has to happen overnight. And the real weapon is going to be is when the Democrats get back into power. If you thought Joe Biden and the stuff that he did with immigration was bad, wait until you see what happens. It's going to look like Spain here. They're going to open up those borders down there wide open. And people say, well, Mexico needs to handle it. I'm going to tell you something. I've been going to Mexico for many years, and some of you listeners know what I'm talking about. I used to drive down. I went to Sinaloa, and we went to Jalisco about 3 years ago now, 3 years ago. And what happened? We would go, and you would see countless Africans, Middle Easterners, Indians, all lining up in Nogales, but they were stopped because the Mexican army was everywhere stopping them from coming in. See, the issue of immigration between the United States and America, or in Mexico, was an issue between themselves, mostly with Latino origin people. But there has been a surge coming from all around the world. Chinese nationals. How many of these people do you think are bad actors? How many Iranians did they catch? We've talked about this before. How many of these Iranians had Venezuelan ID because they went to Venezuela as like allies and they gave them new identities and they came up? Over 10,000 of them came into the United States out of the 3.5 to 4 million Venezuelans who came here during the Biden administration. You guys remember that? Again, it's only getting worse. The lies are only getting deeper, and there's been no repercussions for these lies. There's been no repercussion. To me, I cannot boggle the brain on how this is even a situation going on here in the United States. And it comes out, shocking percentage of Democrats identify as Democratic Socialists, according to new poll. Who would have thought that this could end up being the issue coming up at the ballot box? We had agencies that fought drastically against these things, you know, during the 50s, as we talked about last week. Approximately one third of Democrats and Democratic leaning adults now identify as Democratic Socialist. A shocking new CNN poll revealed a once fringe group. Oops, there we go. Our friends over there at Fox. Shocking CNN poll reviewed the once fringe group, like the Democratic Socialists of America, are now gaining huge influence on the national scene. Polling data shared with Fox News Digital revealed that 34% of CNN polled respondents who lean Democrats said they think of themselves as Democratic Socialists. In total, 15% of all respondents said they identify as Democratic Socialists. Democratic-aligned respondents who identify as these Democratic Socialists, primarily young white Americans, according to CNN, who polled that 59% of Democratic identifying respondents were younger than 45, while 57% of them were white. There's nothing worse. I guarantee you they're mostly women. I know people are going to get all mad at me about that, but there's a reason why I say the joke. I can't say it on the air. Never mind. Whatever. Repeal the 19th Amendment, because that's what's causing us the most trouble here coming up. But socialists cheer a shockwave of primary, the primary night as the DSA-backed candidates win and they advance across the map of the United States. They gather outside a Trump-owned building on May Day, May 1st of, 2021 in New York City. What else do we got? According to the poll, they conducted that the public research firm SSRS, in conjunction with CNN, Democrats identifying as Democratic Socialists are less likely to have a college degree and more likely to earn less than $100,000 a year. It used to be the opposite with the Democrats. They were very educated people. We're talking like a Bill Maher type liberal. You know, I could sit down and have an intelligent conversation with these people. I have old teachers of mine from New York that I grew up with that I still talk to, Mr. Luciani. I've been trying to get him to come onto the show, but he's a little turned off by the current state of affairs there. And we've talked about these things and how, you know, he's Italian. He has Italian citizenship, grew up in America, but his parents came from Italy. So he kind of has a little bit of a European twist, but it's more of this like classic liberalism where it's like, you know, there's some help, you know, some help, but the culture isn't such a freeloading culture. You work your regular job, you go home. You know, it's like kind of a meat and potatoes kind of culture, a very Midwest, salt of the earth type of people. But he even said so himself that the Democrat Party of today is nothing like that he knew of the JFK type that his parents adopted when they came to the United States in the 1950s. That's the representation. He's more like a Bill Clinton type Democrat. And I'll be honest with you, I might now be more of a Bill Clinton type of Democrat than I would ever be of some of the modern day Republicans that are out there. Meaning Bill Clinton, as his wife once said, we need to make these people heal. And there was a lot of fallout because of that comment. But, I mean, these people were pretty law and order. Let's not forget it. They were also the ones that cut a lot of these welfare programs. They're more right-wing than Trump, you know, when you think about it. But what's replaced that party is nothing like a John Fetterman from Pennsylvania. And it's only gonna, I mean, it's just wild. This is a sweeping thing. And what's gonna be the pushback is you're gonna see the right wing that we worry about so much about coming back. You're gonna see a nationalist right wing, and that's when it gets very deadly here in the United States. New York City Mamdani announces that 5 upcoming city-owned grocery stores will offer a 30% discount on produce, meat, bread, milk when they open next year. The discount on essential items will potentially save shoppers $90 a month. Okay. Roughly $1,000 a year. Let's do a credit check on what those personal lives are like, because I guarantee you they're not living paycheck to paycheck, because they can't find a job. Okay. When I was a kid growing up, everybody's parents, a lot of them had multiple jobs. This whole concept of just buying a home, it was going to be so easy. Everybody deserves a home. When I moved out here to Arizona in 2004, going back into a little bit of a history now, we're talking 22 years ago, I was making $8 an hour. My rent was $520 a month. I was living in Tempe. I was over at Hayden and First Street. That's where I was at. And it was $520 a month, and that was for a studio. I then went to another apartment, which was about the same size. And at $8 an hour, at no overtime, I mean, I was talking, what are we talking? After tax, I was bringing home like $1,200, $1,000, $1,100, something like that. Okay? Life has always been hard. You were never meant to make, you know, when they talk about people making minimum wage, every job that I've been at, and me as an employer, if you came to me and you were able to take stuff off of my plate so I can focus on bringing you guys more parnassa, more work, more of a livelihood, we're all in it together. That's real socialism right there, not like these fakers who are just a bunch of freeloaders. Anyways, so how are they going to lose? We all know the margins on food and grocery stores. They're operating at like 5%. How are you going to give a 30% discount? Is this going to be some kind of government subsidized? And then what's going to happen? We're going to have bread lines going around the corner, like all these hit holes, as we like to call them. You can't make it up. We already saw us. Look it up at the Kansas City grocery store when they did one of these same grocery stores. We're running out of time. Time flew by today. If you like what you see, hear what you like, go ahead and jump on the Blue Collar Jew at YouTube. Check us out on X. Go to thebluecollarjew.com, and we'll see you on the next one.

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2: News this hour from Town Hall. I'm John Scott. Talks begin soon on ending the Iran war. President Trump talking with the press on Air Force One.
3: We're talking to them in the form of a negotiation. It begins tomorrow afternoon. And we'll see if it's true. I'd love to do that. Save a lot of lives. Save a lot of unnecessary power, to be honest with you. It would take many, many years to ever build it back. If it could, I don't think it would be even buildable back.
2: Just a day earlier, the president had threatened more strikes on Iran as the U.S. pushes to reopen the Strait of Hormuz. An attack on a rally in Pakistan.
4: At least 14 people have been killed by a suicide bomber at an anti-militant rally in Pakistan. The attack on Sunday took place in Kabul, a town in the Swat Valley in Pakistan's northwest, where demonstrators had gathered near a police station. They were chanting anti-militant slogans and demanding peace, according to officials. Pakistan's President Asif Ali Zardari and Prime Minister Shehbaz Sharif condemned the bombing, expressing deep sorrow over the loss of life. I'm Karen Shamas.
2: Wildfires in eastern Washington state forcing the evacuation of 60,000 people in the Spokane area, including patients at its Veterans Affairs Hospital, while destroying at least 600 homes, businesses, and other structures. The fires burn more than 8 square miles around Spokane. 24-year-old suspect in a shooting at a fast food restaurant in Twin Falls, Idaho, died from a self-inflicted gunshot wound. The suspect, identified as 24-year-old Chad Williams. Police on Sunday credited an off-duty officer and a citizen with firing shots at Williams, diverting him from that In-N-Out restaurant. All in all, 4 people died, including the gunman, 7 people injured. More on these stories from townhall.com.
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0: Welcome to This Week on Capitol Hill, your insider's guide to the stories that are shaping Washington and the world. I'm your host, Jody Heiss, sitting in this week for Tony Perkins.
14: Under the advice of my attorneys, I will invoke my right under the Fifth Amendment of the Constitution to refrain from answering your questions.
0: That was Dr. Anthony Fauci dodging questions from the Senate Homeland Security Committee hearing this week. Later in the program, I'll discuss Dr. Fauci's testimony with Wyoming Congresswoman Harriet Hageman. She's the chairman of the Republican Study Committee's Article 1 Task Force. And on Thursday, President Trump announced the Board of Peace has reached an agreement for the complete disarmament of Hamas in Gaza. We'll discuss what this milestone could mean with Florida Congressman Randy Fine. He's a member of the House Foreign Affairs Committee. Plus, as the midterm elections approach, there are now 10 states that will hold elections under new House maps following recent redistricting. How could these changes affect the battle for the House in 2026 and beyond? Well, we'll dig into that with David Wasserman of the Cook Political Report. And then, this week, the nation paid tribute to a giant in the U.S. Senate.
15: But no matter how heated things got in Washington, virtually everyone, Republican or Democrat, liked Lindsey. Well, not everybody, but it sounds good. Not everybody. He was a tough cookie, okay? I have to veer from this for a second. He was a tough cookie, Darlene, but he was beautiful.
0: That, of course, was President Trump speaking at the funeral for Senator Lindsey Graham at the National Cathedral on Tuesday as Washington took a pause in order to remember Senator Graham. He was a frequent guest on this program and a steadfast ally for life. We'll hear more about that and more from Washington Stand's Casey Harper. So all that and more is coming up on this edition of This Week on Capitol Hill.
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0: Oh.
17: Well, the Senate remained in session this week in Washington, where Senator Chuck Grassley canceled a scheduled Judiciary Committee vote on Acting Attorney General Todd Blanche's nomination to serve permanently. There were two Republican senators, both of which are serving their final terms. There was John Cornyn of Texas and Tom Tillis of North Carolina. Both said that they would not support Blanche because of their opposition to President Trump's $1.8 billion settlement fund for alleged victims of government weaponization. Well, joining us now to discuss this and more is Casey Harper. He's the managing editor for broadcast at the Washington Stand. Casey, thanks for joining us again on This Week on Capitol Hill. Let me start by having you break this down for us, the roadblocks that are holding up Acting Attorney General Blanche's nomination.
18: Yeah, sure. Thanks for having me on, Jody. There's two big roadblocks, and I can name them, and you already have Tom Tillis and John Cornyn. Now, they've raised some concerns about weaponization and the IRS and other policies, but for President Trump, he says this is all just a personal axe to grind with him. Now, as far as what's going on this week, there were some reports that there were some good faith negotiations going on behind the scenes with these senators to get something across the finish line. And what do the senators say they want? Well, they want the DOJ to put in writing that kind of controversial now $1.8 billion anti-weaponization fund is dead. There's, you know, concerns, especially among Democrats, but a few Republicans as well, about that fund. Now, Blanche said in his confirmation hearings that the fund is dead, but for these senators, that wasn't good enough. They want it in writing. And the second thing that they've said publicly they want is they want the IRS to narrow this kind of also controversial immunity agreement that was made with the Trump family. Now, this IRS agreement, it protects the Trump family and their businesses from audits and investigations. Although it's interesting and complicated by the fact that a recent court ruling actually voided that agreement. Of course, that can be appealed, but that agreement may be voided already. But from the president's perspective, this is personal. President Trump blasted both on Truth Social, and he said that he made this point, this phrase, he attacked me, said, both of whom I refused to endorse and whose political careers have been ended by my actions. So I think he made clear that he thinks this is personal. And then this kind of news later this week, he said he could just wait them out. You know, there's been negotiations, but he said that rather than cave to them, he'd rather just wait till they're out of office. You know, Cornyn lost his primary in part because of President Trump's endorsing his opponent, and Tillis has retired. So he says, I just need to wait, you know, 5 or 6 more months, and I can get what I want without these senators, Jody.
17: Very much an interesting situation there. But the Senate this week, at the same time, they did manage to confirm former U.S. Attorney Jay Clayton. He's the new Director of National Intelligence. What do we know about him, and what should we know about him?
18: Yeah, that's right. So Jay Clayton was confirmed 51-47. He's the 9th Director of National Intelligence, and that happened this week. He previously served as the U.S. Attorney for the Southern District of New York, which is in Manhattan. And he, of course, replaces outgoing Tulsi Gabbard, who left after her husband was diagnosed with a pretty serious rare form of bone cancer. It's very sad. But what is this role? It's actually very important. Clayton is going to manage the U.S. intelligence community. Right now, there's 18 agencies. I always say 18 agencies that we know about, Jody, because, you know, would it really surprise us that there's a 19th or a 20th agency that is off the books? I don't know. But Clayton is going to manage the agencies, and he really is a go-between between these intelligence agencies and the president. He advises the president, but there's an incalculable amount of data that is being collected by these agencies. So what does the president need to know? What's most important? What needs to be on his desk? That is going to be part of Clayton's jobs. And with all the threats abroad that we're seeing, you know, Iran, Hamas, even with Russia, Ukraine, and our illegal immigration problem, where we have, you know, 12, 20 million people in the country, we don't even know who they are. It seems like it's not a time to be lowering our defenses.
17: Yeah, absolutely. Well, how does Clayton's confirmation impact Section 702 of FISA, the Foreign Intelligence Surveillance Act? Is that going to be impacted?
18: Yeah, I think it makes it more likely. So the Foreign Intelligence Surveillance Act, known as FISA, it allows intelligence officials to do a lot of monitoring and collecting of data that they say prevents a lot of terrorist attacks and has prevented attacks. Now, it's been controversial in the past because it's been abused. And because of that, there's been a lot of push for reforms, but many of the supporters say, hey, we have reformed it. And there have been a lot of reforms. The problem is so much of it is classified, so much of it is behind the scenes, that it's really hard to know exactly what's always going on until, you know, 5, 10, 20 years later when some inspector general or whistleblower reveals what was happening. So there's generally, despite the reforms, some broken trust with the American people, and that is one of the reasons that it lost congressional backing. But the other one is that President Trump put forward Bill Pulte, who was a pick to lead ODNI. Very controversial. A lot of Republicans didn't even like Pulte. He had experience in housing, but not intelligence. They also thought that he was going to be too loyal to the president. So with Pulte out of the way, Clayton in place, I think Democrats are running out of excuses not to support FISA now, Jody.
17: Yeah. Another one. We started off the program today with Dr. Anthony Fauci, Mr. Science himself, if you will. He was before the Senate Homeland Security Committee this week. Did we learn anything from his testimony?
18: I'm going to have to plead the fifth on that one, Jody. Sorry.
17: Yeah, so did he.
18: Yeah, right. Of course, I'm being tongue-in-cheek. 111 times he pled the fifth of the hearing. I mean, it is his right. But after he's done so many, you know, he's been an official for so long, and he did all these magazine interviews to not even talk to Congress, it was a bit odd. And so, you know, there's been reporting recently about Fauci's diary suggesting that he knew more about the COVID origins than he let on, or than what he was saying publicly at the time, and even really mocking people for questioning. But I think this story is far from over, Jody. Senator Paul said he's going to hold a formal vote to recommend holding Dr. Fauci in contempt of Congress for this. And by the way, Florida's now launching an investigation into Fauci. But it really raises the big question, is President Biden's pardon for now and all eternity really legally valid? We may finally get an answer to that question.
17: Yeah. All right, Casey, before I let you go real quickly, of course, Washington, D.C. took a pause this week for the memorial services in honor of the late Senator Lindsey Graham. Any thoughts on that? What a giant he was.
18: Yeah, he was, of course. Everyone knew Lindsey, and the way he was honored at his funeral showed that. I mean, I think of a few things. One, he was a great friend to the pro-life movement. He spoke up for the pro-life movement, even to the president, even when it wasn't always popular to do so. He was very hawkish, a great friend to Israel. Maybe a little more aggressive than even a lot of hawks on Capitol Hill at times. But then another thing that's less talked about is he often fought for people who are being persecuted around the world, including persecuted Christians. And so I think he deserves some honor and respect for that as well, Jody. It's a big loss. And I think FRC President Tony Perkins called him a picture of moral courage, I think was the phrase. And I think we definitely saw that.
17: Absolutely. All right, thank you so much, Casey Harper from the Washington Stand. Always great to talk with you. All right, we've got much more coming your way on this week on Capitol Hill. Next, Florida Congressman Randy Fine will join us after the break, and we've got a lot to talk about with him. So much more coming your way. Stay with us. We'll be back right after this break.
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0: What if I told you you can save a baby's life for just $28? 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We know that pregnant girls and women who can see their baby

0: Life can be messy, but you don't have to figure it out alone.
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4: Well, I think yet again, Donald Trump is proving if anybody can do it, it is him. You know, getting Muslim terrorists to disarm is never an easy thing. And I think this agreement is a big step forward. I'm also always skeptical. So as we've seen in Iran, it's easy for Muslim terrorists to put words on paper, but their faith does not allow them necessarily to keep those words. So we will see if they follow through with it. But it certainly is a great sign.
5: Yeah, I agree with both perspectives there. You know, the initial reports indicate that by the end of this process, there would be no remaining militant infrastructure in Gaza. But in all honesty, when you consider the tunnels and the weapons that Hamas controls, this is going to be a pretty massive undertaking, isn't it?
4: I think so. I think a lot of it has been destroyed. I think many of the tunnels have been found and destroyed. I'm sure there's still some we either don't know about or they haven't found yet. And there's certainly weapons. So look, we've been disarming Hamas in Gaza for a few years. And so this will be difficult. But I mean, it's the only way for a long-term solution. Israel will never allow a situation where Muslim terrorists are allowed to amass a terror army on its border. So hopefully, and this is the best thing for the Gazan Arabs, for the Egyptians and the Arabs that live in Gaza, and it's certainly the best thing for Israel as well.
5: Well, I think if anyone has the intelligence to know what we're dealing with the tunnels and all the munitions stockpiles and so forth, it would be Israel. But this is a huge, huge undertaking. I wanted to ask you, too, earlier this week, Israeli Prime Minister Benjamin Netanyahu met with President Trump at the White House, as we all know. Is there anything that you can share with us about their sit-down based on comments that have been made afterwards? How do you feel about that? What do you think was accomplished?
4: Well, I think it demonstrates yet again that our best ally in the world, frankly, is the state of Israel. It is the only country, as Secretary Hegseth says, that has the capability and the willingness to fight side by side with the United States when it is necessary. And we have many so-called allies. Look at Spain, for example, that we can't trust for anything. We have allies like Turkey who are not friendly to us in many ways. But Israel is the one country that we can consider a partner, we can count on, and who share the same values that we do in the United States.
5: So what do you make of where we stand right now on the Abraham Accords? And I guess tied directly into that, a potential Saudi nuclear deal. Where does all that stand?
4: Well, I'm hopeful more countries will join it. Look, Saudi Arabia has ambitions to have civil nuclear power. The president has said joining the Abraham Accords is a condition for that. And the fact of the matter is many of these countries are working with Israel now. They've acknowledged Israel's right to exist. And so it's time to disabuse anyone of the illusion that Israel's going away. It is not. It is the superpower in the Middle East. And I think it would be a good thing. I think the countries that have joined the Abraham Accords have benefited from it, and I hope that Saudi Arabia and others will do the same.
5: Well, we do too. It's going to be very interesting to see how that unfolds. I want to play a clip for you right now of Prime Minister Netanyahu's interview with ABC News following the meeting that he had with President Trump. This is what he said regarding President Trump and Iran.
6: He's got basically three options. One, to indeed succeed making a deal. Two, to continue the blockade. Three, to take military action. We actually analyzed all three possibilities, and I thought we did it in an open way between friends and allies, and it's his decision. It's his decision. I think the important thing is we have a common goal.
5: Now, these remarks were made after Iran resumed bombing U.S. military targets.

0: It's in the Middle East, which of course provoked a very heavy response from the United States. But what's your response to that clip?
1: Well, I think Prime Minister Netanyahu laid it out the right way. We're partners. Israel's the junior partner. The United States is the senior partner. But we all want to make sure Iran doesn't get a nuclear weapon. And you have to make sure it is mainstream Muslim religious leaders who operate Iran, who want the world to look like Afghanistan. And so we cannot allow that to happen. And that's why there are multiple ways to resolve this. I think we're trying to do it in the most cost-effective, lowest effect on the United States, lowest effect on the world, lowest effect on our military possible. But we also need to bring it in for a landing. And so I think the president's being judicious about it. I support his efforts.
0: Do you think we are getting close to being able to bring this into a landing, or is there more work to be done?
1: I think we get closer every day because the mainstream media doesn't talk about it, but the Iranian economy is in crisis. They only have the ability to hold out for so long until they have a societal collapse. And so we are getting closer every day. I don't know when it will be over, but yes, I think if we continue to stay strong, we will ultimately prevail. And look, we want Iran to become a friend of the United States. We want them to scream friend of America, not death to America. I was just in Venezuela last week, a country that hated America and now wants to be our friend. It is possible. The difference between Venezuela and Iran, though, is obviously mainstream Islam and the differences there. But I do think it is possible for us to reunite with the world and bring them into the family of nations.
0: So real quickly, about a minute or so left, but what do you think we as the United States should be prioritizing right now in our approach to Iran and the Middle East as a whole?
1: Well, I think we should be punishing their military targets. We should be observing anywhere where they might be developing nuclear weapons. We should not be allowing them to distribute any oil at all, which will choke off their economy. And we should be making sure oil from the other countries can get out to ensure that they're not able to hurt the world. I think those are the priorities. And when Iran is ready to stop, they're giving up a nuclear weapon. The only question is, do they do it the easy way or the hard way? They ought to learn that by now.
0: So you think we're, I'm encouraged to have this conversation with you, Congressman Fine. It's, it's been an extremely delicate situation and a difficult line to walk. But it seems as though progress is being made for sure. And so last word, are you encouraged with what you're seeing?
1: Absolutely. Look, the media doesn't talk about it because, frankly, they want the Iranians to win. The Democrats generally want the Iranians to win. But when you look at what's going on the ground in Iran, they effectively have almost no military anymore, and their economy
0: Florida
1: is in
0: Florida Congressman
1: freefall.
0: Randy Fine, I apologize. We've got to wrap it up right there. Thank you so much for joining us. Stay tuned. More this week on Capitol Hill. Straight ahead.
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0: Welcome back to This Week on Capitol Hill. I'm your host, Jody Heiss. As I mentioned earlier in the program, Dr. Anthony Fauci testified before a Senate committee this week, and he invoked the Fifth Amendment more than 100 times. Now, prior to the hearing, the committee's chairman, Senator Rand Paul, released more than 1,000 pages from Fauci's personal diaries covering the time span of 2019 through 2022. And those entries included writings that often contradicted his public statements. Well, joining us now to discuss this is Congresswoman Harriet Hageman. She's a chairwoman of the Republican Study Committee's Article 1 Task Force, which focuses on restoring legislative authority, reasserting congressional powers, and fighting executive overreach. She represents Wyoming's at-large district. Congresswoman Hageman, always great to see you. Welcome back to This Week on Capitol Hill. Let me get your reaction to Fauci's appearance before the Senate this week. What were your thoughts?
10: I think that a lot was exposed in terms of how incredibly duplicitous he was during the entire pandemic and the response to it. I think most of it realized probably in January or February of 2020 that the virus most likely was leaked in some fashion from the Wuhan virology lab. He tried to cover that up immediately. And I think that because he was so complicit in the work that was being done there, that really his focus was more in protecting himself and protecting his efforts to fund gain of function research that was really what he was spending most of his time doing, was the cover-up. And I think so many of the other things, the panic, don't wear a mask, wear one mask, wear two masks, 6 foot of distancing. I think so much of what he was doing was trying to create absolute chaos in order to make it so that we would not be looking behind the curtain and understand that he was complicit in the release of that virus. And I think that came through during the hearing the other day.
0: Yeah, and, you know, I wanted to ask you, of course, he received a sweeping pardon from President Joe Biden before he left the office. Shouldn't that compel authentic, true testimony?
10: I think that that's the real question. That's the $64,000 question, and I think that we will most likely get to the bottom of that. The reality is that Joe Biden did give him a sweeping pardon, and in fact, even more sweeping than was given to his own son, Hunter Biden. And he did that in order to cover up the years of malfeasance of Dr. Fauci. So what my position is that because he has immunity, because of that pardon, he should be compelled to give testimony, truthful testimony. Now, does that mean he can go in and lie to Congress? No, he would not have a pardon for that. But he needs to come clean. He needs to tell the truth. That's all he has to do, is if he comes in and he tells the truth to the Senate committee and to the American people, he won't be prosecuted for anything.
0: Yeah, I think this the way he pled the fifth over and over and over just opened up a whole other can of worms. Now, you've published an op-ed in Daily Caller this week on how Dr. Fauci and others in the federal government coordinated with tech platforms and establishment media to censor Americans during the COVID outbreak. In the last Congress, you served on the House Select Subcommittee on the Weaponization of the Federal Government. Can you explain to us some of the things that you uncovered, the subcommittee?
10: Well, that select committee was actually very effective in uncovering the vast and really invasive First Amendment violations that occurred through a whole cross-section of issues, not only in relation to COVID-19, but in addition to the 2020 election and the Hunter Biden laptop. And what we learned is that the Biden administration was working overtime to make sure that people could not communicate, and they were working with the tech platforms, as you indicated, to make sure that posts were taken down. It's why I've introduced the First Amendment Accountability Act, because I really do believe that we need to be able to hold these people accountable, and one way to do that is to make them personally liable if they violate our First Amendment rights. Now, we often focus on the freedom of speech, but during COVID, they violated all five of our First Amendment rights: freedom of speech, freedom of the press, to peaceably assemble, to petition our government for redress, and most importantly, our freedom of religion. They shut down churches. They prohibited us from being able to gather for church services. Under the First Amendment, they had absolutely no legal right to do that. Under my First Amendment Accountability Act, anyone who attempted to violate or did violate the First Amendment could be held personally liable in damages. We could seek injunctive relief and attorney's fees. We are never going to allow people like Anthony Fauci or Deborah Birx or right. Joe Biden or anyone else to do this to us.
0: Thank you so much, Wyoming Congresswoman Harriet Hageman. Always an honor to speak with you, and thank you for your leadership on so many fronts. All right, friends, stay tuned. Much more this week on Capitol Hill is coming your way right after this break.
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0: Welcome back to This Week on Capitol Hill. I'm your host, Jody Heiss. As the 2026 midterms approach, there are now some 10 states that have new congressional maps in place, which fundamentally alters House elections for this year and beyond. And according to a recent study from Cook Political Report, these redistricting efforts have produced a House map that is both more Republican and less elastic. And joining us now to discuss this is David Wasserman. He's a senior editor and elections analyst at Cook Political Report. David, welcome to This Week on Capitol Hill. Thanks for joining me. And I'd like to begin by just simply asking you to explain to us what you found when studying these new House election maps and what this might mean going into the midterms.
15: Jody, when the White House launched these mid-decade redistricting efforts last summer, it appeared that every red state would at least entertain the idea of trying to eliminate as many Democratic seats as possible. Now, for a time, it looked like the parties would fight to a draw because Democrats retaliated in California against what Republicans did in Texas. But a couple things happened in the spring that tilted this fight towards Republicans. The Republican legislature in Florida, urged on by Governor Ron DeSantis, drew a map targeting four Democrats. The Virginia Supreme Court struck down Democrats' referendum effort to try and gerrymander the state in Democrats' favor. And then the U.S. Supreme Court reinterpreted the Voting Rights Act in a way that rendered many of the protections for black majority districts in the Deep South unenforceable. So on a net basis, we believe that Republicans have shifted 5 to 6 seats in their favor through redistricting alone. What that means is that instead of Democrats needing 3 seats to win the House majority this fall, they probably need to win more like 8 or 9 seats from Republicans. Now, given the environment today and where President Trump's approval rating stands, we still believe Democrats are favorites to get there, but it's a much closer fight than it was.
0: All right, so unfold that a little bit further for us. They've got to get 8 seats, but you see them having a good chance of getting there. So just how significant is the impact of all this redistricting on the overall landscape?
15: Well, it's significant because prior to these states changing their lines, the median House seat in the country was about 0.5 point more Republican than the nation as a whole. So the House map wasn't really tilted one way or the other. Today, the median House seat is 2.5 points more Republican than the nation as a whole, which forces Democrats to reach deeper into Republican territory to win that magic number of 218 seats. And in all but the bluest of years, Republicans would be favored. So even if Democrats do narrowly win the majority this fall, they will be under heavy pressure to redraw many of the states that they control, including Illinois and New York and even California again, Maryland, to just keep pace with Republicans. And also keep in mind, Democrats are up against a long-term geography problem because voters are fleeing blue states. The projections for the 2030 census show that California is poised to lose 4 seats in Congress. Florida and Texas are poised to gain 4 seats each. New York could lose 2. Illinois, Oregon, 1 each. So this would be the electoral equivalent of the state of Massachusetts flipping from blue to red. So Democrats are going to be hard-pressed, I think, to keep pace with Republicans in the fight for control of Congress unless they're able to expand their appeal geographically.
0: Very interesting. Well, let's take a peek, if we can, at the Senate. We've got some very tight races shaping up, it looks like, in places like Maine and Michigan, South Carolina, even. What are you watching most closely in the Senate races?
15: So the fight for control of the Senate is still favoring Republicans narrowly because the only 4 genuinely purple states up for election this cycle are Michigan, Maine, North Carolina, and Georgia, and Democrats already hold 2 of those seats. So even if they were to sweep all 4 of those, they'd only get to 49 seats, which is up from the 47 they hold today. Now, that's why Democrats are making a play for some of these deeper red states, including Ohio, Iowa, Alaska, and Texas, places that voted for President Trump by between 11 and 14 points in 2024. And so Democrats have reason for optimism in some states because of the recruits that they've got, including Roy Cooper in North Carolina, Sherrod Brown in Ohio, Mary Peltola in Alaska. But they've had some issues in Maine where Graham Platner had to drop out, and now the Democrats have a new candidate against Susan Collins and Troy Jackson, who's just getting his sea legs. And then in Michigan, where Democrats have a brutal primary on their hands between a very Bernie progressive in Abdul El-Sayed and a more mainstream choice of Chuck Schumer in Congresswoman Haley Stevens. And if Abdul El-Sayed makes it out of that primary, then Republican Mike Rogers has a chance. So Democrats need most everything to go right for them to have a chance at winning the Senate. And today I put their odds somewhere in the 30 to 40% range.
0: All right. I believe I actually said South Carolina. I meant North Carolina. Thanks for straightening out on that. So what else would you be tracking?
15: South Carolina is interesting, too.
0: Well, that's true. There's a lot going on there. But what else are you going to be tracking as we head into November?
15: Well, we're looking at how voters view the economy, because that's driving attitudes first and foremost. And over the summer, what we've noticed is that President Trump's approval has mostly been a function of gas prices. As we saw last month, when it looked like a ceasefire might be durable and gas prices fell, we saw President Trump's net approval get a little better. But now that that it looks like we're resuming the conflict, that gas prices have gone back up, it could be that his approval ticks a bit downward. So it's an enthusiasm gap between the parties, but it's also independent voters who are penalizing the party in power, which is a pretty typical midterm dynamic, except this year Republicans have some insulation from redistricting and the nature of the Senate seats that are up this cycle.
0: All right, David, I look forward to continuing this conversation over the break. We've got much more this week on Capitol Hill straight ahead. Next, we'll be talking about a shocking new CNN poll and what it could reveal about the direction of the Democratic Party. Many people have been shocked by this poll. Others have been saying this is what we expected. Well, I'll discuss it in detail with Dave Wasserman right after the break. Stay with us.
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0: Welcome back to This Week on Capitol Hill. I'm your host, Jody Heiss, and I am continuing a conversation with Cook Political Report senior editor and elections analyst David Wasserman. David, thanks for sticking around over the break. I'd like to get your thoughts on this. A recent CNN poll found that about a third of Democrats and Democrat-leaning adults now identify as Democratic Socialist. Is that a trend that you saw coming? What do you make of this?
15: It's a trend that has been apparent in the primary elections this season. We've seen a number of self-identified Democratic Socialists take out incumbent Democratic members of Congress. And we've seen this movie before in a little bit of the 2018 midterm when you first had President Trump in office, when we had the rise of the Squad and Alexandria Ocasio-Cortez and Ilhan Omar, who came in primaries unexpectedly and forged a band of resistance against the Democratic establishment. They gave Nancy Pelosi some difficulties when she was Speaker. But this time we're seeing it on a wider scale, and I think the kind of leftward lurch of the Democratic Party has a lot to do with not only the immigration enforcement tactics that became polarizing earlier this year, but also the war in Iran, and the issue of Israel in the Middle East, and that's driven a lot of younger voters into the arms of this movement. That's not to say that it's become popular with the wider electorate. A CNBC poll of independent voters found that the term Democratic Socialism was underwater 17 to 57. So this is a phenomenon that's occurring mostly in heavily blue districts in urban areas. However, if Republicans are able to get more voters to focus on what's happening on that side, then they have the potential to win some independent voters back.
0: Yeah, less than a minute, and I wanted to get that question that you started on. What do Republican strategists need to do? How do they respond? Again, less than a minute.
15: Well, it's tough because not a lot of these people who are winning primaries, whether it's Daria Lisa Chevalier in New York City or Melat Kyros in Denver, Colorado, they hold views that are pretty well outside the mainstream of what even Democrats have represented, but they're not household names to voters nationally right now. So it's up to Republicans to try and focus attention on Zohran Mamdani, on the policies that Democrats might put in place if they win power. And that's hard to do when the spotlight's on President Trump.
0: All right, David Wasserman from Cook Political Report. Great to have you with us. Thanks for your insight. And thank you for joining us for This Week on Capitol Hill. Be sure to join us again next week for this, your insider's guide to the stories shaping Washington and the world.
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21: News this hour from Town Hall. I'm John Scott. Aboard Air Force One, President Trump talked with the press about his decision to not hit Iran with more devastating strikes.
22: When I hear that, I say, do we want to go and be this severe? Now, there's a group of people that would like me to just do it. And there's another group of people that does not want me to do it.
21: So now talks to negotiate an end to the conflict reportedly begin this week. Meanwhile, the strikes on Gaza show no let-up.
23: Israeli strikes on Sunday have killed at least 8 Palestinians in Gaza. Israel struck a residential apartment in southern Gaza, killing 3 members of a family, one of which was a 4-year-old child. In Gaza City and central Gaza, Israeli strikes also killed several Palestinians. Palestinians have reported an increase in the scale of Israeli strikes across Gaza over the past few days. The latest Israeli strikes come after Israel's military killed at least 4 Palestinians in intense airstrikes on Gaza on Friday into Saturday. I'm Karen Chemas.
21: Key senators have unveiled a short-term spending bill to avoid a government shutdown. That bill unveiled would keep federal agencies funded past the midterm elections through December 11th. The Senate likely to vote on the measure before leaving Washington at the end of the week for its traditional August recess. An unusually intense heat dome bringing dangerous temperatures to parts of the West on Sunday, where about 45 million people are under heat alerts. Most of those people in portions of California, Nevada, and Arizona, although heat alerts stretch north to the Canadian border. Las Vegas recorded 115 degrees Fahrenheit on Saturday. Wildfires in eastern Washington state forcing the evacuation of 60,000 people in the Spokane area. There have been no deaths reported, however. More on these stories from townhall.com.
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0: That's right, from San Diego to San Francisco, from LA to Phoenix to Vegas, we are on the air.
1: Yes, people, and we are all over your internet. We are on... We're live right now on your Facebook, YouTube, X, and Rumble. So make sure if you're stopping by and watching us live, you're hitting that like button. You are subscribed so you don't miss one of our shows. And make sure you're sharing, because it's always good to grow. Come on.
0: There you go.
2: Hey, Jeff.
0: Yeah.
2: What is different about tonight's show? What is special about tonight?
1: Special?
0: Well, he's going to break into it early. Okay.
2: I don't want to jump on it. But is tonight a special night?
0: Yeah. Believe it or not. August 2nd, 2019 Whoa. Was our very first on the air show. So it wasn't a live show, but it was our very first show. And what a crazy, crazy deal it's been since then.
1: 7 years later, folks.
2: Upstairs in the storage room of a Woolworths, as I recall.
1: The mannequins watching us.
0: Yeah, with all the microphones taped to mop handles.
2: That's not that far from truth. And no. I hope we'll have a chance to get into that later. Like I said, don't want to step on your toes, but what a great ride it has been, and how wonderful it is to have Jimmy on board, and how wonderful it is to have all the people that are watching and tapping their computers and listening and calling. Have them on board.
0: Yeah, absolutely. Couldn't agree more. But I digress. We'll get into that because I got a ton of news. Okay, so first off, Kevin and the Motorman have been working together to put together a system so that Leon can not be here live in the studio, but will be on the computer with us. So we're working towards the end of the month. We're going to have another Motor Slinger show.
1: Motor Slinger.
2: Yeah, baby.
0: Yeah, okay. Let's see. Second on the agenda, of course, September 19th is... just a little over a month away already.
2: We keep saying it's forever away, and then.
0: Yeah, and it's you know, and stuff keeps coming in. I keep telling people, no, we're closed. And
2: well, so you stopped at 500, right?
0: No, I think we're at 650 now.
2: Well, that 500.
0: Yeah, that 500.
1: Is that what you meant?
0: We took in some stuff this week. This is kind of what I was getting to for December auction. Okay, I said last week, guys, hurry up because we got a lot of stuff coming in. On Wednesday alone, we had 140 guns come into the store for our December auction.
2: 140.
0: Three different people brought in that many firearms. And then yesterday, we got in a collection of stuff from, you ready for this? From the 1880s, from the Bureau, the U.S. Bureau of Indian Services, badges, holsters with original firearms, all beaded, unbelievable stuff. We got in a real, absolute, actual Texas Ranger badge. Now, you know what they made those out of?
2: This is, yeah, out of...
0: out of an original peso.
2: Yeah.
0: We turned it around. There's all the writings on the back. The little digits all the way around on the outside of the coin. I mean, this
2: is American history.
0: Real American history. We got some, homemade bowie knives with unbelievable beading on the leather. There's just, it's almost...
2: I've never seen you quite so beside yourself.
0: Yeah, this stuff, I mean, and the guy that brought it in, you know, he's, well, you know, I need to move this on. I was thinking about putting it in a museum, but nobody would ever get back to me, so I decided, well, I'll just sell it. And that's how nice this stuff is. It's museum quality.
1: You showed me those pictures, and that's the first thing I said. I was like, these pieces look like they need to be in a museum.
0: Yeah.
1: They're so gorgeous.
0: It's just absolutely incredible. There's one of them.
1: I mean, the beading on there, just the loom work some of the, on there.
0: Some of the badges.
2: I'm
0: going to send
2: Road
0: these to
2: Show.
0: Kevin so he can put them on.
2: This is Antiques Roadshow stuff.
0: There's like 50 different pieces. It's just unbelievable.
1: December.
0: So December auction is looking crazy cool.
1: And already filling up. So,
0: We're well over halfway, and I'm waiting on a 400 gun collection that I thought we were going to get this past Wednesday, but it looks like it's going to be next week. So that is already just about, you know, it's already in the chamber. We just haven't had a chance to pull the trigger yet. And right behind that, Friday afternoon, I got a call from a gentleman up in the Bay Area. 257 firearms.
2: So December is
0: going to be a big one.
1: Yeah, and it sounds like so, February is going to be.
0: Well, you know, if the 400 gun thing comes through this week, the 257 are going to have to start for February. So we're going to be halfway done with February before we even get to September.
2: I would say the business model appears to be working.
0: I would say you are right. So that's the big news that we've got. It is just, it's cranking, guys, and I couldn't be happier. Everything is just going in the right direction, and it's just been a fun ride, a fun wave to ride. Let's just put it that way.
1: And we have to say it because there were very different times, let's say 7 years ago, where this show and all you folks listening, watching, and sharing with your friends helped all of this grow and help keep guns in California and help the community grow. So thank you guys so much.
2: That's really important because as we are increasingly winning, we'll be talking with Rick Travis later, right?
0: Yeah.
2: But as we are increasingly winning, it is the stalwart belief and honestly, your vision and determination to keep going no matter what kind of roadblocks were thrown at us.
0: Yeah.
2: What do you say? The door to opportunity is marked. Kick it in.
0: Yeah, that's absolutely right. And Kevin, we do have Rick tonight, so.
1: Just FYI.
0: Oh, yeah, the guys over there are just kicking back with their feet up, probably watching the Dodger game. Oy. Anyway, so tonight is our anniversary show. So what we're going to do is we'll talk some about that. And, of course, I told you guys last week, everybody get your top three Western favorite Western shootouts. Now, I'm going to cheat and go first because I know that these are going to
2: go fast.
0: Yeah. So here's my three. Okay, number three. You have to go with the Wild Bunch because it's just the craziest shootout ever.
2: That's the thing that kind of started crazy shootouts.
0: Yeah.
2: Isn't it?
0: My friend Coop, you remember Coop?
2: Okay, yes, I do.
0: Coop said the first time he saw that movie, he had to go home and take a shower.
1: Ooh, kind of gritty.
0: Yeah, so okay, that's my number three. My number two, and there's actually a couple of shootouts in it, but it's just, it's the only movie where every gun goes, and it makes no sense why it does it, but it, you know, and that's the Magnificent Seven, the original, not the woke version. Yeah. Okay. And then number one is a movie that a lot of people probably have never even heard of, but the shootout at the end is just epic. And that is a movie called The Culpeper Cattle Company.
2: Ooh,
0: and it's just such a great shootout. And it's actually, the guys, it's three bad guys and a kid fighting other bad guys. And when they all get it, you feel bad for them, even though
1: they're
0: just terrible people. But you know, it's like, oh no, you know. So that is just a fantastic shootout, and those are my three. So you guys, don't forget, call in with yours, Jimmy. What's the number?
1: You guys want to call in? Bring us what you got. 866-870-5752. Once again, that's 866-870-5752.
0: And real quick, did you have something else?
1: And we love it when the ladies call.
0: There you go. Okay. And before, of course, we got Rick back finally from the CRPA, so I know he's got a lot of stuff to talk about. I'm gonna throw out one of our favorite memories, and that was one of our first guests ever. My good friend of mine, Kurt, got us Patrick Wayne.
2: Yep.
1: Yeah.
0: You know, John Wayne's son, and that, to me, is a highlight for anybody to be able. And we really didn't talk about his dad. We talked about Patrick.
2: Talk about him.
0: He was a movie star all on his own.
2: Yep.
0: And we got to talk about a couple of movies that he's been in that are my absolute favorites, like Mr. Roberts.
2: Mr. Roberts is the one that sticks in my head. How they hit the only pine tree on the yard, the only palm tree on the yard of the Jeep.
0: Yeah, they're 5 o'clock in the morning. They're all crazy drunk, and they're driving around in a Jeep. There's one tree in the whole flipping island, and they ran into it. Speaking of trees, let's get to our friend Richard at the airport. Richard, we ran a little long. Go.
1: Evening, Richard.
3: Good evening, you Gatling gunslingers, and happy 7.
2: Thank you.
1: Thank you so much.
0: Thank you, sir.
3: Okay, I want to know, what is the best material for a rifle stock?
2: Ooh.
0: Well, quickly, what is it you want to do with it?
3: Well, my question is, I've always thought that wood would be the best material, but I see so many in composites and plastic and metal.
0: Synthetic, yeah. I'm going to give you a really quick synopsis, and then we'll get to your joke. But if you want it for pretty, wood, absolutely, 100%. Mm-hmm. If you want it for durability, if you're going to use it to go hunting with, I go with synthetic. And for the
2: there are some other advantages as
0: well. Yeah, it's lighter. If you drop it, it's not going to break. Nope. If you drop it and you put a big mar in it, you just go, oh well. But if you know, if you've got your beautiful Weatherby, you know, made in Southgate Weatherby, you know, with a beautiful stock, and you just
2: varnished
0: drop it
2: wood and blued,
0: and just put a big chunk out of it, it's going to ruin your trip. Yeah. So I go for synthetic for that, but otherwise, if it's just for pretty, I absolutely would. Richard, give us your joke. We got to go.
3: Okay, what do astronauts use in their sandwiches?
0: Space food sticks. God, anybody remember those?
2: Those are terrible.
3: It's launch meat.
1: Launch meat.
0: Yeah, I'm sure a few people just launched something after that joke. Richard, thanks as always. We'll talk to you next week.
1: God bless you, Richard.
3: We'll see you then.
0: Thank you, sir. Bye-bye. All right, guys, when we get back, he's finally back. Rick from the CRPA, and he's got a lot of stuff. You're listening to Gunslingers right here on
1: the Gunslinger Syndicated Radio Network.
0: And we'll be right back. Hey, it's Jeff,
4: Jimmy,
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0: I don't remember the damn words. Welcome back, everybody, to Gunslingers, right?
1: I know.
0: It's a great song. Welcome to Gunslingers, or welcome back to Gunslingers. You know what? Let's just get to him.
2: Let's go.
0: We finally found him. Somebody went out in the woods and dug him up, and here he is, our friend Rick from the CRPA. How are you, Rick?
2: Welcome back.
3: Hey, thanks. Maybe I should take off more often. This is fun coming back this way.
2: Oh, we're just glad that you got some time, and you got some time with your family. And
4: clear your head a little.
2: Yeah, absolutely.
3: So we are busy, so I'll start off with court cases, and then I'll go to the fight in the Capitol and what's coming for us very soon. So on the court cases, we're very, very happy. There's a court case that everybody needs to be paying attention to, and that's because the Supreme Court did take what's called the Viramontes case, and why this case, along with the Wolfred and Himani case, are so important is this sets up the wins for us. And when I say wins, this means things like the excise tax will go away and a lot of other things here in California, because this will finally seal the deal of what is and isn't allowed. And that is why we are so, so excited, because the feds have joined in on this suit with the Viramontes. And so the handgun roster, bye. Lots of the CCW restrictions will go bye. Bans on different types of magazines, suppressors, ammo, would all go by. So we're working very hard on the Viramontes case, and so the lawyers want me to make sure everybody has that really good news, that that's what's going on. And then we also sent out a thing to all of our members, but just to let you guys know, CRP is the only 2A organization to get, for the second year in a row, Pro 2A law signed, which was the 1948, which gave us our CCW extensions. But in addition to that, we're going back up in these final 2 weeks in the Capitol, where I'm allowed to be, you know, near the floor and talking to people before they shut us out, is called appropriations. It's money. So tomorrow morning, very early, we'll start it again Wednesday, and we'll go all the way until the last minute on the 14th, which is next Friday. So this next 2 weeks is going to be down and dirty. But we're holding the line, and it looks like we may win on a couple of these. We may not, but we'll know. I'll be able to report back to you next week exactly where we're going to fall. But there are only 4 bills left in the Assembly and 2 in the Senate. So you guys, we've been doing this, as you said tonight, for 7 years. And so, you know, this is really unique to be at this point in the battlefield and be staring down only 6 bills.
2: Yeah, that's wild.
3: Yeah, so
4: it's working.
3: To other people, they're like, what? And I'm going to have something for the comment that I know will come from some of the people. So firearms restrictions, expanding the state data access, we've talked about that before. That's still in there, a protective order, the 3D printing bill, and the public contract restrictions on firearms, ammunition, accessories. That rounds out the Assembly. The Senate, of course, has the new firearm safety certificate, which looks like it could die, but we don't know for sure, and the 10-year firearm prohibition. Now, what is great is 5 of these are definitely unconstitutional by the case the Supreme Court has already settled. So with this victory, these would be very easy to knock out. And then we also have a volunteer storage firearm program and a centralized list. We're not sure those are going to be made through. And we still have a few bills. We have about 4 more bills that looks like we're going to get across the line that are positive. So I'll give us 5 bills that we got through this year. So that's the good news. We did have a guy named Rob Bonta that, when he took over for Becerra, came out and developed what was called the Office of Gun Violence Prevention. They published their report in April saying, oh, we're making all these, you know, great strides.

0: because they'll keep fighting, we'll keep knocking them down.
1: Heck yeah.
2: Love it.
3: Now, what's going on? I think I saw something from the CRPA today. It's 1293, I think, is the...
0: I love it, Jeff, when you just like pull the number out. Hey, what about this one?
2: Give them the highlights.
3: Well, yeah, it's. I think it's parts. They're going to start trying to make us do all kinds of paperwork.
0: Yeah, that's from about 4 years ago. DOJ is finally trying to get around to some stuff, and we already have our lawyers pushing back on that. I don't know what the outcome will be, probably till Tuesday or Wednesday, but I will be able to report on that fully next week.
3: Okay, cool deal.
1: Hey, so just a circle back on the Viramontes stuff. I've been trying to keep track of it and seeing a lot of what you guys have been putting out, and it just sounds like there's a lot of stacking on our side from decisions from other states like New York and other places. It sounds like we're building up a really positive case to really fight. So I love to stay positive and have a good outlook, optimistic, that is. And how strong do you feel at this point during the fight? Because it seems
0: I feel really confident. I mean, we have the Chuck Michel, our president, was very, very wise. And a few years ago, he brought the finest attorneys across the country, not just here in California, and formed what's called the Second Amendment Law Center. If you just look at the who's who on that, these are the people that have done the most work, the heaviest lifts, and been most successful in the Second Amendment fight, both in their home states and nationwide. And they're all under one roof now. And so that's why these cases is being managed very, very strategically. We've got our team that operates in the Supreme Court, teams that operate in each of the various different district courts, like the Ninth and all the other ones. And so they're able to coordinate these attacks. And that's why sometimes when Jeff very rightfully says, hey, what about this case? What about that case? I'm like, hold. And it's because they're trying to see which other district they're going to get. Remember, what causes the Supreme Court to take is not because there is a really great case that violates the Constitution in a district. It's when two districts disagree, then the Supreme Court feels obligated to take the case and settle the disagreement.
1: Okay.
3: Very interesting.
1: Man, that whole process of what you guys are, and the team you're building, it just feels like if something like this can happen in California, we can build such a strong fight here.
3: Well, just look at, was it the third Circus of Appeals did something good?
0: Yeah, and one of the things I'll encourage all of you, and it's not because I wrote the article, but based on some feedback, including from you, Jeff, I did compose two articles, one to really explain the differences between legislative bills that we fight all the time and the ungodly amount of propositions that are on the November ballot, and tried to explain to people exactly what those are, exactly what they do, how they come into being, how they impact you, and why you need to fight them if you believe in the Second Amendment. And it's not all of them, but I mean, there are, like, I believe 48 on the ballot, 46, 48 on the ballot, so there's a lot. And then I also did kind of a primer on Democrats and Republicans that are pro-2A in the Capitol and what motivates them, how they're motivated, how they're hampered, and things that all of you as constituents need to know and understand so you can become more involved. So we're doing our best to not just win, but also to train up a legion of fighters.
1: Absolutely.
3: Oh, very good.
1: So use that resource, folks. If you have a heart for any of this, make sure that you're learning and you're absorbing all that's going on, because yes, the CRPA is doing all of the hard work where we need it, but you out there in the public can be pushing this and helping us out at every point.
0: And I'm also proud to announce that I found out this week that we went from nobody doing a Capitol Day to doing us doing one Capitol Day to last year we busted into our second Capitol Day, and now we just got confirmation we'll be doing three Capitol Days. We will not ever go for a fourth because that's way too many, but we will be doing three different Capitol Days, so we're applying the maximum amount of pressure.
1: Awesome.
3: Very cool.
1: Heck yeah. I wanted to bring up another thing, but I know we're running out of time. Just on the Bonta thing, the Office of Gun Violence and all that, it's nothing to do with stopping criminals. It is more of to stop you citizens. So remember that misnomer that they put out there for the title isn't looking to help you.
0: Yeah.
3: Okay, Rick, if anybody wants to join, send in their money or donate their time, how do they get a hold of you?

0: go to crpa.org, and they can join. They can leave an email. And then, Jeff, I would like to get together with you after the 14th for lunch that week. So look at a day and let me know.
1: Okay, whenever you're ready. And then, of course, if you guys want to hear Rick's show, how do they tune into that, Rick?
0: That's on Saturdays at 1 o'clock on AM 590 KTIE. Uh-huh.
1: Very good.
2: It matters, man.
1: Good to have you back. And how cool it was, all good news.
3: Oh, my goodness. God bless you. And thank you for celebrating with us and being with us for so long.
2: You know, as we talk about our seven-year anniversary, when we started doing this, and you've been with us the whole rocky road, right? Mm-hmm. When we started, we were starting with the Death Star music.
1: Yeah.
2: Because every time you just drag your tired tail on.
0: Darth Vader coming in. Yeah.
1: God bless all right, you, Rick. Thanks. We'll talk to you soon. All right. Take care.
0: Take it easy. Bye-bye.
1: All right, guys. You know, I think I pulled an all 80s show
3: for
1: the music tonight. So, yeah,
2: that's good.
1: A little aha.
2: I was there.
1: Yeah, me too. All right, you know what? When we get back, it's phone calls time. You want to talk about something that you heard in the last 7 years? Or what's your favorite Western shootout?
3: Come on.
1: Give us a call. What's the number?
3: 866-870-5752. One more time before we go. 866-870-5752.
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13: During the War for Independence, General George Washington, the man we refer to today as the father of our country, led American troops through military defeat after defeat. And in the bitter winter of 1777, he wrote this somber note to a friend in Philadelphia. Quote, "You might have tracked our army from White Marsh to Valley Forge by the blood on their feet," end of quote. Many soldiers continued to march through the deep snows of Pennsylvania without shoes. Others suffered from disease, hunger, and freezing conditions. Nearly 2,000 of Washington's men died, yet George Washington did not lose faith. Amid the hardship, loss, and uncertainty of Valley Forge, he turned to God in prayer. At a time when our nation once again faces division and uncertainty, may we follow Washington's example, kneeling humbly, praying faithfully, and asking God to guide the future of America.
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0: Okay, so Mark, you got any over the last 7 years?
2: Oh, favorite memories? I've always loved the guests that we have had on. Finding out stuff like Kim Rohde is a car geek.
0: Yeah,
2: that was kind of fun. In addition to her tireless fight against the ammo ban,
0: and so was Les Bear. He's a huge car guy.
2: Huge car guy.
0: Yeah, and
1: that was a great. I'd love that Les Bear show. That was a great one.
0: We've had just about everybody on the Outdoor Channel on the show at least once. One time or another, from Ashley to Evil Roy just about everybody. We had Joe Mantegna all lined up, but apparently he won't work on Sundays, and so we're still working on it.
2: A shout out, we had Frank Stallone on.
0: We didn't just have him on, we had him in. He came in and did the whole show with us. Yeah, and I mentioned Pat Wayne, of course the beard of knowledge himself, Mark Patton.
1: We had him more than once too.
0: Yeah,
1: we've had him twice.
0: I think so. Yeah, and I think our favorite of all time has got to be the unnamed guy from the Autry Museum. This poor guy.
2: They had this guy's like the director or something.
0: He was supposed to be a curator, and I think he might have been just a janitor. I don't think
2: Who wants to make this call?
0: Yeah, so and this was back in the days when we were on at 7 a.m. on Sunday mornings.
2: So you get who you get.
0: Yeah, so I think the phone rang and somebody just answered it.
1: Hello?
0: He could have been a security guard for all we know, but he had no answer for any question. So how many guns do you have? I don't know.
2: And please understand, this is like the friendliest interview the Autry is ever going to do. We're on your side, buddy.
0: Yeah, and every question we asked, and we had like softball questions. You know, so what time do you open?
2: I don't know.
0: I don't know.
1: Okay, it looks like we're going to open at 7.
2: We asked about parking.
0: I asked him, how much does it cost to park? I don't know.
1: I'm glad I was online because that helped feed him some info.
0: Oh, man. It was unbelievable. Everything that we asked the guy, he didn't know.
2: He did not know.
0: Oh. I was like, dude, are you just hitting a button?
2: We were dying in this studio that night.
0: It was brutal.
2: That was the worst.
0: We've had a couple of interviews over the years that we had to just like try and reach down their throat and pull out an answer.
1: You got something in there for us. I know you do. Yeah.
2: We had a really good cowboy action shooter who I absolutely adore. The guy, right? I couldn't find a more staunch patriot. Guy, Damascus John, shoots black powder, finishes second at the national freaking championship.
0: Yep.
2: I mean, just unbelievable shooting for a guy using single action, shooting big plows. So, wow, man, you're just such a great shooter. What's your, what is your, like, training schedule? How do you train? Oh, I like strapping them on a couple of weeks before the match.
1: Yeah, no, just do it.
2: We work at this so hard.
0: Oh, yeah, just nothing. Absolutely. I'm watching TV. Do you guys mind?
1: Can you keep it down over there? I'm coming to my favorite part.
0: Yeah, okay. Well, sorry to bother you, but we're just doing a live radio show.
2: It's a live radio show, and you get what you get.
0: Yep.
2: Man.
0: All right. Let's get to our friend Mark out in Woodland Hills. Mark in Woodland Hills, what's going on?
1: Hey, brother.
3: Jeff, Jimmy, and Mark. Hey, Jeff, I'm sorry to hear about the bike. I know it's probably too far to go over to the Santa Ana River Trail for dirt biking, but
0: yeah.
3: You'd have to brave those streets, and I do empathize with you because, I used to live there myself.
0: Mm-hmm.
3: And I have some Chad news for you. Maybe you've heard about it, but first I must state that on the advice of counsel, I respectfully decline to answer based on my rights in the Fifth Amendment to the Constitution.
2: Can you do that 110 more times?
0: Yeah.
3: Hey, please slap the American people in the face one more time, Fauci, please.
1: Come on. Yeah.
0: He actually did it more times than Sam Giancana.
3: Well, just read his diary. Talk about an egomaniac. God.
0: What a psychopath.
3: How do you keep track of your lies? Yeah. Huh? Every one of them is. That's easy. Chad Bianco, I guess, endorsed Michael Gates for California AG, Attorney General.
0: Mm-hmm.
3: And I sure hope that, I hope to God that Hilton becomes governor. I mean, he's the second best choice for us, right?
0: Yeah. Well.
3: And that he finds a place for, he needs to find a place for Chad. He would be a perfect constitutional sheriff for the whole state, if
0: Absolutely.
3: That were possible,
0: Yeah.
3: I'm thinking, Chad has a nation named after him, right?
2: I see what you did there.
0: Chad. You know, I obviously do not want the Becerra to win, but you know, this is California. If Hilton isn't running a commercial on every channel every minute and a half, he's got zero chance here. Because
3: that's right.
0: You know, I mean, Becerra came out of nowhere. He was not even in the running.
1: No.
0: And then when the creep fell
2: as
0: out,
2: as he went down,
0: all of a sudden he went from zero to 150.
3: Becerra's wife is in the legislature. They play tag team with politics.
1: Oh yeah,
0: no, there
3: that's
0: you
3: a
0: go.
3: Wonderful thing to.
0: Yeah.
3: And you know, when I say country, I'm usually referring to infrastructure and the nation as its people, culture, history, that sort of thing. So people like us who are nationalist patriots,
0: mm-hmm.
3: and we love our legacy citizens, but we also like people to come here, assimilate into their hearts the credos that we hold dear in this nation. You know, this our tribe.
1: If you want to be an American, be an American.
0: Yeah.
3: Exactly. And I have one historical thing to drop on you. I know you guys know about the Gadsden flag, right?
2: Yes.
3: And it's been called racist, without facts, of course. They just, you know, throw out emotional stuff. The rattlesnake was used as a symbol because Benjamin Franklin said it was a uniquely American animal, which was peaceful if left alone, but deadly if aroused. And it was presented, believe it or not, to the Continental Marines as a warning to the British, primarily, to be flown high above in the rigging where the Marine snipers awaited. The message, "Don't tread on me," basically said it all, gentlemen.
0: Yeah.
1: Oh, yeah.
2: Yeah.
0: Couldn't agree more. Well, we'll see. We'll see. I mean, you know, like I said, we're going to have to hold our noses and vote again.
1: That's,
0: you know, yeah. I'm not a big supporter of the guy, but you know, I vote for Francis the Talking Mule before I voted for Becerra. You know, what's Mr. Ed doing these days? I mean, anything but this
1: Wilbur.
0: Guy. So of course, I will vote for the man, but I think he's got a tinker's chance in hell of getting in.
3: Maybe he can at least reverse the tide somewhat. We don't want to turn into what happened for the Spanish enclave in Morocco.
2: Yes.
1: Oh, my gosh.
3: I'm sure you guys also.
0: Of course.
3: Thanks to Angela Merkel, whose family actually moved to East Berlin when it was divided. She's such a commie.
0: Yeah.
3: And she started the whole thing 10 years ago plus.
0: Yeah.
3: In Europe. And folks, I hate to say it, but maybe Europe is lost. We don't want to suffer their fate.
2: Not Hungary, not Poland, not Ireland, and not Italy right now. Nope. They're starting to kick back.
0: Yeah.
3: They need a General Jackson. And Russia's really not there.
0: And you know what's going to happen? We're going to have to go over there and fix it.
2: Clean up.
0: Yep.
3: No boots on the ground.
2: A couple times.
0: Yeah, we'll
3: see.
0: They're
3: just going to have to. They're going to have to cut back on their social welfare programs for everybody,
2: and
3: boot out all these non-assimilating people who publicly swear that with their birth rate they will outvote the Swedes in 10, 15 years.
0: Yep. Yeah, it's crazy.
3: That's cultural suicide, folks.
1: Yep, it's empathetic suicide on the first hand,
0: and it's not coming here, guys. It's already here. Mm-hmm. You know, we've already lost a state and a half. Okay.
3: Absolutely.
0: All right. Well, Mark, as always, thanks for the call.
1: God bless you, Mark.
3: God bless you all. Cheers.
0: Talk to you soon. Bye-bye. All right. Let's see. Really quick, let's get to Roy out in Santa Monica. Roy, we only got about two and a half minutes. Go ahead.
1: Evening, Roy.
4: Good to see you, talk to you guys. So I have to beg to differ with the pessimistic but beautifully orchestrated Wild Bunch, which was on the backs of the wonderfully optimistic, most fabulous professionals.
2: I agree. I like the professionals.
0: I like it too.
4: The professionals is the finest Hollywood movie ever made for all the reasons we just talked about. Mark just talked about. Mm-hmm. It shows you this whole thing about what it is about men of honor and what Americans are. Where the Wild Bunch was like, give me a break. We're siding with the biker gang. It was Peckinpah's drunken nightmare.
2: That was the anti-hero era.
0: Yeah.
4: Of course. But, you know, it's like the John Wayne shootout with Clint Eastwood, that whole argument. But what I get at is that the shootout at the end with Raza and Lancaster, with Dalworth and Lancaster in the canyon, and going after what's going on there is just fantastic, along with, any other of the moments on when they hit the hacienda. But it just that hit and go, you know, touch and play back and forth. It's fantastic. Before the pontificating goes on, it's fantastic.
2: Yeah. That's a good shout out.
5: Yeah, absolutely.
4: Anyway, so it's always going to be there. When I hear the Wild Bunch get all touted because of you guys with your Wild Bunch shootout and all the stuff goes in the sass, I always have to throw the professionals out.
5: Yeah, got to do it.
4: God help them if they ever try to remake that film. That's all I say.
0: Yeah. All right.
4: Thank you, guys.
0: Okay.
5: Thank you.
0: Thanks,
2: that's a good shout out, though.
0: Take care. Absolutely. I like it. Well, and you know, he mentioned, you know, a remake, and just don't mention the name, because, you know, Hollywood, an original idea would die of loneliness in Hollywood. So, you know, all they can do.
2: That's true. It's regurgitated.
0: Yeah, you know, so what they'll do is they'll remake the Hollywood starring Cedric the Entertainer and.
5: And Elliot Page.
0: Yeah. Oh, yeah. I'm tired. Yeah. All right, guys, you're listening to Gunslingers right here on
5: the Gunslinger Syndicated Radio Network.
0: And when we get back, more phone calls. What's that number?
5: Come on, call in, folks. You know you want to. 866-870-5752. Come celebrate with us. 866-870-5752.
0: All right, we'll be right back.

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1: the Gunslingers Syndicated Radio Network.
0: And, of course, it is our anniversary show, yeah. So through the show we'll be talking about things that happened in the past, and, of course, we'll be taking phone calls, because I mentioned last week, let's talk about our favorite Western shooter.
1: Yeah.
0: So call in with that, but in the meantime, our longtime friend and caller, John from Maryland, is calling in,
1: hey,
0: so let's say hey to John. How are you, John?
1: Welcome back.
2: Gentlemen, good evening, and congratulations, and thank you for year number 7. That's really good. It's appreciated.
0: Well, you bet, John. And thank you for listening.
1: Absolutely.
0: And calling.
3: Yeah.
2: You're welcome. And if I could, I want to add Poland's neighbor to the good list of Europe, the Baltic states, including Lithuania and Latvia.
1: Yeah, absolutely.
2: Latvia is a good friend of the USA.
0: Mm-hmm.
1: Yeah, and they're holding strong on their borders and their traditions, so good for them.
2: Yep.
1: I really do love it.
0: All right.
2: I won't take any of your time tonight. Again, thank you. Thank you.
3: We appreciate it.
0: All right, John. Thanks for the call. We'll talk to you again.
3: Absolutely. Yeah, we have our memories.
0: Bye.
3: We have our memories. If you guys have any memories of the show,
1: yeah.
3: That's something we did so sterling well or epically.
0: Mm. Yeah, well,
3: feel
0: you
3: free
0: know,
3: to call in.
0: When we first started, you know, back in 99, our first couple of weeks we had to pre-record.
3: Right.
0: And so they started us, they gave us Saturday night at 7 p.m. because that is just, you know, that's radio prime.
3: Everybody's getting ready to go and listen to the radio.
0: It's just nothing like, this isn't 1942.
1: Back. Everyone crowd around the furnace and we'll go ahead and listen to the radio.
0: Yeah. So, you know, that was it for a little bit. And then out of the blue at the shop one day, I got a call from a gentleman that I had been listening to on the radio for decades. You know, of course, I'm talking about our good friend Leon the Motor Man. And I talked to him for quite a while, and within a week, I got a call from the old station, and they said, how would you like to open for Leon? And she didn't even get it out of her mouth, and I said, yes.
1: Yeah, uh-huh.
3: And strained your tongue getting the S out.
0: Yeah, and so we started Sunday mornings at 7 a.m., which, you know, meant that for me...
3: That was an early get-up for both of us. We were in, like, Santa Monica or Westwood, which is not an easy drive for anyone.
0: Culver City is where that was.
1: We were driving in the dark.
0: In the dark, for 90% of the year, and we started at 7 a.m., and the very first morning, I'll never forget... I got there, and they always had a security guard in the beginning.
1: Yeah, right? I remember.
0: They had a security guard out there, and he wasn't there.
1: Wonderful!
0: And, of course, you know, it's 5 o'clock. I got up, and it's my first time out there. I'm all, like, kind of freaking out. You know, it's dark. I'm not even certain. I'm at the right place, I'm pretty sure. And let's add to the fact that I had to pee so bad. And,
3: after
0: you know,
3: the hour drive.
0: Yeah. And so who pulls up in this beautiful Mercedes-Benz? The one and only Leon the Motor Man, who, you know, got there, you know,
3: an hour early because he's a pro.
0: Uh-huh. And he had all his materials with him to get him through his, you know,
1: right.
0: 2-hour
1: nice
0: show.
1: Folder with him. It was great.
0: And he said, well, you must be Jeff.
3: That was good.
0: Yeah, thank you. I've been working on it a little bit.
3: We were so starstruck.
0: Oh, man. Yeah, from day one.
1: Oh, man.
0: Just from day one. Later that day, after our show, we had him come in because we were in the itty bitty studio, which was across from the great big studio, and Leon was over there. And we had Leon came in and we took pictures, remember?
3: Yep.
0: And just the smiles on me and Mark's faces, just like, wow. You know, okay, let's get to Brendan in San Diego. Brendan, what can we do for you, sir?
1: Evening, Brendan.
4: Hello, everyone. How are you guys doing tonight?
0: Doing good.
1: Hello,
0: thanks.
1: Brendan.
0: What can we do for you?
4: Awesome. So, two things. One, I heard you guys were talking about your favorite Western shootouts.
3: Mm-hmm. Yeah.
4: I have to go with my personal take because it's actually the most fun shootout out of all of them, I would say. Probably Django Unchained, I'd say, that ending shootout.
3: Yeah.
1: Oh, yeah.
4: Complete blood wrath everywhere. I honestly, I just had so much fun watching that.
1: That's a wild one.
4: That is. All right. My main question for you guys tonight, there was some news that came about just a couple of days ago about your station that you guys are on out in Vegas. And that station is going to be shutting down at the beginning of September. So, I was wondering, did you guys have any news on what's going on with your show out in Vegas? Is it going to be switch to the other station? Are you guys going to try to find a new home in Vegas somewhere else?
0: Yeah, actually, I was told all of this on Friday. Yeah. Apparently, they've sold the station or the land that the station's sitting on, and they have a sister station, and they have been gracious enough to open up the 7 to 9 spot, and all we're doing is going to move over there.
1: Picking us up. Amazing. Yeah. Thank you, guys. And thanks for being on top of that. That is news that's new to us, and we're trying to stay on top
0: it's
1: of
0: all
1: it.
0: New. It's so new, I don't even know what the name of the station is. Because literally, I got told this like Friday afternoon, and he said, "But don't worry, they're gonna take you on their sister station, and you know, Hannity's got a show on that, as does Levin, and you know, all the cast of regular characters. So we'll fit right in." And we'll be over there.
4: Perfect.
0: All right.
4: Want to make sure I don't lose my gunslingers out of me. So thank you guys so much.
0: Appreciate that. Oh, you bet, Brendan. Thank you. We'll talk to you again.
3: God bless
0: you, Brendan.
3: That's a little bit of a compliment to our show that they would just roll us over.
0: Yeah, you know. Well, Ryan, how much time we got? Okay, you know what? We got the one and only Leon the Motor Man.
1: Oh, the legend is here.
0: How are you, Leon?
1: Evening.
5: Well, how you guys doing? Congratulations on 7 years. You guys have done just a fantastic job. You know, you really taught me how to do radio.
1: this guy.
0: Yeah, thanks, Leon, but come on.
5: No, it's all true. You guys just fell right into it, man. You guys have been born for radio.
0: Well, we had a good teacher, and
3: inspiration, baby.
1: Yes, yeah, absolutely.
0: I learned more from sitting down and eating lunch with Leon about radio than I have in the 7 years of being on air. So,
1: the only reason I do the numbers is because of him.
5: From you guys as well. You guys, I love you guys, and I had great listeners, and it was just a. Just a fun time, and I'm so happy for you guys for 7 years. Congratulations. When I come in there, and I'm a teetotaler, so I don't know if I should bring a bottle of champagne or what.
3: Bring some of that Martinelli's. We'll knock that back.
0: Yeah, I'll look at it. Well, that'll be great. And I mentioned earlier in the show, Leon, that Kevin and everybody's working on getting the thing up so that you can be not in studio, but basically the same as, so we can do another Motor Slinger show here in the next couple of weeks.
5: I can't wait. We've been working on that all afternoon. My son-in-law and my daughter's been here, and we've got it just about all figured out.
1: Can't wait.
0: Yeah, that'll be great. That'll be a lot of fun. So, all right.
5: I look forward to it.
3: You've played a big role.
5: So much.
0: Well, yeah, you know, I've never, you know, hid the fact that I basically took the, you know, your show and just kind of, you know, tweaked it a little bit.
3: For
0: guns instead of cars, but
1: you were the blueprint, sir.
0: Leon, did you get my message about that 40 convertible?
5: Yes, I did get a message for you that you had it up on a rack and you could see everything that was put under there correctly, a 9-inch Ford red, transmission.
0: Yeah.
5: And I can't wait to take a ride in it.
0: I tell you what, when we put it up on a rack, it's already got the small block Chevy. It's got a turbo 400 transmission, a 4.9-inch. It's got four-way disc brakes already.
3: Ooh,
0: it's got
3: feeling good.
0: Yeah, it's got power steering all set up and ready to go. And it's got, you ready for this? And I knew Leon would appreciate this. It's got glass packs. Yep.
5: Hollywood glass pack. You sure I didn't do the work on my car?
0: I don't know. Maybe so. When I saw those, I just grinned. I thought, I know somebody I got to talk to about this.
3: That's such a great sound.
0: Yeah. It's got, you know, it's got standard headers. Yeah, and they come out only about 3 feet, and they're just sticking out right about the middle of the car. Glass packs.
1: So
0: I was just
1: cool,
0: like, I was like, oh, this is going to sound really cool when we get her going.
5: Oh, they will. They're going to sound so good. You won't believe it. People will start following you all around.
0: Yeah, as long as they don't have lights on the top of their car.
1: Yeah. Only for the good reasons.
0: Really excited. I'm going to go by, you know, my mechanic, Vinny Boom Boss, you know. I'm going to go by and see it tomorrow and see if they've gotten anywhere on it yet, because he had a couple of cars he needed to get out soon. So hopefully he'll be ready.
5: Any questions, keep me informed about that car. That was my brother, my older brother, that was his first car, 40 convertible.
0: No kidding. Wow. That is cool. Yeah, I can't wait. And it's got the, you know, it's got the chrome reversible moon style rims on it with beauty rings even. So yeah, it's a neat car. Can't wait to take it for a spin.
5: Well, we can't take it a spin, but one thing we need to do to it, I just hate to bring it up to you, we need to supercharge it. You know, we need a supercharger on it.
0: Oh, break my heart, yeah.
5: I mean, come on, guys, you know I'm a supercharger guy.
1: Yes, yep, you are.
0: We definitely do. All right. Leon, thanks for calling in, and we'll be talking to you soon, and in the next couple of weeks we'll have you on.
1: Can't wait.
5: You bet. God bless you guys, and God bless all my listeners. I love you guys.
0: Thanks, Leon. We'll talk to you again. Bye-bye.
1: We love you, man.
0: Well, there you go.
3: Man. The internet always lights up when he calls.
1: Oh, absolutely. I'm all over the pages, and people are like, Leon. Yes, of course, the legend is on. You heard
0: him. Yeah, all right. Okay, man. We got about 2 minutes left. So Craig and Big Bear and Mike, our friend Mike out in Whittier. Oh, Craig's my friend, too. We'll get to you when we get back, because in our second packed hour, and yes, we stole that from Leon.
1: Yes, we did.
0: Is more phone calls. Jimmy, give him the number.
1: You guys, you're going to want to call in 866-870-5752. Bring your memories. Bring your favorite shootouts. 866-870-5752. If you have questions, anything about the next coming auction, how to get your guns in the auction, anything to do with fun with guns, that's what we're here for, you folks.
0: Yeah, give us a call. And, of course, ladies,
1: we love it when just, the ladies call.
0: Just want to have fun.
1: Come on. Oh, goodness great. It all bangs in. Come on.
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1: 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From now until the end of July, we will see some of the lowest spot prices for the year, with gold hovering around $4,000 an ounce and possibly a bit lower, while silver will linger near $60 an ounce, even possibly dipping into the $50 per ounce range before moving upward again. 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

0: News this hour from Town Hall. I'm Jason Walker. President Trump deciding to hold off on ordering new strikes against Iran following discussions with Gulf allies. He says he had planned a major attack but opted for diplomacy after receiving input from the leaders of Qatar, Saudi Arabia, and the UAE. In the meantime, aboard Air Force One, the president says it is far better to handle things diplomatically.
1: Would I rather make a deal? I'm not looking to kill people. Because people die, a lot of people die, and we don't want that. So they asked us, Iran specifically, but the other three said we really... I asked Saudi Arabia, the king. They said, the crown prince. I said, what would you rather do? Would you rather have us do this or not? They said, we would much prefer a deal.
0: In the meantime, a growing number of military analysts now predicting the Iranian regime is on the path to extinction. Here's Bernie Bennett.
2: Those experts believe President Trump's airstrikes, blockades, and sanctions

0: has severely weakened Iran's regime, reducing its military capabilities from a regional threat to a manageable nuisance amid internal fractures and economic collapse. Power outages, fuel shortages, hyperinflation, and protests signal the regime's impending doom, with failed attacks on U.S. forces and allies underscoring its desperation. Bernie Bennett reporting.
1: Moscow officials describing a bomb attack on a restaurant in the city as a brutal terrorist act. They do not know at this time who is responsible. On Capitol Hill, the Senate unveiling a short-term spending bill to avoid a government shutdown during the middle of the campaign season. That measure would keep federal agencies funded past the midterms through the 11th of December. Senate likely to vote on a measure.
2: Where liberty dwells, there is my country. 960, The Patriot.
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0: And before we get to phone calls, what's your top three?
4: Okay, our topic tonight is your three favorite Old West gunfights. Okay, as always, I'm going to be a little bit out there. Quigley Down Under.
0: Ooh. Okay.
4: How about the end shootout scene? There are a bunch of good, fun shootout scenes, but the end shootout scene where he's a half a mile away sitting up in the rocks.
0: Yep.
4: And then, of course, I don't want to spoiler alert this movie that's been out for 25 years, but at the end where he has the shootout with the bad guy, the Alan Rickman bad guy, who is stunned to find out that he's a better hand with the pistol. Yeah. And he says, I said I never had much use for one. I never said I didn't know how to use it. That's one of the great denouements of filmmaking. Okay, that's number one. Number two, if you followed the spaghetti westerns coming out of Italy, the really fun ones, the Trinity series, Call Me Trinity, My Name is Trinity. There is a scene in which he gets into a gunfight with a guy in a bar after they're shooting, they're drinking, shoot. And instead of getting into a gunfight, he gets into a slap fight with him. And I watched that probably 25 times trying to figure out how he did that, because I just thought that was so darn funny. A new one for number three.
3: Mm.
4: The Ballad of Buster Scruggs.
3: Gosh, you took one off.
4: Did I take one off?
0: No. I'm wondering if that, one of you
4: that whole thing is
0: that.
4: So delightful.
3: We'll see which one you do. Maybe.
4: Okay. Well, they're all pretty good, but the one where he walks into the bar.
3: Yes.
4: And the bartender at the end of the shootout, the bartender's reaching for the shotgun, and you look, and he's got that gun behind his back with one shot left in it. That's pretty fun. And I'm going to add one more. It's not really it's a modern Western. If I can add one more, and cheat just a little tiny bit. Wind River. There is a shootout scene at the end where everybody's armed with AR-15s and Glocks, and our hero is sitting up in the hills about a quarter of a mile away with a Marlin Trapper in .45-70.
0: Nice.
4: And they don't have any defense against what a modern .45-70 can do to stuff like walls and body armor.
0: Yeah.
4: That's just a fun one. Throwing that out there. Okay.
3: Nice.
0: And Jimmy?
3: Oh, you know what? Okay, so I went through the old records of everything, and I was looking at the clip from High Noon, the pretty much end scene. That has so much going on. It's got fires, got horses, got hostages, and just the tension that was there just felt like palpable. So I was like, okay, that one's really classy, really cool. I was going to do a Buster Scruggs one.
4: You still can.
3: I'm going to put it out there, because the whole entire movie, he's just kind of rolling over everyone in the final gunfight that he has. Spoiler alert, just in case anyone's watched. And he's giving this monologue, and he's just walking by, and he's like, do you have to count this off? And he's like, no, just whenever.
4: Bang. Yeah.
3: And he's dead. He's still giving
4: that
3: him
4: ain't good.
3: He's still giving a monologue inside of his whatever's left of his head. But he's like, oh well, that was a little different than I thought. And because I wanted to add in one for our upcoming auction, The Quick and the Dead.
0: Yeah. Oh yeah.
3: Okay. Yeah. So Russell Crowe versus the man who won't go down, the Indian chief, and he gets him once. He goes down. The coroner comes out, and he's like, gonna go up to him, and he starts raising back up, and he only had the one bullet, so he's waiting. The blanket throws him a bullet and all that, and he hits him again, and then the gun comes up again and then falls. I was like, okay, that's a kind of iconic. The man who won't go down.
4: Come on, how about Ace handling the scourge of the sagebrush?
3: There's so many good ones. That was one of them that just popped in my head.
0: Jeez. All right, now let's get to our friend Mike out in Whittier. What's going on, Mike?
4: Hey, Mike.
5: Hey, good. Happy anniversary, gentlemen.
4: Thank you.
5: Congratulations. Real quick, my three movies. Jeff described one of them best, where you need to shower after, which is the Wild Bunch.
4: Wild Bunch. Yeah, that's a pretty gritty one.
5: Yeah, my second one, just because it's such a fun movie, is Silverado.
4: You know what? Yep.
5: Final shootout in the town. Each one of them, heroes, gets their own little vignette.
0: Yeah.
5: And my favorite is the final shootout, the three-way shootout, and the good, the bad, and the ugly.
3: Yeah.
4: That's what it's out to be.
3: Absolutely.
5: Just the way Sergio Leone builds up the tension, you know, taking his time and the music, and then you wonder, how are they going to solve this? And it turns out Tuco's gun is empty, which was
0: yep, that'll do it.
3: Yep.
5: Well, I went to cowboy action shooting last week.
0: Cool.
5: With all my old gear. I brought a friend along. And mm-hmm.
0: And shot with me, yeah.
5: There was a nice cowboy out there that let me use his 2.6 guns, which Ooh. Were just, once again, just these tricked-out race guns.
1: Mm-hmm. Ooh, that'll spoil you.
5: This cowboy named Hud, amazing guy. I hope I didn't put too many misses in his gun. We weren't used to that. So, but I had a great time. Thanks a lot, Jeff,
0: for spoiling me
5: with your two guns.
0: Well, you know, I was thinking, and just as you started shooting, oh, man, I should have given him a rifle. I wasn't thinking. But, you know, we'll do it again.
5: Yeah.
0: And then I'll ruin your rifle for you.
1: I was going to say.
0: Oh, man.
1: You know what? Win, lose, or draw, it's a great time, though, isn't it?
5: Yes.
0: And we shot under some pretty rough conditions. It was 103 out there in Norco, and it was kind of overcast, so it was muggier than muggy. I remember. Yeah, go ahead.
5: I don't know which would have been better, the direct sunlight or the overcast with the mugginess. It was a toss-up
0: either one would have sucked. Pretty much just nailed
1: after
0: it.
1: About 88 degrees.
0: I remember shooting the last I shot the fourth stage on the fifth stage, and after I finished it, you know, I was like, wow, I did that in 17 seconds. And but you shot it out of order. and it's like, I don't remember shooting that already. that's right. How bad it was.
1: Honestly,
0: getting.
1: After yesterday, I was so beat afterwards. And you can see the misses and P's start compounding as the day goes on, don't they?
0: Yeah, it got a little crazy, but...
1: Glad you had fun.
0: Absolutely.
5: Yeah.
0: All right.
5: Well, my quick question. Now, I know you guys have been in this game pretty much since the beginning, and you have several large belt buckles to testify, you know, how well you guys shoot. But my question is, for your guys' training, did you ever train with anyone for your skills, or did you just kind of develop them on your own? And if you did, how did you guys stay focused, you know, when you went out to train or practice? Because I go out shooting, and I'm like a dog at a squirrel convention.
1: Just shiny.
5: Everywhere. Yeah.
0: Well, you want to go first?
1: That's a real good question. I'll tell you what. When we started, there weren't really, because we've both been doing this. You've been at it a little bit longer than me, but we were both kind of in the golden era of the sport. And many of the techniques that exist today literally simply did not exist.
0: Yeah.
1: And so this ain't brag. This is fact. We made up a lot of the stuff that was taking place.
0: Yeah.
1: Okay, and I will tell you one more thing. In 2002, boy, I hate to age this thing, but you'll remember the damn kid and I each finished second in our category. And we didn't like that. Mm-hmm. And we shook hands looking at our second place trophies and said, I never want to do this again. And we had a pact that we would practice once a week for the next 52 weeks. Now, this is before the sport was big and people are just like living at all that stuff. But we started practicing literally the next week. We started practicing once every week because it was all jungle ball. It was all chaos then. Well, we started and a whole bunch of people thought that was a really good idea. And then it started getting really, really hot as summer came on and the numbers dropped off. And we were there every darn week. And then winter came and it started getting really cold. And it got back to where we were the only two people there every single dang week, no matter how unpleasant and how nasty it was. And at the end of that time, we came back the next year and we each won our category.
3: Hey, consistency matters.
0: And as far as me, this is what happened. I was pretty green and I went to a match and I shot with a couple of, at that time, this was back in 97, I shot with a couple of the top name shooters and they treated me so badly, I said, watch this.
1: That, you know what? Whatever lights your fire.
0: Yeah, and so I went out and I got three pieces of steel with, stands, and I would go up, I've been longtime friends with the owner of Burrow Canyon Shooting Range, and so I had keys to get in there on the closed days. I would go up there every Wednesday and Thursday, same kind of thing, and I would just work on, you know, doing this, doing that. Back then, transitions weren't the thing. It was fast, you know, quick with your hand or quick with your guns more than it was transitioning. And I just started working and I went up there, like Mark said, every week. And you know, after a while, it's like, oh, I just won the Kodo Cowboys out of 192 right. shooters. I came in first. And
1: like my dad used to say, why is the more I practice, the luckier I get.
0: Yeah, and that's really all it did. What I found was really convenient before I bought the steel, I bought a pair of sawhorse legs, and I bought a couple of 2x4s, a stapler, and some paper plates. And I went out, and I just stapled 3 paper plates.
1: Be accurate first.
0: Yeah, and learned how to shoot the guns, and then I went into steel. But by the time I got there, I was shooting pretty close to dead center with everything, yeah. because you have to on the paper plates. And if you hit the wood, you just go buy another one.
3: Yeah.
0: You know, back then, a 2x4 10-footer was like $1.99, so who cared? So, but that's what I did.
1: One of the oldest sayings in the game, you can't miss fast enough to win. And this is part of yours and my game both. And that is accuracy.
0: Yeah. And then, you know, listen to people. I had the great pleasure of shooting many times with the legendary China Camp. And, you know, I would listen to what he was telling people and I would watch what he was doing. And I just tried to,
1: make that work for you.
0: Yeah, advance on it. And, you know, this kid that was following me around all the time did the same thing to me. Mm-hmm. He watched what I was doing. I gave him a couple little pointers and then he started practicing every week.
1: Everything
0: week. Yeah. And the next thing you know, he's a world champion. Yeah. Of everything. And he's in the SAS Hall of Fame, and I'm a who?
1: Ooh. I'll see you there.
0: Yeah, right. So, anyway, Mike, we got to go. Thanks for us.
5: Thanks much, guys. Yeah, I got a lot of work to do then. Well, thank you.
1: Just do it a little bit at a time. First you walk, then you run, then you fly.
0: Yeah, come see me. We'll get you squared away. Talk to you soon.
5: Got it. Have a good evening, guys.
3: Bye. God bless you, Mike.
1: That's another real good point, which is, man, the equipment was so much different then.
0: Oh, yeah, way different.
1: So much more crude.
0: All right, Craig, when we get back, you're the first person up. He's been waiting a long time. Then Sean and Kavina, Dave and Garden Grove, Tom and Brentwood, we'll get to all of you guys. As soon as we get back, you're listening to Gunslingers right here on...
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0: And like I said, we'll be right back.
3: Yep.

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0: All right, let's get to Craig up in Big Bear. Craig, sorry to keep you waiting so long. What can we do for you?
3: Hey, no problem. Hey, congratulations on 7 years.
0: Thank you. You know, Craig used to call back when we were at the old show. So, yeah, Craig's been calling in a long time.
2: Thanks, Craig.
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0: Thank you kindly.
2: Appreciate it.
3: Hey, favorite shootout is Open Range.
4: That is a good one.
2: That's on the list.
3: I think the first shot was
4: the most shot. It's the Buster Scruggs shot, right?
0: Yeah, I enjoyed it too.
4: Yeah,
0: kabam!
3: Okay, yeah, it's like, okay, that was a shot heard around the world. Okay, let's get the rest of this going now.
4: Right.
3: So I had a question, Jeff. I was cleaning up my Colt single actions, and I noticed some of the nickel plating is coming off.
0: Yeah.
3: Starting to bubble up from underneath. And I'm just wondering if you know a place where I can get those taken care of.
0: To get them plated around here, no. Honestly, Scott had the same problem, and he called Colt. They sent them back, and he had them done there.
4: That'll get her done.
3: Oh, really?
0: Yeah.
4: How about Peacemaker Specialties?
0: Okay. Where are they out of?
4: They used to be up in San Luis Obispo.
0: Yeah, I don't know. Hardly anybody's doing any plating.
4: It's illegal.
0: Yeah, I can't find anybody to do any kind of chroming, for any of my car parts anymore.
4: They chased it out of the state. Send it back to Colt sounds pretty strong.
0: Yeah, I would call Colt and see if they're still doing that, and that would be the place I would try.
3: Yeah, I couldn't remember if it was Scott or Larry that had that done.
0: I think, if I recall, those guns, well, I don't know if you got the same ones, but it seemed to me that Dick had them, and he sold them to Larry, and Larry sold them to Scott. Every one of them had the same problem.
3: No. I got mine right from Filthy Lucre. He had two sets. He had long barrels and short barrels.
0: Gotcha.
3: And Scott got the shorts, and I got the 7-inch barrels.
0: Oh, gotcha.
4: Nice.
0: Okay. Yeah.
3: It was another set of pistols that made the rounds. I think they actually made them back to you.
0: Could have. Very well could have.
3: Yeah. Yeah. Okay.
0: All right. Okay, well, hey, hopefully, we're going to get back up there pretty soon. We've only had the boat out twice since May, so.
4: It's boat weather now.
0: Yeah, definitely, especially because it's about 30 degrees cooler up there. So hopefully we'll see you out there, Craig.
3: Yes, Jeff.
0: Okay.
3: You guys take care. Here's to another, I don't want to say another 7 years, but here's to longevity on your show.
0: Thank you, sir. Appreciate it. We'll talk to you soon.
3: All right,
0: take
3: guys.
0: Care. Bye-bye.
3: You take care.
0: Thanks. You too.
3: Bye-bye.
4: Good shout-out, too.
0: Yep. All right, let's get to our buddy Sean in Covina. What's going on, Sean?
2: Hey, Sean. Evening, Sean.
5: Greetings. Congratulations to the three amigos and lucky number seven.
0: Thank you, sir.
2: Oh, thank you.
5: And unfortunately, I'm coming to you with a heavy heart today. My niece's husband has been fallen by a demon.
2: Uh-oh.
5: An intervention is needed, and that demon has a name. It's the C-96 Mauser pistol. He wants one.
0: I just happen to know. Go ahead.
5: Yeah. He wants that Chinese jigsaw puzzle from hell. And I told them, don't get it, get something else. I haven't gone into reasons, but we all know about that bolt stop. You got to replace it, otherwise you'll be eating the bolt.
0: Mm.
5: And you give some good reasons why he shouldn't get the first over-engineered demon from hell pistol.

0: When you pull the trigger, go full auto. Become a,
1: or become part skits because they're not up to the pressure.
0: Yeah. My old, I'm going back 25 years now, gunsmith, before he moved back east, used to get them in, and the company that was importing them would take them to him and have him go through them before they put them out for sale. And I can't tell you how often I'd see, you know, I'd hear fire in the hall, you know, boom, boom. It's like, put that one back, you know, and then he...
1: High-quality manufacturer in parts.
0: Yeah, just don't get the Chinese one. A actual broom-handled Mauser, on the other hand, in 9mm, try to stay away from the 30 cal because it's hard to find ammunition. Yeah, but if he wants one, you know, I know this auction that has them all the time.
2: All the time.
1: Oh, he'll want to get a real good screwdriver kit.
0: Yeah.
1: Inside joke, sorry.
0: Yeah, they are the Chinese puzzle of firearms. There's not a screw in the damn thing.
1: Right.
0: And they are, let's just put it this way. I love them because I like how much money they make when I sell them.
1: There you go. Now, you have some in the upcoming auction, though, right?
0: We always do, yeah. Yeah, so to send him over my way, I'll sell him a good one for a reasonable price and get that itch out of his scratch.
3: Well, I was trying to talk him out of it. I didn't mean to get him a Chinese one, but I was saying that the when you disassemble, it's like a Chinese
0: puzzle. Yeah, I got you. Okay. Well, believe it or not, China made many. Yeah. There were warlords back in the day that absolutely
1: loved
0: them.
1: Gun.
0: And they made them in .45. I tell you, the last one I ever had in .45, I sold to James Earl Jones, of all people. Yeah, he absolutely. And I sold him that and a gyrojet carbine.
2: Yeah.
1: Boy, the world is filled with gyrojet carbines and ammunition.
0: Yeah. And
1: wow.
0: Yeah, that was a crazy
1: That's quite
0: day.
1: A collection.
0: Yep.
1: Well, you know, he can also, if you want to start him down the path to righteousness, he can get a Sultan of Brunei high power.
0: That's true. That's true.
3: I would like for him to do that. But he, but you know, I told him no. He said, but Han Solo has it.
0: I was wondering if that was kind of the reason. Yeah. Problem is they welded or they soldered on a really cheap scope to that and kind of ruined the value if it wasn't a Luke Skywalker phaser or stun gun or whatever the hell they call it.
1: I have a feeling if you have the original Star Wars blaster, it's worth as much as the best C-96.
0: Or more, yeah. The first time... the first time Han Solo's gun was sold, it went for $250,000, and that was back in the 90s. So, yeah, I can't imagine what it must be worth today. Anyway.
3: Oh, I was looking. I noticed that if he was to get 9mm, I would tell him to get a Fed ordnance, because when they rebarrel it to 9mm, they would rebarrel it rather than widen it out.
0: Right.
3: You know, I don't think if he has a red 9, you want to shoot that. That's a collectible, wouldn't you say?
0: Well, the Bolo 9 or the red 9, it's the red 9 in the handle. And I've seen as many of those that were not Bolos that somebody put the grips on it as I've seen the real gun. So,
1: yeah.
0: So,
1: too easy to do.
0: Yeah.
3: A lot of counterfeit.
0: Yeah. Oh, if there's money to be made, there's a guy out there counterfeiting.
1: Right?
0: Mm-hmm.
3: Okay, and from what I understand, the gun isn't well balanced. It's really balanced to shoot with a stock. And from my understanding, you have to have an original stock. You can't put an aftermarket stock on it because it might be not kosher. You have any on that?
0: Yeah, if it's a real Mauser and you have the matching number stock, it will probably work fine. Unfortunately, it makes it illegal in California, right. But... unfortunately, rarely do you have the all
1: That's
0: matching numbers
1: history,
0: set.
1: Man.
0: Yeah. And when you put on a stock onto, you know, a stock from a different gun onto your gun, it shakes, rattles, and rolls.
1: They're already an ergonomic nightmare.
0: Yeah. And like I said, they don't feel good in the hand. They're just.
1: Yeah.
0: I like selling them. Yeah, not a gun.
1: They look real good in a window box.
0: Yeah. So
3: yeah.
0: Anyway,
3: display. Well, thanks. and I hope this intervention helped
0: my husband. Thanks, Sean. We'll talk to you again.
2: God bless you, Sean. Good to hear from you.
0: Take care.
3: Okay, goodbye.
2: One of our favorite callers in the last 7 years. Always has something great to say. Thank you, Sean.
1: Yeah, very knowledgeable.
0: All right. Let's

0: see. We got Dave in Garden Grove, Tom in Brentwood, and our friend Jake up in Washington. We'll get to you as soon as we get back. You're listening to Gunslingers right here on
1: the Gunslingers Syndicated Radio Network.
0: And we'll be right back with the Plimsolls.

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0: Oh, man. That's so high.
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2: World Johnny Ray.
0: That's in the key of Z, I think, right here. 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
0: Let's get to the phones. All right, let's get to Dave in Garden Grove. What can we do for you, sir?
2: Evening, Dave.
3: I'm just commenting on the favorite gun shootouts that, the kind of the monumental was the Magnificent Seven, but more importantly, the Harder They Fall. If anybody's seen that movie, The Harder They Fall, they got one heck of a kick butt climax to the movie. I mean, they shoot the hell out of everything.
0: I don't think I've seen it. Well, who's in it?
4: That's a new one.
3: Well, I don't. It's a bunch of black stars, and I love the movie. It's a black cowboy movie, and they have all the recognizable black stars in it. But man, they shoot the hell out of everybody.
0: Okay,
3: I mean it's great. They got people shooting from buildings with Gatling guns and the whole shit, man.
0: There, you got no S bombs.
3: okay, no F bombs. I'm so, okay, but I do have one joke for you guys.
0: As long as it's clean,
4: yeah, right.
3: Okay, there's no F bombs. Yeah, this traveling salesman, he walks up, knocks on a door on a wooden house out in the boonies, and the guy opens the door, and a pig runs out. And the pig's got a wooden stump leg in the back, and the traveling salesman says, what's up with the pig? And the owner of the house says, well, that's a famous pig. Our house caught on fire and he saved us all from burning alive. And he says, oh, well, did his leg get caught up in the fire? And the owner said, well, you didn't think we could eat them all at once, did you?
0: Ow.
2: Special pig like that. You didn't think we were going to eat them all at once.
0: Yeah. All right.
3: Yeah.
0: Okay.
3: Okay. Well, you know, just remember Dave from Garden Grove because I got a bunch of jokes and shit. stuff. Sorry.
0: Well, Dave, we'll definitely remember you. Come on.
2: You'll be remembered.
0: Yeah. Oh, boy. And there goes our. Anyway.
4: Yep.
0: Hey, let's get to Tom. Tom, please don't do that to us. What can we do for you?
2: Evening, Tom.
5: I'll try not to.
0: Thank you kindly.
5: First, the two movies in ascending order. The shootout at the end of Butch Cassidy and the Sundance Kid.
0: Oh,
4: you know what? I almost pulled that one. That's a good one.
5: Two guys against the whole Bolivian army.
4: Right.
5: And then, I'll try to spare you guys. Who's the fella owns this asshole?
0: Unforgiven.
5: Yeah. Hey, listen, I was wondering, have you seen the 80th anniversary commemorative Weatherby?
0: No. Mm-mm.
5: Yeah, it's in 300 mag, and it's got some engraving. It's got a carbon fiber barrel mated to a walnut stock, and it's going for about 15,000 list.
0: Wow.
5: I was wondering if you've seen it and what you thought of it.
0: No, I haven't.
4: That sounds nice.
0: But I tell you what, if you want one, I'll be happy to order it for you.
2: Yeah. Help you out.
0: I'd imagine the markup on that's probably pretty good.
5: Pretty good. Yeah, you think those things ever hold their value? Or
0: you know what? On newer guns, it's a toughie. We're going through a thing right now with firearms, and I tell you, the older stuff, and I mentioned this before, and I got attacked by everybody saying, well, it's because all the boomers are dying, and their stuff isn't worth it, and blah, blah, blah.
4: And?
0: Gun collecting is changing.
2: Oh, yeah.
0: And people are not going after the stuff
4: that's... We talked about this before, yeah. So it was always a classic. It tastes change.
0: Yeah. So I had a lady call me this week, said she had a client that had a whole bunch of flintlocks that were worth $20,000 to $25,000 a piece, and they go, I'm happy to take them, but before I talk to them, explain to them that they're not that price anymore.
4: Unless it's signed by George Washington, it's not.
0: Yeah, it has one of his teeth in it. Yeah, anyway.
5: Yeah, listen, one last thing. That song, Come On Eileen,
4: mm-hmm. Yes.
5: There's a really weird TV series called Preacher.
2: I've heard of it.
5: And the opening episode of the second season, they're driving down the road in a Chevy Super Sport, and it's they're playing that song and the shootout. One of the guys is a vampire. Not normally my kind of movie or TV show, but it's fantastic. You got to watch it.
0: We'll check it out. Thanks, Tom. We'll talk to you again.
2: God bless you, Tom.
4: Thanks,
5: okay,
4: Tom.
5: Take care.
0: Bye bye. All right, let's jump over to our buddy Jake up in Washington. What's going on, Jake?
2: Hey, Jake.
1: Hey, how you guys doing?
0: Good, happy anniversary. Good. Thanks, sir.
4: Thank you.
1: Okay, I liked a couple shootouts in Crossfire Creek.
4: That's Crossfire Trail.
1: Yes, yeah. That one.
0: Okay.
4: That's a good one.
1: Hey, I had our annual match at our club this weekend.
0: Mm-hmm.
1: Up at Ruckus. Uh-huh. And I won the duelist.
4: Congratulations.
1: And I came in 16th overall out of 90.
0: Hey, nice.
4: That's a good
0: nice.
4: Finish shooting duelist.
0: Heck yeah.
1: Yeah. Well, so it was the top duelist. So it was, yeah, it worked out good.
0: Very cool. Very
4: congratulations.
0: Cool.
4: Do you have a training protocol that you follow?
1: Yeah, once a month.
0: Yeah. Yeah, it's called the practice match. Yeah.
4: Right?
0: Whichever match I can get to at the time. Very good. Well, congratulations on that. Was our buddy Ricochet up there? Yeah.
1: Yep, he was there.
0: Oh, very cool.
1: He always does well. He was clean.
0: Yeah, that's
4: he's a good shooter.
1: Rick does well and everything.
0: Is his wife still shooting?
1: No, Nellie doesn't shoot very often.
0: Okay.
1: Like once or twice a year, and that's it.
0: Yeah,
1: glad because she was whooping my butt in modern.
0: I was going to say, yeah, they were always came as a pair for forever and a day.
4: Both good.
0: So, when you see them, tell them we all said, hey.
4: Please.
1: All righty.
0: All right. Thanks, Jake. We'll talk to you again.
4: And congrats.
2: God bless you, Jake.
0: Bye-bye.
2: Yeah, absolutely. Congratulations.
0: Okay, let's get to Jason in Santa Clarita. Jason, what can we do for you, sir?
2: Evening, Jason.
6: Yeah, hi. How you doing?
0: Good,
4: Jason.
6: I got a question. Mm-hmm. So I was cleaning out my my gun safe and stuff, and I came across this box of ammunition, 223, like a nozzle with a nozzler tip. Mm-hmm. And apparently I bought this thing as a novelty, and it's supposed to be, they claim, and of course, like it's a novelty that it's designed to shoot zombies. And the back of the box has instructions on the proper way to shoot zombies with this stuff. And I just want to know, is it worth anything, or is it just, do I have a box?
0: It's not old enough yet.
4: Flash in the pan about 10 years ago. Yeah,
0: yeah, I'm pretty sure that's Hornaday made that, the zombie killer stuff or something. And go shoot it and have fun, because I don't know that it's ever going to really have any kind of a... I can only think of two, if it's not antique, one or two ammos that are
4: really collectible and worth
0: saving. The early 80s John Wayne commemorative
4: 32 special.
0: No, it's 3240. And
4: our caliber in the first place.
0: Yeah, and that goes, if you got the complete box with the box, it goes for about $100, and I don't think you're ever going to get there. So go shoot it.
4: Okay,
0: yeah, just go shoot it and have a good time with it.
6: I just came across it, and I didn't want to shoot it up thinking that, hey, one day this stuff will be valuable, but if it's taking, like 10,000 years to make that happen, I'm going to go play with it.
0: Yeah, it'll be expensive because it'll be black marketed. Because the Democrats will have taken everything away from us at that point.
6: Well, that's what happened. Yeah, this is back in the day when you could order ammo online through, ammunition to go and stuff. And, of course, in California, you can't do that anymore.
0: No, But if you listen to the show earlier and listen to Rick from the CRPA, we've got some stuff coming out of the Supremes, and if it goes our way, a lot of stuff's going to change in a big ass hurry.
4: Reason for optimism.
0: Yeah.
6: Oh, cool.
0: Yeah. So, alrighty.
6: Well, that sounds great. Okay. Alrighty.
0: Jason, thanks for calling.
2: Yeah. Yes.
0: Hey, go shoot your zombies, and we'll have a good time.
2: Yeah.
0: Okay. Take care. Bye bye. Okay.
2: I remember that ammo when I was seeing the boxes.
0: Yeah,
2: and
0: green
2: that.
0: And black, if I recall. All right, let's get to our buddy Ed over in Riverside. What's going on, Ed?
2: Evening, Ed.
7: Well, thank you. And congratulations on 7 years.
0: Thank you, sir.
4: Thank you.
7: I hope you keep on going, and more than another seven, just keep on going.
0: We'll do it till people say they don't want to hear it no more.
2: Yep.
7: Oh, I don't think that's ever going to happen. Never.
0: Thank you. I hope not. Yeah.
7: Yeah. Well, last week I asked a question about revolvers for concealed carry, and you recommended the K6S Kimber, and you said you have that yourself on. And what barrel length do you use?
0: For concealed, I use the short, I think it's a 2-inch. Yeah.
4: I think a 3-inch, too, right?
0: I think a 3 or a 4. I've got each, the 3 and the 4. And, you know, the 4 is a great shooter, but it's not very concealable. Yeah. The one that I have, yeah, it fits great in one of those ankle holsters. And I can wear regular Levi's and nobody even knows it's there.
7: And a question that sort of goes with that, this has been a long time ago that I was reading, skimming through a gun magazine, came across an article that some mention of a special load in .38 Special that the FBI used. It wasn't a plus B load. Are you familiar with what I'm?
4: It was a lead. It was a lead 158 grain bullet with a built-in hollow point cavity. I want to say it was a good stiff load. And if all you had was a 38 and you had a 4 to 6 inch barrel, it was nobody's volunteering to stand in front of
0: no.
4: it. Bullet technology's come a long way since.
0: Yeah, because one of the new plus P's, you can even get a plus P plus, and they will they will knock the snot out of that round.
4: But shooting that out of a short barrel.
0: Well, out of one of the light, one of the light ones, I wouldn't want to do it.
4: Get some of the Hornaday critical defense.
0: Yeah, and that's that Kimber is a little bit heavier, and it will handle it quite well. All right, Ed.
7: All right. Thank you, sir. Very much. Yeah, God bless.
0: Thank you, sir. Same to you. We'll talk to you again. Take care now. Whew.
2: Woo,
0: that was a lot of phone calls. I tell you what, but you know what, we got. Our last segment coming up, guys.
4: Time for 20 people to call.
0: Yeah, if you want to call, call in now. What's the number, Jim?
2: Come on, 866-870-5752. Once again, before we're out of here, 866-870-5752.
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0: And we'll be right back. Yeah.

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0: I was talking to my friend Bill yesterday about he bought a 1962 Impala in 1965 with a 409.
1: 409, baby.
0: Yeah, what a great motor. And you can tell it, the valve covers look so different from everything, except for, of all things, a Chevy, I think it's a 348. The one that came in the 58 Impala. Those are the only two that ever had that style head. All right, let's get to Brent in L.A. How are you, Brent?
1: Good evening, Brent. Shalom.
2: Shalom, you super centennial vintage 7 MAGA museum quality gunslinger.
0: That is a mouthful.
1: Got a whole show in the opener.
0: I tell you what, what's going on, Brent?
2: Well, I bet the best true-to-life American Western shootout I unfortunately haven't yet been able to watch, but have heard so much good about, is the final shootout during John Irwin's new, wonderful, historically accurate biopic about America's awesome, kick-butt young George Washington, who during the French and Indian War had multiple bullets shot through his coat and bullets take down his horse, but he keeps miraculously missing him, and who then pumps his fist in the air and shouts, "Fight, fight, fight!"
0: Yeah,
3: man. That's a really, really good film.
0: And from what I understand, that's an absolutely true story.
1: Yeah, from what I hear.
0: Yeah, but buttons being shot off his jacket.
1: They thought they killed him multiple times.
2: Yeah, no, that was an amazing story and one of the miracles of America and how it used to always be taught to young school kids.
0: Yep.
2: And apparently in the 1930s, they got rid of it somehow because it was separation of something and something.
0: Yeah. Go ahead.
2: And, you know, and I think I want to bless and thank today's new courageous class of Hollywood heroes in the film, who are now risking their lives and careers by standing for God in America. And so I just want to salute John Irwin, Mary Louise Parker, Kelsey Grammer, Ben Kingsley, and the amazing new William Franklin Miller.
0: Yeah, absolutely.
3: He does a great job.
2: I've heard so much about it. And being in L.A., apparently the movie theaters want to make it as inconvenient to find, couldn't find it, but they were always having inconvenient times and everything else, and I think did everything they could to bury it. And so we have to make sure we do see it eventually.
3: Honestly, voting with your money is important, because that is a religion that all the studios of respect and understand.
0: Yep.
1: Absolutely.
0: Yeah. Well, and speaking of movies, Brent, the one came on today on TMC called We're No Angels with Humphrey Bogart.
3: Oh, yeah.
0: Have you seen this one?
2: Yeah, I have. I'm trying to remember it, though.
0: Oh, it's a Christmas movie with Bogie.
3: Right.
0: You don't think of Bogart in comedies, but this one is just an absolute, and it's a charmer. It's a great movie. Check it out.
3: Charming.
0: Yeah, it's a great movie about three convicts on Devil's Island. Go check it out. It's just a fantastic movie.
2: Sounds good.
0: All right.
2: There's so many movies to watch.
0: I know.
1: Oh, yeah.
0: but this is an A+. It's a 7-star movie. All right, Brent.
2: We're no angels.
0: Yeah. Yep. That's it.
2: Great.
0: Thank you, sir. We'll talk to you again.
1: God bless you.
2: Talk to you later.
0: Bye bye. Okay. Let's jump over to Carrie in Huntington Beach. What can we do for you?
1: Evening, Carrie.
4: Hello, music lovers.
1: Hey.
4: Anyway, another great line from Tombstone. But I was just wondering, all these good guys with guns, if you could do like a little segment every week and just kind of talk about that for 5 minutes, 10 minutes, it would probably enlighten a lot of people.
0: You know, again, here's why we don't, because that starts to step into the political thing. And I don't know if anybody has noticed, but we rarely get bothered by the left.
1: Nope.
0: Over 7 years, I can count on one hand the amount of calls we've had from psycho, you know, crazy leftists. And it's because we stay out of the political realm as much as we possibly can. And so that's why I don't do stuff like that.
4: Because
0: the guy at In-N-Out yesterday, I totally understand. But again, see, this is, when you start getting into politics, the two worst things you could talk about at the Thanksgiving table are what again? Politics and religion.
4: Politics and religion.
0: We just try, yep. You know, fun with guns. Let's just stay with that.
1: We stir the pot enough.
0: Yeah.
3: But if you get American Rifleman, they have a whole page right in the front of the
4: Air. That's what kind of good. But I get what you're saying.
0: Yeah.
4: Yeah.
0: All right.
4: Understood.
0: Well, we appreciate
4: it.
0: Thanks.
4: Keep up the good work.
0: Thank you, sir.
4: Yeah,
0: take care.
1: God bless
0: you. Bye-bye.
1: Well, just because we were talking about some of the great times we had and some of the great guests we have, I have to bring up the sheriff. Multiple times. Actually, I saw that him post about that today, about what we were just speaking of, and about good guys with guns and all that. But thank you, Chad, for always, Sheriff, for always being with us and being a part of our team and fighting for us and protecting us. Thank you so much.
3: Right.
1: And another one on kind of the... a different part of the spectrum was Miss Justine Williams.
0: Oh man,
3: that
0: was
3: a fun interview.
1: She was great on every aspect, and she's still out there shooting. I think she just got married.
3: She is,
1: congratulations to her.
3: Mm-hmm.
1: But no, what another great guest. We've had some wonderful guests on there, and thank you guys all for
0: Yeah, absolutely. And so, you know, Holy Terror, we've had her.
1: Oh, yeah.
0: She was a lot of
3: fun. She's a great interviewer.
0: Yeah,
3: very
0: great.
3: So,
0: yeah, we've had a lot of really good folks, and guys. We want to thank you for being listeners because, you know, this is just three guys sitting around a table talking. And if we didn't have you guys listening and calling in and talking to us, we wouldn't have a show.
1: No, you guys make the show. We are the voices, but you guys are the heart.
0: Yep, absolutely. And so we really, really appreciate you guys. And of course, we've got, you know, on all these different internet things, we've got a whole community of people doing all, you know, with all kinds of comments and stuff, and even there we rarely get a bad one.
1: No,
3: and I, honestly,
1: I love our family online. You guys are the best. You guys keep us laughing, keep us entertained on there while we're trying to entertain you. So thank you guys for being so vocal.
0: Yeah, and then lastly, I want to really thank the one and only Leon the Motorman, because you know I don't make light too much about this, but it is really true. I just took his show and just tweaked it for guns instead of cars, because. I listened to Leon for, you know, since the 80s.
3: Years.
0: Yeah. All the years I played baseball, you know, I played on Saturdays and Sundays. And, of course, Sunday mornings, you know, on the drive to the game, I'd be listening to Leon. And you know me, I'm always 15 minutes early. So I'm sitting in the parking lot. And I don't, you know, I'm an adult dressed up in a baseball uniform and not going to my kids' game. So I don't want to get out of the car.
1: Nope.
0: So it was just great. I just turn on Leon and I'd sit there and, you know, back in the day, people call him, but, you know, oh, my 57 Chevy's, the differential fell off. And what do I do about this? And, da, da, da. And I learned so much from him.
3: You needed a scatter shield.
0: Yeah. That's another great, you know, I came in to the old station and Leon was in there getting ready for his show. And I told him, Leon, do you remember Wednesday night at Irwindale Raceway? All you needed was a helmet and a scatter shield. And he took that scatter shield. Yeah. I haven't heard that word in so long. And he did most of his show. I drove home from our show listening to him talking about scatter shields all the way. It was so cool. It was, you know, to think that, you know, we were a little part of his huge show.
3: Right.
0: It was always such a big treat for me. So, you know, Leon, if you're still up, we really appreciate
1: we love you,
0: everything that you've done for us. You know, we got another call. You want let's
3: we got,
0: see if we
3: got a minute.
0: We got about a minute to go.
3: Get a minute.
0: And it's not there. We go. Okay, Robert, what can we do? Oh, it's our Robert. What's going on, Robert? We only got about a minute. Go.
5: Hey, I just wanted to call. I have nothing to talk about. Just say hello, my gunslinger.
3: You're part of our 7 years, man.
0: Yep, brother. Absolutely.
5: You know, congratulations and this and that. Is you know, is Jeff drinking the rest of his Coke right there?
0: Yeah.
5: Mm-hmm. You know, and just wanted to say hello.
1: Thank you, brother.
0: Hello.
5: Awesome. It's funny, I don't know who's in charge of your social media, but I get dinged all the time, like, well, you were sitting there talking about this and this.
1: How fun.
5: So,
3: right?
5: Yeah. You know, yeah, yes and no.
0: But, well, the social media thing for 7 years has been up and down. We've been banned on Facebook for a couple of months.
1: Oh, yeah.
0: And, you know, we were on Twitter for a while, and they kicked us off. And we've been off and on a bunch of different things.
5: I don't have Twitter. I don't do that. I have Facebook. And that was, like, something that I've had, you know, way back in a former career. And You know, I'm like this, and it pops up here and there. I'm absolutely not on social media at all because I don't want, and I really don't want to tell people what I have a hamburger.
0: Yeah, you know, and if you don't have really a cat, care. you're kind of left, you know, with nothing to talk about. Anyway, Robert,
5: anyways, I just want, you know what, I just wanted to call in and say, hey, I love you guys as always. I always watch you every Sunday.
0: Thank you, sir.
5: Thank you. You guys are really awesome. I love your show. God bless you and all your family. And we'll talk soon.
0: All right. Very absolutely good. Thanks, man. God bless. We'll talk to you. Bye-bye. All right. That was Robert. He buys drinks when we go to Vegas.
3: Right? he had a chance to meet us, and we're not as horrible as it says on the latrine wall.
0: Yeah, he showed up at our booth at the Vegas Antique Show, which we will be at again next year.
1: Yes, sir.
0: And came up, and we all went to the bar right outside the thing and kicked around, and he bought me a Pepsi.
1: How very nice.
3: Beard came by.
0: Yeah. The beard of knowledge, which I owe Mark a call. I got to call him and get him on. But anyway. Thanks again, folks. Woo! Like I said, we couldn't do it without you guys, so we really appreciate your patronage, and we'll see you again. And don't forget to smile. Just little curves. That's a lot of things straight. Thank you, Leon. We'll see you guys next week.
1: We love you. God bless. Goodbye.

0: 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From now until the end of July, we will see some of the lowest spot prices for the year, with gold hovering around $4,000 an ounce and possibly a bit lower, while silver will linger near $60 an ounce, even possibly dipping into the $50 per ounce range before moving upward again. 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

0: News this hour from Town Hall. I'm Jason Walker. President Trump says he will pause any strikes against Tehran.
1: There's a deal on Hormuz, and then there will be a deal on the nuclear, or you might call it the denuclearization of Iran. I call it the denuclearization of Iran.
0: And he adds he had planned a major attack, but opted for diplomacy after receiving input from the leaders of Qatar, Saudi Arabia, and United Arab Emirates. An attack on a rally in Pakistan. More from correspondent Karen Chamis.
2: At least 14 people have been killed by a suicide bomber at an anti-militant rally in Pakistan. The attack on Sunday took place in Kabul, a town in the Swat Valley in Pakistan's northwest, where demonstrators had gathered near a police station. They were chanting anti-militant slogans and demanding peace, according to officials. Pakistan's President Asif Ali Zardari and Prime Minister Shehbaz Sharif condemned the bombing, expressing deep sorrow over the loss of life. I'm Karen Chamis.
0: Congressional Budget Office analysts are confirming now that Republican complaints about Democrats' prescription drug pricing plan. Here's correspondent Ken Lorman with the latest on that story.
3: House Committee Chairman Jody Arrington, Brett Guthrie, and Jason Smith say a new CBO analysis shows the Medicare drug pricing provisions in former President Biden's so-called Inflation Reduction Act failed to generate promised savings. Republicans point to CBO findings that Medicare Part D costs rose sharply, contributing to an estimated $700 billion increase in projected deficit spending.
0: Senators unveiling a short-term spending bill to avoid a government shutdown during the middle.
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17: 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Greg in Dallas, Texas, how the heck are you? Welcome home, brother.
18: Oh, hey, thank you, man. Not too bad. I am trying not to melt. 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
17: 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Can you remember your shtick? 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
17: Yeah, I was able to take a sip of that blackout coffee because you had a little bit longer spiel than you normally have. But we're going to get started. Let's get ready to rock and roll. Guys, we have a great program for you coming up. You've got me for the half hour. A couple things I want to go over with you. We're going to get into that right now. AWR Hawkins will be here at the bottom of the hour. Next hour coming up, we have a gentleman. Well, Rob Pincus will be here for the hour, but he'll be with me for the first 15 minutes discussing what we're going to talk about for the remainder of the hour, which is a man in New York who was under indictment for about 12 felonies because he lives under a tyrant, ladies and gentlemen, and it will anger you. And it's just it's an example, and he will be it. As you know, normally I don't put anybody that's under indictment or under investigation on the program. That's for a lot of different reasons. I don't want somebody to say something that might get them in trouble or harm their case going down the road, because this is public record here, and it's out there. It can be used. But his attorney will be here as well, his attorney Kevin. And we'll explain all of that in the next hour, but you don't want to miss it. It's going to make you... Those of you who live in New York, we're talking specifically Albany here, and you're listening in Albany, New York, you don't want to miss that hour, so make sure to stay tuned at the top of the next hour. It's going to be a mind-bending hour for sure. Ladies and gentlemen, let's get started here. What happened at that In-N-Out Burger in Twin Falls, Idaho, this past this weekend is one of those stories that, you know, they always shake you. You don't like to hear this stuff, and it does happen all too frequently. And I actually contemplated not even talking about it. Why? Because, well, I have to talk about it briefly. I'll do that here in this segment. And might touch on it again in the roundtable, because none of this has anything to do with your gun rights. The other side tries to make it about your gun rights. We know that to be the case. But let's just go here and get real. It was just like any other ordinary Saturday afternoon, right, for those in Idaho and Twin Falls. People grabbing lunch, you know, hanging out with their kids. You know, a lot of excited employees, because this In-N-Out had just opened. I think it had been open for about a week. So they were excited to be there, and if you've ever had an In-N-Out burger, I guarantee you Twin Falls was excited to have an In-N-Out, because In-N-Out's the best as far as I'm concerned. You know, a lot of cars in the drive-thru, and then in a split second, as is always the case, pure evil shows up with a rifle. Now, expect to hear all about that from the anti-gunners because of what's coming up with the Supreme Court we've been talking about for a while. No doubt they'll try to use that. It'll all be for naught, but they're going to. But the authorities said the gunman opened fire at the crowded restaurant. He killed three. At last check before the show, that's where I found it to be, too. Seven others wounded before he died from what cops said was a self-inflicted gunshot wound. Investigators are saying that he acted alone. There was no other threat to the community, and they're still working to determine a motive, which will take a while. But before you go any further, you've got to remember what matters the most, and that's three people, innocent people, are gone, and seven others, if not more, hurt, and hopefully nobody else passes away as a result of this loser. And sadly, there are families that are now planning funerals instead of family dinners as a result of, yet again, another sick 24-year-old loser madman. An In-N-Out employee just simply went to work and never went home. It's a terrible deal, and all of us at Armed American Radio offer our prayers to the families and to the first responders and everybody else. But there's a twist to this story that becomes critically important for those of us who talk about the Second Amendment every single day, and that's because, and I have to be honest with you, most mainstream media is covering this, but they're covering it because they absolutely have to, because it was caught on film. But an armed, law-abiding citizen returned fire on the attacker, and it was all caught on film. Using a silenced weapon, I believe, was an FN, suppressed, and an off-duty police officer also. And they are being hailed as heroes, that they are, for going after the gunfire and cornering the madman and stopping the remainder of what would have been just an absolute slaughter. Yet again, a law-abiding citizen, and that just blows up the other side's narrative. So according to Police Chief Matthew Hicks, those actions helped divert the shooter away from the restaurant, preventing even more deaths and injuries. That is absolutely 100% true. But think about it. You know, this guy was not, he's been identified. We'll get there in just a moment. He wasn't looking for 15 minutes of fame. He just was there, like anybody else. He wasn't likely trying to become a social media hero. Just an ordinary American who suddenly finds himself standing in the middle of a nightmare that unfolds right before his eyes. He had to make a decision. He could run, he could hide, or he could fight. He chose to fight. Now, to be fair, I don't know exactly what happened every single second. I don't really have to know. I don't know exactly how many rounds were fired and by whom, but we'll never know how many lives were saved. That's something we'll never know. But what we can tell you is it was countless. No doubt about it. And anyone who tells you that they do or they know anymore, they're just getting ahead of it like the TV pundits do. They don't know crap until everything's reported. And there's likely a lot that's not being said right now. It will come out fairly quickly because this scumbag is where he belongs, and that's taking a dirt nap in hell. But we do know what the police chief has already told us, that the armed citizen and the off-duty trooper, the Idaho trooper, interrupted that attack and helped prevent additional casualties, which is huge. That's extraordinary. Because in a situation like that, folks, every second counts. Not minutes, seconds. The average patrol officer can't just show up. Cops can't just be there. They'll tell you that. Now, there was an off-duty cop that was there, thank God, but it took other law enforcement time to get there, as is always the case. Thankfully, there were two armed, say, one civilian and one off-duty cop, as we said. Cops respond as fast as they can, but it's usually always after the fact. It's after the violence has already started. And that's not a criticism of law enforcement. It's just a reality. The first responder at every active shooting is the person who is already there. That's you, or in this case, these two individuals. Hopefully it never happens to you, but thankfully they were there because countless lives were saved. That's exactly what happened. But, you know, you and I both know what's coming tomorrow. It hasn't been too loud right now, but it will. Maybe it probably already has by the time you're hearing this, but the usual talking points are going to come out. We need another gun law. We need another restriction. We need another ban. This is why the Supreme Court can't find these guns. These guns have to be banned. We're going to hear it all day long. It's just what they do. But here's a real simple question for those clowns. What law? stopped this guy yet again before he pulled the trigger? What law? None. What regulation worked? What prevented him? Was there a sign that prevented him from walking into the parking lot? I don't know. It wouldn't have stopped him anyway. If you think it would, you're stupid. What magazine capacity law stopped this idiot? What gun-free zone sign changed the heart of the killer? None. The answer is, I would, you know, say maybe painfully obvious, because it is painfully obvious. It's obvious to me. It's painfully obvious to the other side. Because the answer is none of them. Because criminals don't obey any gun laws. How much more do we need to know? Time after time after time. They don't, and they never will. If they did, they wouldn't be criminals. The law-abiding citizen who returned fire, what about him? He's the one that followed the law. He followed Idaho law, thankfully. Thank God. And he chose, really, to accept what is an enormous responsibility, and that was to carry a firearm. He didn't create the violence. He responded to it. That's the distinction. And there's a lot to talk about going on there. We'll talk about it in greater detail, likely in the roundtable. We'll probably talk a little bit about it somewhat with AWR Hawkins coming up. But what's really important to point out, ladies and gentlemen, as is always the case, the other side will never acknowledge it, but you know what? NBC reporting it. All the major outlets are reporting it. We can't lose sight of this one simple truth. Evil chose the parking lot at the In-N-Out. Guess who else showed up? Courage, a law-abiding citizen, and an off-duty trooper. Courage showed up. An individual who chose to carry a firearm lawfully made a huge difference today and or this weekend and saved countless lives. When we come back, we'll break down some more issues because it dovetails well with what I was talking about on Friday, back right after this. Armed American Radio listeners, you already know the name. It's Blackout Coffee. 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

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Involved in a lot of court battles right now. The NRA's got your back, so please join. It's $35 for 1 year. It's a no-brainer. And, by the way, speaking of, it's not the NRA, but NRA reminds me of the conventions because I do the NRA conventions. But the Gun Owners of America convention was this weekend in Des Moines, Iowa. I was unable to go, but lots of my friends were there. And many of them are returning home today, which is why we didn't even bother them to come on the program, let them get home safely and all that fun stuff. Then we'll catch up with them and find out how much fun they had at that convention. And this is a good time to mention that I know a couple of them had the silent bags, the Faraday bags, SLNT.com. I have them for, they're perfect for the conventions and things like that, or just going to hotels. Or if you travel, you want to keep your phone safe, your computer safe, make sure to check out Silent, SLNT.com/AAR. 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It's inexpensive, and it will give you something for your phone, et cetera, that you can have with you, and you drop that. 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Nobody can geofence at these things, hotels. Nobody can break into anything, okay? CIA can't find you. It's the people who designed it. It was designed by people who didn't want to be found, because their lives depended on it, and they work, and I know that because I've used them for years. Check them out, SLNT, silent.com/AAR. I was going to move in a different direction, and I decided when we ended that last segment to go back to this, because I was talking about the In-N-Out, and the reason I'm kind of switch gears here, or gears to me anyway, stay on the same topic. That's switching gears for me, because I had intended to

protection and self-defense. Look, most people who carry a firearm will never, ever, ever pull it. And millions of us carry firearms every day. I was forced to pull it once, and I became one of those statistics because I never had to pull the trigger. My gun did exactly what it was designed to do without my having to pull the trigger, and that was deter two criminals from continuing their approach to me. Worked perfectly. Thank God I didn't have to squeeze the trigger, but I would have. I was going home that day at their expense if I had to. And I'm pretty sure they knew that. That's why they decided to go a different direction. So I go back to the individual in Idaho who made that same decision and accepted that responsibility to carry that firearm. And the other side likes to talk about how it never happens. This never happens. It rarely happens, except it does happen. And we'll talk about that with Dr. Locke coming up this week. He's got numbers to back that up and prove it. We've had this conversation with him in the past on the show. But we will discuss that. Because, yeah, ladies and gentlemen, it does happen. And when it happens just like that. Just like that. In an instant. This guy didn't create the violence. He responded to the violence. And that's important to point out. It's worth discussing. Because the media loves to ridicule or ignore the phrase, good guy with a gun. We've all heard it. They mock it. They dismiss it. They treat it like it's some kind of, you know, gun nut world fantasy until it happens. And it happens hundreds of thousands of times, if not millions of times annually in this country. When an actual armed citizen actually intervenes during an actual mass shooting, not something made up by the gun violence archives, but that part of the story gets a fraction, if any, of the attention. But gun rights have been in the news so much, I was shocked when I pulled my first search earlier today, and NBC was reporting it right up top. And it was interesting that just about every outlet I saw mentioned the same thing. And they didn't disparage it. Why? That's really important to talk about. Because they couldn't. Because it happened. Because they saw it. It was right there. Now, in days gone by, in a bygone era, they would have. It would have been just a huge lie of omission. But not with this stuff now. This I'm holding up for those of you that aren't watching my phone. Not with social media. Not anymore. It's impossible to ignore. They can't ignore it. It blew up their narrative. Just watch how the anti-gunners handle it. It's pretty predictable. We know what they're going to do. But yeah, when something like this happens, it really does. It blows up their preferred narrative, something we've talked about on this program for years. Now look, every situation is different. Mine was different. And in many cases, an armed citizen might not be able to intervene. Maybe it's not in their best interest to intervene. Maybe more harm can come. Here's the problem. It's a split-second decision, and those decisions carry tremendous risk. And there are times, of course, when protecting your family and escaping might absolutely be the right decision at that time, depending on your current situation. You got a baby with you in a shopping cart, and you can get away. It's probably best to do so if you can do so safely. But there are times when ignoring the threat is impossible. You can't. You have to make that decision. But here's the thing that, yet again, Idaho points out and proves. We've said this for years. It's not law-abiding citizens. It's not you and I that are the problem. Not the people that are legally carrying firearms. We're the ones that are overwhelmingly the law-abiding people doing nothing but trying to protect innocent life, not take it, unless we have to. And it, in the bigger picture, it goes back to the heart of the Second Amendment and why the Second Amendment exists. Because the other side wants you to believe that, well, the Second Amendment wasn't written because the founders thought about using it to stop a robbery. It was more for because everybody had guns for hunting. It was, you know, you had to be part of the military, all the nonsense. Okay, look, and this reminds us every single time this happens, and it happens frequently. It wasn't written for sporting clays, folks. It wasn't written because target shooting is enjoyable, and it is. It's fun. They're fun activities. But that's not the constitutional purpose for the Second Amendment, even though the other side likes to say it is. It's not. The Second Amendment recognizes the inherent right of us to defend ourselves, our families, and our communities when innocent life is at stake. For what reason? The founders knew this. Evil exists, ladies and gentlemen. It existed in Twin Falls.
It still exists in twin

0: balls, even though this clown is dead. There's evil everywhere. It existed before this. It exists today, and it's going to exist tomorrow. It will always exist. So the question isn't whether evil exists. It's whether we retain the ability to defend ourselves when it appears without warning and without question, because we have the inherent right to do so. We shouldn't have to fight our own government for that right. But we do every single day. Owning a firearm, as we've talked about before, you know, you make that decision to carry a gun. You got to check your ego. You got to check your machismo, your bravado. That's not what it's about.
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6: 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From now until the end of July, we will see some of the lowest spot prices for the year, with gold hovering around $4,000 an ounce and possibly a bit lower, while silver will linger near $60 an ounce, even possibly dipping into the $50 per ounce range before moving upward again. 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
0: 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Grab that discount and free shipping. Welcome back to the show. Yeah, welcome back to the show. Welcome back to the show. Welcome back to the show, ladies and gentlemen. We got a lot going on here in the background. If you're watching on your screens, you saw that it stated that we'll be back in 21 after. It's been busy back here behind the scenes. We'll have AWR's picture up for those of you that like to watch the program here in just a couple seconds. But in the meantime, guys, make sure I've got Blackout Coffee going on right here in this mug. My little dog woke me up at 3:30 this morning and wanted to eat, and, well, she'd never let me go back to sleep because we had some thunder and it scares her. So Blackout Coffee has been a godsend. Greg, this is the time. I haven't had to ask you this in a week. How many cups of Blackout Coffee, knowing what I just told you, do you think I had not just to start my day but throughout the day today?
11: I'm going to go with at least 3.7, almost 4.
0: A pot and a half, man.
11: That's pretty good. That's a pretty good number.
0: I don't know. I got it going through my veins right now. Thank God I do. Blackoutcoffee.com/AAR, ladies and gentlemen. You, too, can stay awake on Blackout Coffee. Let's go to AWR Hawkins, Breitbart News. Our dear friend, AWR, welcome in, brother. How are you, man?
12: Doing great. Great to be with you.
0: Well, let's keep the conversation going. You probably weren't listening to the first half, as I know you were traveling and you're busy this week. But we're talking about the In-N-Out shooter, and of course we have, yet again, you know, what the left hates, AWR. And that's, wow, a law-abiding citizen and an off-duty cop join forces and stop. You know, we'll never know how many lives were saved, but I want your take on this.
12: Oh, yeah, I mean, particularly the armed citizen. I mean, yes, thank goodness for the off-duty officer, too. Don't get me wrong, but...
0: Right.
12: I love seeing a good guy with a gun step up and do what's got to be done. And it was beautiful. It's a great reminder. You know, you got to stay armed, but not only armed. You have to stay alert. You have to take in your environment, pay attention. And, you know, this guy exemplified all those things.
0: What do we know about him? And I know you've been doing a lot of research on this. I've seen your work today on this as this was unfolding from yesterday through today. What do we know about the armed citizen? Is there anything you can tell us other than, you know, that he was there? What else do we know? Any particulars that you can give us?
12: I don't know anything. I mean, I know from looking at the video, it almost looked like he may have had a suppressed handgun. But I can't tell if it was suppressed or if it was just a long barrel, because everything I've seen is fuzzy, or grainy, I should say.
0: What I heard, and it was confirmed by two other people, so I'll say this, I mentioned it in the previous two segments, that it was a suppressed FN.
12: Okay.
0: Which would make sense if you go back and look at it, and if you watch the video, it would also account, because he did get rounds off. Now, I don't know any other details. I don't know if any rounds were successful. I don't know. But I do know that the returning gunfire, well, took the killer off of his mark. That much I do know.
12: Yeah, the witness said that the killer had to seek cover.
0: Right.
12: When that guy was firing at him. And so that may have been when that guy and the off-duty trooper were firing together. I don't know. But the witness says that when the law-abiding citizen began firing on the killer had to take cover. So that definitely, I mean, no matter how you slice it, he had to have saved lives.
0: Oh, there's no question about it. Now, like I mentioned previously, we're not going to know how many lives were saved. But I think I can safely say, based on the layout and everything I've seen, it was likely dozens of lives. And what does this say? How many times, AWR, have we talked about this over the years? My gosh, I've lost count. I wish I had a dollar for every time we've discussed it. What I found fascinating was all the major networks are, in fact, covering this now. Now, we both know why. Because it's out there, social media. They cannot ignore it because the video is out there. The sheriff is talking about how lives were saved. Thank God they were there. They would look like buffoons if they didn't report it. But isn't that a good thing that they are finally reporting that? I mean, we've covered countless ones of these where they've never reported it, eh, Dubs? They've never reported it. Now they are because they have to, right?
12: Right. No, it is good. Even if, as you say, their hand is forced, even if that's the truth, at least the hand is now forced. So it's good to have it covered because people with common sense, when they read this, there's going to be somebody who wasn't armed yesterday who is going to be
0: right.
12: armed tomorrow because they're going to go, I am not going to be the victim.
0: Yeah, this might sound like a crazy question, but I wonder, and I'm kind of just thinking out loud here, and I'll ask it of you. We really don't know, but I'm going to guess that this likely changes a reporter's mind or two when they report on this because their hand was, in fact, forced. It might likely force an honest reporter to have to do some soul searching here. Could that be true? Could that be true, or am I just being overly optimistic?
12: Well, I mean, I think you're being optimistic. I don't know if that's overly. I mean, I think there's a chance what you're saying is true, but you have to hope. You have to hope because the bottom line is you want more good people armed, even if they were formerly naysaying reporters. If they change their mind and they're armed now, that is good for everyone around them. And so you have to hope that it happens.
0: Yeah, it would be nice because both of us know people whose minds have been changed. I think of the politician in Ohio, Michael DuBose, who voted against Ohio's concealed carry law 3 years in a row and then, through no fault of his own, was attacked on his way home after he got back from voting no on bills. In Columbus, he was attacked at gunpoint by three people. He completely changed his tune. And I'm proud to say that Michael DuBose and I, while he was a Democrat from South Cleveland, and this shocks people, he was a black guy, and he and I became very, very good friends because his mind was changed. And his vote later helped bring concealed carry to Ohio because of that happening. And I know he changed a lot of minds because we helped him and about 20 of his family and friends get training because their minds were changed. Now, I don't know that the reporter or anybody else in a position of authority would admit that. I would like to think an honest reporter would write a piece and say, you know what? This changed my position. Because, A-Dubs, if more people in that business started reporting the facts, and by that I mean just reporting the stories, it would change people's mindset on guns in this country and the right to own and carry them, wouldn't it? If the narrative were different, if the script were flipped, wouldn't that matter?
12: Oh, yeah. Well, because people would then see that guns are used to save lives far more often than they are used to take innocent lives. I mean, it's not even close. The use, justifiable use of firearms in defense of life is, it eclipses the number of firearm homicides we have every year. And it doesn't mean that those homicides aren't horrible. It doesn't mean that if you lost a family member, it's not terrible. I don't mean that, but I just mean the use of guns to save lives eclipses the use of guns to take them.
0: Yeah, and it's hard. I understand what you're talking about. It's hard to, you know, you've got three families and seven with wounded, you know, siblings, spouses, maybe grandmas. I don't know the seven. Hopefully they're all okay. But there are three that aren't going home as a result of a madman, not a result of a law-abiding citizen. In fact, the other 20 or 30 or 40 people who were in line and in that restaurant are, in fact, alive today because of two individuals who were there with firearms that joined forces. And I would have loved to have reported to you, ladies and gentlemen, tonight that it was one of those two that put this scumbag down like the animal he was. I would have loved to have been able to report that. I was hopeful that that was the case. But regardless, just the return fire stopped it. So I hope that minds have been changed in this AWR because facts are stubborn things, brother. Facts don't suffer fools. And if we can flip a reporter, if you're a reporter out there and you're paying attention to this story, Do some real research, man. Start writing the truth about this stuff. That would make a huge difference if that narrative changed in this country. I know we're going to get ready to take a break here. When we come back, AWR, I want to go over to Kathy Hochul in New York, because we're beginning to see, and I talked a lot about this on Friday, we're beginning to see the anti-gun playbook emerge in the post-Bruin environment as the anti-gunners are losing hugely in courtrooms across the country and soon to be at the Supreme Court. We'll talk with AWR Hawkins about that when we come back, and we'll focus a little bit on that nasty tyrant in New York State. And it will be a great segue into our next hour as well, because we will be talking to a person who is under at least 12 felony indictments because of Kathy Hochul and New York gun laws. It's a mess up there in New York, and a lot of listeners up there in New York paying attention in Albany, where the stories we're going to talk about in the next hour actually unfold from. So we'll be talking about that next. Great segue. We'll be back. One more segment to go with AWR. Unfortunately, we got to talk about that tyrant, Kathy Hochul. Back after this. Hi, guys. It's Mark. Look, I think you'll agree with me that as gun owners, we need to have each other's backs. That's regardless of what state we call home. Here at AAR, we discuss it every day, and we're heard in every state. Right now, Virginians desperately need our help. That means me, and that means you. You've heard the old saying, there's power in numbers, and helping in Virginia is as simple as joining Virginia Citizens Defense League. I'm a member, and I don't live in Virginia. You don't have to live there to join and stand up for your rights, because it is your rights. What you're seeing in Virginia is what the Democrats will do to you if they take all three levers of power in Washington, D.C. in the future, and it is possible. Again, I'm a member, and it's as easy as joining VCDL at vcdl.org. 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

0: 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If it hadn't been for the NRA for the last 150-plus years, you wouldn't have a Second Amendment. You know it as of today. It's that simple. That's just a plain-out fact. Again, facts are stubborn things. Don't suffer fools. 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NRA.org/AAR. 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I do want to point out that if you were listening on the stations during the break, you did still hear the Cove Pure ad. That promotion ended on the 31st, sadly. I was hopeful that we would be able to extend that through to the 1st, but we were not able to do that. And we thank them for being here. It was temporary, and they were wonderful to work with. I would highly recommend you get one. Yeah, it's not $250 off anymore. It's probably $50 off, but it is worth every penny. It's CovePure.com. Make sure to check them out, but I just wanted to let you know that up front. Those ads will stop running after the show tonight, by the way. AWR Hawkins, Breitbart News, let's go back to you. Let's go to Kathy Hochul, because AWR, I think what they're doing here is they're exposing their playbook in the face of mounting losses. And Kathy Hochul, boy, just when you think they can't hit another ceiling or get to another floor, they do. Now she's pushing to replace the repealed ATF gun controls with New York state laws. You want to clue us in on that one?
1: Oh, yeah. I mean, you know, basically when Director Cepeda came in and announced over 30 rules that would either be repealed, reformed, or otherwise changed, she's coming in behind him now to say that she's going to do some things with regulatory action. That'll be executive order. And then she's going to do some things with the legislature. She's going to push them to do that. But as you said, state-level gun control, place the ATF rule from the Biden that Director Cepeda is getting rid of.
0: Hey, Dubs, if I can ask you to step to the left or the right, that would be perfect. We want everybody to hear every word you're saying. You broke up a little bit there, but I think everybody got the picture there. Just to put it in a nutshell for you, ladies and gentlemen, she hates your guts, and she's going to use state powers and the state legislature to do what the ATF was doing under Biden, and then she's going to put it on steroids. Is that a did I frame that right? Is that what's getting ready to happen? I believe that's the case.
1: Yeah, that's exactly what's fixing to happen. And so,
0: unbelievable.
1: But here's the deal: this play is going to fall flat at some point because
0: yes,
1: the Supreme Court is so zeroed in on this. You can only make so many moves to escape ruin. And as these other rulings are added to it, whether it's Wolford, whether the other ruling that came down, whatever it is, as these keep compounding, there's not that much room for these people to run anymore.
0: No, and you know what? I'm going to add to that. They're not going to be able to hide anymore. They're going to force court challenges by playing these hands. There's no question about it. But all they're doing is cementing their own demise with further court activity, particularly after what's getting ready to smack them in the head. We're guessing right around June 27th when the Supreme Court will bring its ruling down. But the oral arguments on the two quote-unquote assault weapons bans, Cook County, Illinois, and Connecticut Citizens Defense League, will be heard between October and Christmas. And 6 months later, we're going to get a ruling that's going to smack them up the head. And they know that. So why can't they just accept defeat at that point, at least on that? On that angle, why won't they just do it and admit defeat? Why can't they do it?
1: Well, part of this is their last gasp at fundraising on this topic.
0: Fundraising,
1: so they got to keep pushing and get the fringe to go ahead and give up some more money before the Supreme Court steps in and closes the party down.
0: So I guess that begs this question. Who's stupid enough to keep giving them money? Clearly people who are not plugged in, that are drinking the Kool-Aid, that don't know what's coming down the pike, because they're signaling to their members or whoever it is they're trying to raise money from that they stand a chance.
1: Right. Well, do you remember during 2016 that group of odd-looking people that got together for Hillary Clinton's victory celebration. I walked out dejected. Those are the kind of people giving them money. Those are the those are the people that, as I say, when they read to themselves, their lips move. Those are the folks giving up.
0: I don't know. You got to question the intelligence quotient here. Okay, it's not real high at this point. It's not like this hasn't been making national news. If you're donating money to anti-gun groups in the face of mounting losses, I'm going to say you're not too bright at this point. But this does signal to me, I would love to know if you agree, because I went at it from a three-prong approach on Friday. Not only did I cover what Hochul's doing, but I also looked at the sensitive places deal, for example, and you wrote about it, the prohibition against congregants being armed for self-defense in Maryland. And then you had a piece over from Rockefeller Institute on government. And it just seems that, now I don't think those three outfits are talking to each other, but we're beginning to see a playbook emerge on how they're going to go at this when they lose again. They're going to have to shift tactics, AWR, and I think we're beginning to see that unfold.
1: Right. Well, the Rockefeller suggestions were pathetic, and I'm sure the listeners know, but those suggestions were made to offset constitutional carry. How is the legislature that passed constitutional carry, how do you expect that same legislature to then consider gun controls to offset constitutional carry? I mean, these people are just not bright. It must not be that tough to get an internship.
0: Yeah, you're probably right about that. I mean, I don't know who they're hiring over there, but hey, before we have to cut you loose, we've got about a minute left. Nancy Sinatra, you wrote about this. I have not spoken about this yet. I don't know who's paying attention to Nancy Sinatra. If you ask my kids who Frank Sinatra is, they'll say, oh, they know who he is. They've heard the name. I still play some Frank Sinatra music from time to time. You know, it's Frank's timeless, man. You got to love him. But she's calling to eliminate all guns. Is anybody listening to this woman?
1: No. She made a fool out of herself. She's doing that in light of the quote-unquote mass shooting that actually wasn't a mass shooting. It was a shootout. And I believe gang-related, but even if not gang-related, it was still a shootout. And one of the suspects is 15 years old. And she just looks silly. She's putting herself, she's a fast approaching Jane Fonda level.
0: Oh, God, it's so aggravating. It is pathetic. AWR, thank you, brother. I know you're traveling. I know how busy you've been, and I do appreciate you being here. We love you. AWR Hawkins, Breitbart News. Go there, read everything that he writes. He's done so much for this program over the years. We love him to death, and we can't wait to bring him back to you again next week, particularly when he gets his feet back on the ground, because he's been all over the place. Ladies and gentlemen, when we come back, this is an hour you don't want to miss. This is something I don't normally do, and I'm bending my own rules here today to do this. I spoke with the attorney, and I'm going to introduce you to an individual in the next hour who is under at least 12 felony indictments and facing many, many years in prison in New York State. That's why I wanted to go back and talk a little bit about Hochul. And I'll just say that this is what can happen to you when you live behind a blue wall under tyrants like Hochul. Albany, you're listening. Rochester, you're listening. New York City, you're listening. And other areas throughout the state, you're tuned in right now on various radio stations. I want you, all of you, particularly those of you in blue states and in New York, to pay very careful attention to what's coming up in the next hour. I'll be talking with Rob Pincus about it in the first segment, and then we're going to bring in the attorney and his client in the next hour, six after. We'll be right back.
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1: Something I've been saying for a long, long time about the rise of these Democrat socialists, even before that, about the dominance of Democrats in general. 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
4: News this hour from Town Hall. I'm Jason Walker. Key senators unveiling a short-term spending bill. Here's John Scott.
5: The bill would avoid a government shutdown during the middle of the campaign season. This bill would keep federal agencies funded past the midterm elections through December 11th. The Senate is likely to vote on the measure before leaving Washington at the end of the week for its traditional August recess. Many lawmakers want to spend the coming weeks shoring up their re-election prospects rather than working in the nation's capital. By extending government funding now, lawmakers can use the ensuing months to work out their differences on funding for the full year. John Scott reporting.
6: A veteran Democratic strategist sounding the alarm over New York City's rising socialist movement. Here's correspondent Ken Lorman.
7: Mark Penn, who advised former President Bill Clinton, is warning that New York City Mayor Zoran Mamdani's proposed property tax plan could hit more homeowners than advertised. Penn says the tax would apply to nearly a million residential properties based on city valuations, potentially driving down property values and sparking widespread legal challenges. Critics argue the proposal reflects a broader shift toward democratic socialism within the party and could discourage investment in the nation's largest city. Ken Lorman reporting.
6: President Trump has decided to hold off on ordering new strikes against Iran. That follows discussions with Gulf allies, Qatar, Saudi Arabia, and United Arab Emirates. A growing number of military analysts, meanwhile, now predicting the Iranian regime is on a path to extinction. Those experts believe President Trump's airstrikes, blockades, and sanctions severely weakening Iran's regime, reducing the military capabilities from a regional threat to manageable nuisance. More on these stories, Town Hall.
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20: 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Greg in Dallas, Texas, how the heck are you? 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Welcome.
21: Hey, thank you, man. 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
20: Yeah, I was able to take a sip of that blackout coffee because you had a little bit longer spiel than you normally have. But we're going to get started. Let's get ready to rock and roll. Guys, we have a great program for you coming up. You've got me for the half hour. It's a couple things I want to go over with you. We're going to get into that right now. AWR Hawkins will be here at the bottom of the hour. Next hour coming up, we have a gentleman. Well, Rob Pincus will be here for the hour, but he'll be with me for the first 15 minutes discussing what we're going to talk about for the remainder of the hour, which is a man in New York who was under indictment for about 12 felonies because he lives under a tyrant, ladies and gentlemen, and it will anger you. And it's just it's an example, and he will be it. As you know, normally I don't put anybody that's under indictment or under investigation on the program. That's for a lot of different reasons. I don't want somebody to say something that might get them in trouble or harm their case going down the road, because this is public record here, and it's out there. It can be used. But his attorney will be here as well, his attorney Kevin. And we'll explain all that in the next hour, but you don't want to miss it. It's going to make you... Those of you who live in New York, we're talking specifically Albany here, and you're listening in Albany, New York, you don't want to miss that hour, so make sure to stay tuned at the top of the next hour. It's going to be a mind-bending hour for sure. Ladies and gentlemen, let's get started here. What happened at that In-N-Out Burger in Twin Falls, Idaho, this weekend is one of those stories that, you know, they always shake you. You don't like to hear this stuff, and it does happen all too frequently. And I actually contemplated not even talking about it. Why? Because, I have to talk about it briefly. I'll do that here in this segment. And might touch on it again in the roundtable, because none of this has anything to do with your gun rights. The other side tries to make it about your gun rights. We know that to be the case. But let's just go here and get real. It was just like any other ordinary Saturday afternoon, right, for those in Idaho and Twin Falls. People grabbing lunch, you know, hanging out with their kids. You know, a lot of excited employees, because this In-N-Out had just opened. I think it had been open for about a week. So they were excited to be there, and if you've ever had an In-N-Out burger, I guarantee you Twin Falls was excited to have an In-N-Out, because In-N-Out's the best as far as I'm concerned. You know, a lot of cars in the drive-thru, and then in a split second, as is always the case, pure evil shows up with a rifle. Now, expect to hear all about that from the anti-gunners because of what's coming up with the Supreme Court we've been talking about for a while. No doubt they'll try to use that. It'll all be for naught, but they're going to. But the authorities said the gunman opened fire at the crowded restaurant. He killed three. At last check before the show, that's where I found it to be, too. Seven others wounded before he died from what cops said was a self-inflicted gunshot wound. Investigators are saying that he acted alone. There was no other threat to the community, and they're still working to determine a motive, which will take a while. But before you go any further, you've got to remember what matters the most, and that's three people. Innocent people are gone. And seven others, if not more, hurt, and hopefully nobody else passes away as a result of this loser. And sadly, there are families that are now planning funerals instead of family dinners as a result of, yet again, another sick 24-year-old loser madman. An In-N-Out employee just simply went to work and never went home. It's a terrible deal, and all of us at Armed American Radio offer our prayers to the families and to the first responders and everybody else. But there's a twist to this story that becomes critically important for those of us who talk about the Second Amendment every single day. And that's because, and I have to be honest with you, most mainstream media is covering this, but they're covering it because they absolutely have to, because it was caught on film. But an armed, law-abiding citizen returned fire on the attacker. And it was all caught on film, using a silenced weapon, I believe, was an FN, suppressed, and an off-duty police officer also, and they are being hailed as heroes that they are for going after the gunfire and cornering the madman and stopping the remainder of what would have been just an absolute slaughter. Yet again, a law-abiding citizen, and that just blows up the other side's narrative So according to Police Chief Matthew Hicks, those actions helped divert the shooter away from the restaurant, preventing even more deaths and injuries. That is absolutely 100% true. But think about it. You know, this guy was not, he's been identified. We'll get there in just a moment. He wasn't looking for 15 minutes of fame. He just was there, like anybody else. He wasn't likely trying to become a social media hero. Just an ordinary American who suddenly finds himself standing in the middle of a nightmare that unfolds right before his eyes. He had to make a decision. He could run, he could hide, or he could fight. He chose to fight. Now, to be fair, I don't know exactly what happened every single second. I don't really have to know. I don't know exactly how many rounds were fired and by whom, but we'll never know how many lives were saved. That's something we'll never know. But what we can tell you is it was countless, no doubt about it. And anyone who tells you that they do or they know anymore, they're just getting ahead of it like the TV pundits do. They don't know crap until everything's reported. And there's likely a lot that's not being said right now. It will come out fairly quickly because this scumbag is where he belongs, and that's taking a dirt nap in hell. But we do know what the police chief has already told us, that the armed citizen and the off-duty trooper, the Idaho trooper, interrupted that attack and helped prevent additional casualties, which is huge. That's extraordinary. Because in a situation like that, folks, every second counts. Not minutes, seconds. The average patrol officer can't just show up. Cops can't just be there. They'll tell you that. Now, there was an off-duty cop that was there, thank God, but it took other law enforcement time to get there, as is always the case. Thankfully, there were two armed, say, one civilian and one off-duty cop, as we said. Cops respond as fast as they can, but it's usually always after the fact. It's after the violence has already started. And that's not a criticism of law enforcement. It's just a reality. The first responder at every active shooting is the person who is already there. That's you, or in this case, these two individuals. Hopefully it never happens to you, but thankfully they were there because countless lives were saved. That's exactly what happened. But, you know, you and I both know what's coming tomorrow. It hasn't been too loud right now, but it will. Maybe it probably already has by the time you're hearing this, but the usual talking points are going to come out. We need another gun law. We need another restriction. We need another ban. This is why the Supreme Court can't find these guns. These guns have to be banned. We're going to hear it all day long. It's just what they do. But here's a real simple question for those clowns. What law stopped this guy yet again before he pulled the trigger? What law? None. What regulation worked? What prevented him? Was there a sign that prevented him from walking into the parking lot? I don't know. It wouldn't have stopped him anyway. If you think it would, you're stupid. What magazine capacity law stopped this idiot? What gun-free zone sign changed the heart of the killer? None. The answer is, I would, you know, say maybe painfully obvious, because it is painfully obvious. It's obvious to me. It's painfully obvious to the other side. Because the answer is none of them. Because criminals don't obey any gun laws. How much more do we need to know? Time after time after time. They don't, and they never will. If they did, they wouldn't be criminals. The law-abiding citizen who returned fire, what about him? He's the one that followed the law. He followed Idaho law, thankfully. Thank God. And he chose, really, to accept what is an enormous responsibility, and that was to carry a firearm. He didn't create the violence. He responded to it. That's the distinction. And there's a lot to talk about going on there. We'll talk about it in greater detail, likely in the roundtable. We'll probably talk a little bit about it somewhat with AWR Hawkins coming up. But what's really important to point out, ladies and gentlemen, as is always the case, the other side will never acknowledge it. But you know what? NBC reporting it. All the major outlets are reporting it. We can't lose sight of this one simple truth. Evil chose the parking lot at the In-N-Out. Guess who else showed up? Courage, a law-abiding citizen, and an off-duty trooper. Courage showed up. An individual who chose to carry a firearm lawfully made a huge difference today and or this weekend and saved countless lives. When we come back, we'll break down some more issues because it dovetails well with what I was talking about on Friday, back right after this.
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16: 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Involved in a lot of court battles right now. The NRA's got your back, so please join. It's $35 for 1 year. It's a no-brainer. And by the way, speaking of, it's not the NRA, but NRA reminds me of the conventions, because I do the NRA conventions. But the Gun Owners of America convention was this weekend in Des Moines, Iowa. I was unable to go, but lots of my friends were there.
20: and many of them are returning home today, which is why we didn't even bother them to come on the program, let them get home safely and all that fun stuff, then we'll catch up with them and find out how much fun they had at that convention. And this is a good time to mention that I know a couple of them had the silent bags, the Faraday bags, SLNT.com. I have them for, they're perfect for the conventions and things like that, or just going to hotels, or if you travel, you want to keep your phone safe, your computer safe, make sure to check out Silent, SLNT.com/AAR. 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It's inexpensive, and it will give you something for your phone, et cetera, that you can have with you, and you drop that. 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Nobody can geofence at these things, hotels, nobody can break into anything, okay? CIA can't find you. It's the people who designed it. It was designed by people who didn't want to be found because their lives depended on it, and they work, and I know that because I've used them for years. Check them out, SLNT, silent.com/AAR. I was going to move in a different direction, and I decided when we ended that last segment to go back to this because I was talking about the In-N-Out, and the reason I'm kind of switch gears here, or gears to me anyway, stay on the same topic. That's switching gears for me because I had intended to talk about something different briefly, but I think it's too important. We were talking about how you make that enormous responsibility to carry a firearm for your own personal protection and self-defense. Look, most people who carry a firearm will never, ever, ever pull it. And millions of us carry firearms every day. I was forced to pull it once, and I became one of those statistics because I never had to pull the trigger. My gun did exactly what it was designed to do without my having to pull the trigger, and that was deter two criminals from continuing their approach to me. Worked perfectly. Thank God I didn't have to squeeze the trigger, but I would have. I was going

decision and accepted that responsibility to carry that firearm. And the other side likes to talk about how it never happens. This never happens. It rarely happens, except it does happen. And we'll talk about that with Dr. Lott coming up this week. He's got numbers to back that up and prove it. We've had this conversation with him in the past on the show. But we will discuss that. Because, yeah, ladies and gentlemen, it does happen. And when it happens just like that. Just like that. In an instant. This guy didn't create the violence. He responded to the violence. And that's important to point out. It's worth discussing. Because the media loves to ridicule or ignore the phrase, good guy with a gun. We've all heard it. They mock it. They dismiss it. They treat it like it's some kind of, you know, gun nut world fantasy until it happens. And it happens hundreds of thousands of times, if not millions of times annually in this country. When an actual armed citizen actually intervenes during an actual mass shooting, not something made up by the gun violence archives, but that part of the story gets a fraction, if any, of the attention. But gun rights have been in the news so much, I was shocked when I pulled my first search earlier today, and NBC was reporting it right up top. And it was interesting that just about every outlet I saw mentioned the same thing. And they didn't disparage it. Why? That's really important to talk about. Because they couldn't. Because it happened. Because they saw it. It was right there. Now, in days gone by, in a bygone era, they would have. It would have been just a huge lie of omission. But not with this stuff now. This I'm holding up for those of you that aren't watching my phone. Not with social media. Not anymore. It's impossible to ignore. They can't ignore it. It blew up their narrative. Just watch how the anti-gunners handle it. It's pretty predictable. We know what they're going to do. But yeah, when something like this happens, it really does. It blows up their preferred narrative, something we've talked about on this program for years. Now look, every situation is different. Mine was different. And in many cases, an armed citizen might not be able to intervene. Maybe it's not in their best interest to intervene. Maybe more harm can come. Here's the problem. It's a split-second decision, and those decisions carry tremendous risk. And there are times, of course, when protecting your family and escaping might absolutely be the right decision at that time, depending on your current situation. You got a baby with you in a shopping cart, and you can get away. It's probably best to do so, if you can do so safely. But there are times when ignoring the threat is impossible. You can't. You have to make that decision. But here's the thing that, yet again, Idaho points out and proves. We've said this for years. It's not law-abiding citizens. It's not you and I that are the problem. Not the people that are legally carrying firearms. We're the ones that are overwhelmingly the law-abiding people doing nothing but trying to protect innocent life, not take it, unless we have to. And in the bigger picture, it goes back to the heart of the Second Amendment and why the Second Amendment exists. Because the other side wants you to believe that, well, the Second Amendment wasn't written because the founders thought about using it to stop a robbery. It was more for because everybody had guns for hunting. It was, you know, you had to be part of the military, all the nonsense. Okay, look, and this reminds us every single time this happens, and it happens frequently. It wasn't written for sporting clays, folks. It wasn't written because target shooting is enjoyable, and it is. It's fun. They're fun activities. But that's not the constitutional purpose for the Second Amendment, even though the other side likes to say it is. It's not. The Second Amendment recognizes the inherent right of us to defend ourselves, our families, and our communities when innocent life is at stake. For what reason? The founders knew this. Evil exists, ladies and gentlemen. It existed in Twin Falls. It still exists in Twin Falls, even though this clown is dead. There's evil everywhere. It existed before this. It exists today, and it's going to exist tomorrow. It will always exist. So the question isn't whether evil exists. It's whether we retain the ability to defend ourselves when it appears without warning and without question because we have the inherent right to do so. We shouldn't have to fight our own government for that right. But we do every single day.
Owning a firearm, as we've talked

0: about before, you know, you make that decision to carry a gun, you got to check your ego, you got to check your machismo, your bravado. That's not what it's about. It's not about pretending to be an action hero of sorts. It's not about posting pictures online, although I've done it. We all love our guns. We post pictures of ourselves with our guns. I don't tend to do that much anymore, but a lot of people do. It's an enormous responsibility, and it means staying trained. It means understanding the law in the state you're in. And it means really developing really good, sound judgment, ladies and gentlemen. So if that time happens, you know how to react instinctively. It means recognizing, and this is kind of tough to say, but it's true, that your firearm is there for the worst day of your life. That's when you're going to need it. But it's also there for the best day of your life, because some of the best times I've had in my life were with my firearm.
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0: Yeah, welcome back to the show. Welcome back to the show. Welcome back to the show, ladies and gentlemen. We got a lot going on here in the background. If you're watching on your screens, you saw that it stated that we'll be back in 21 after. It's been busy back here behind the scenes. We'll have AWR's picture up for those of you that like to watch the program here in just a couple seconds. But in the meantime, guys, make sure I've got blackout coffee going on right here in this mug. My little dog woke me up at 3:30 this morning and wanted to eat, and well, she'd never let me go back to sleep because we had some thunder and it scares her. So blackout coffee has been a godsend. Greg, this is the time. I haven't had to ask you this in a week. How many cups of blackout coffee, knowing what I just told you, do you think I had, not just to start my day, but throughout the day today?
1: I'm going to go with at least 3.7, almost 4.
0: A pot and a half, man.
1: That's a pretty good number.
0: I don't know. I got it going through my veins right now. Thank God I do. BlackoutCoffee.com/AAR, ladies and gentlemen. You, too, can stay awake on Blackout Coffee. Let's go to AWR Hawkins, Breitbart News. Our dear friend, AWR, welcome in, brother. How are you, man?
2: Doing great. Great to be with you.
0: Well, let's keep the conversation going. You probably weren't listening to the first half, as I know you were traveling and you're busy this week. But we're talking about the In-N-Out shooter, and of course we have, yet again, you know, what the left hates, AWR. And that's, wow, a law-abiding citizen and an off-duty cop join forces and stop. You know, we'll never know how many lives were saved, but I want your take on this.
2: Oh, yeah, I mean, particularly the armed citizen. I mean, yes, thank goodness for the off-duty officer, too. Don't get me wrong, but...
0: Right.
2: I love seeing a good guy with a gun step up and do what's got to be done. And it was beautiful. It's a great reminder. You know, you got to stay armed, but not only armed. You have to stay alert. You have to take in your environment, pay attention. And, you know, this guy exemplified all those things.
0: What do we know about him? And I know you've been doing a lot of research on this. I've seen your work today on this as this was unfolding from yesterday through today. What do we know about the armed citizen? Is there anything you can tell us other than, you know, that he was there? What else do we know? Any particulars that you can give us?
2: I don't know anything. I mean, I know from looking at the video, it almost looked like he may have had a suppressed handgun. But I can't tell if it was suppressed or if it was just a long barrel, because everything I've seen is fuzzy or grainy, I should say.
0: What I heard, and it was confirmed by two other people, so I'll say this, I mentioned it in the previous two segments, that it was a suppressed FN.
2: Okay.
0: Which would make sense if you go back and look at it, and if you watch the video, it would also account, because he did get rounds off. Now, I don't know any other details. I don't know if any rounds were successful. I don't know. But I do know that the returning gunfire, well, took the killer off of his mark. That much I do know.
2: Yeah, the witness said that the killer had to seek cover.
0: Right.
2: When that guy was firing at him. And so that may have been when that guy and the off-duty trooper were firing together. I don't know. But the witness says that when the law-abiding citizen began firing on the killer had to take cover. So that definitely, I mean, no matter how you slice it, he had to have saved lives.
0: Oh, there's no question about it. Now, like I mentioned previously, we're not going to know how many lives were saved. But I think I can safely say, based on the layout and everything I've seen, it was likely dozens of lives. And what does this say? How many times, AWR, have we talked about this over the years? My gosh, I've lost count. I wish I had a dollar for every time we've discussed it. What I found fascinating was all the major networks are, in fact, covering this now. Now, we both know why. Because it's out there, social media. They cannot ignore it because the video is out there. The sheriff is talking about how lives were saved. Thank God they were there. They would look like buffoons if they didn't report it. But isn't that a good thing that they are finally reporting that? I mean, we've covered countless ones of these where they've never reported it, eh, Dubs? They've never reported it. Now they are because they have to, right?
2: Right. No, it is good. Even if, as you say, their hand is forced, even if that's the truth, at least the hand is now forced. So it's good to have it covered, because people with common sense, when they read this, there's going to be somebody who wasn't armed yesterday who is going to be
0: right.
2: armed tomorrow, because they're going to go, I am not going to be the victim.
0: Yeah, this might sound like a crazy question, but I wonder, and I'm kind of just thinking out loud here, and I'll ask it of you. We really don't know, but I'm going to guess that this likely changes a reporter's mind or two when they report on this, because their hand was in fact forced. It might likely force an honest reporter to have to do some soul searching here. Could that be true? Could that be true, or am I just being overly optimistic?
2: Well, I mean, I think you're being optimistic. I don't know if that's overly. I mean, I think there's a chance what you're saying is true, but you have to hope. You have to hope, because the bottom line is you want more good people armed, even if they were formerly naysaying reporters. If they change their mind and they're armed now, that is good for everyone around them. And so you have to hope that it happens.
0: Yeah, it would be nice, because both of us know people whose minds have been changed. I think of the politician in Ohio, Michael DuBose, who voted against Ohio's concealed carry law 3 years in a row, and then, through no fault of his own, was attacked on his way home after he got back from voting no on bills in Columbus. He was attacked at gunpoint by three people. He completely changed his tune. And I'm proud to say that Michael DuBose and I, while he was a Democrat from South Cleveland, and this shocks people, he was a black guy, and he and I became very, very good friends because his mind was changed. And his vote later helped bring concealed carry to Ohio because of that happening. And I know he changed a lot of minds, because we helped him and about 20 of his family and friends get training because their minds were changed. Now, I don't know that the reporter or anybody else in a position of authority would admit that. I would like to think an honest reporter would write a piece and say, you know what, this changed my position. Because, A-Dubs, if more people in that business started reporting the facts, and by that I mean just reporting the stories, it would change people's mindset on guns in this country and the right to own and carry them, wouldn't it? If the narrative were different, if the script were flipped, wouldn't that matter?
2: Oh, yeah. Well, because people would then see that guns are used to save lives far more often than they are used to take innocent lives. I mean, it's not even close. The use, justifiable use of firearms in defense of life is, it eclipses the number of firearm homicides we have every year. And it doesn't mean that those homicides aren't horrible. It doesn't mean that if you lost a family member, it's not terrible. I don't mean that, but I just mean the use of guns to save lives eclipses the use of guns to take them.
0: Yeah, it's hard. I understand what you're talking about. It's hard to, you know, you've got three families and seven with wounded, you know, siblings, spouses, maybe grandmas. I don't know the seven. Hopefully they're all okay. But there are three that aren't going home as a result of a madman, not a result of a law-abiding citizen. In fact, the other 20 or 30 or 40 people who were in line in that restaurant are, in fact, alive today because of two individuals who were there with firearms that joined forces. And I would have loved to have reported to you, ladies and gentlemen, tonight that it was one of those two that put this scumbag down like the animal he was. I would have loved to have been able to report that. I was hopeful that that was the case. But regardless, just the return fire stopped it. So I hope that minds have been changed in this AWR, because facts are stubborn things, brother. Facts don't suffer fools. And if we can flip a reporter, if you're a reporter out there and you're paying attention to this story, do some real research, man. Start writing the truth about this stuff. That would make a huge difference if that narrative changed in this country. I know we're going to get ready to take a break here. When we come back, AWR, I want to go over to Kathy Hochul in New York, because we're beginning to see, and I talked a lot about this on Friday, we're beginning to see the anti-gun playbook emerge in the post-Bruin environment as the anti-gunners are losing hugely in courtrooms across the country and soon to be at the Supreme Court. We'll talk with AWR Hawkins about that when we come back, and we'll focus a little bit on that nasty tyrant in New York State. And it will be a great segue into our next hour as well, because we will be talking to a person who is under at least 12 felony indictments because of Kathy Hochul and New York gun laws. It's a mess up there in New York, and a lot of listeners up there in New York paying attention in Albany, where the stories we're going to talk about in the next hour actually unfold from. So we'll be talking about that next. Great segue. We'll be back. One more segment to go with AWR. Unfortunately, we got to talk about that tyrant, Kathy Hochul, back after this. Hi, guys. It's Mark. Look, I think you'll agree with me that as gun owners, we need to have each other's backs. That's regardless of what state we call home. Here at AAR, we discuss it every day, and we're heard in every state. Right now, Virginians desperately need our help. That means me, and that means you. You've heard the old saying, there's power in numbers. And helping in Virginia is as simple as joining Virginia Citizens Defense League. I'm a member, and I don't live in Virginia. You don't have to live there to join and stand up for your rights, because it is your rights. What you're seeing in Virginia is what the Democrats will do to you if they take all three levers of power in Washington, D.C. in the future. And it is possible. 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Virginia is at the tip of the spear now. It could very well be all of us next. 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

0: 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You know it as of today. It's that simple. That's just a plain-out fact. Again, facts are stubborn things. Don't suffer fools. 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I do want to point out that if you were listening on the stations during the break, you did still hear the Cove Pure ad. That promotion ended on the 31st, sadly. I was hopeful that we would be able to extend that through to the 1st, but we were not able to do that. And we thank them for being here. It was temporary, and they were wonderful to work with. I would highly recommend you get one. Yeah, it's not $250 off anymore. It's probably $50 off, but it is worth every penny. It's CovePure.com. Make sure to check them out, but I just wanted to let you know that up front. Those ads will stop running after the show tonight, by the way. AWR Hawkins, Breitbart News, let's go back to you. Let's go to Kathy Hochul, because AWR, I think what they're doing here is they're exposing their playbook in the face of mounting losses. And Kathy Hochul, boy, just when you think they can't hit another ceiling or get to another floor, they do. Now she's pushing to replace the repealed ATF gun controls with New York state laws. You want to clue us in on that one?
1: Oh, yeah. I mean, you know, basically when Director Cepeda came in and announced over 30 rules that would either be repealed, reformed, or otherwise changed, she's coming in behind him now to say that she's going to do some things with regulatory action. That'll be executive order. And then she's going to do some things with the legislature. She's going to push them to do that. But as you said, state-level gun control, place the ATF rule from the Biden that Director Cepeda is getting rid of.
0: Hey, Dubs, if I can ask you to step to the left or the right, that would be perfect. We want everybody to hear every word you're saying. You broke up a little bit there, but I think everybody got the picture there. Just to put it in a nutshell for you, ladies and gentlemen, she hates your guts, and she's going to use state powers and the state legislature to do what the ATF was doing under Biden, and then she's going to put it on steroids. Is that did I frame that right? Is that what's getting ready to happen? I believe that's the case.
1: Yeah, that's exactly what's fixing to happen. And so,
0: unbelievable.
1: But here's the deal: this play is going to fall flat at some point because
0: yes,
1: the Supreme Court is so zeroed in on this. You can only make so many moves to escape ruin. And as these other rulings are added to it, whether it's Wolford, whether the other ruling that came down, whatever it is, as these keep compounding, there's not that much room for these people to run anymore.
0: No, and you know what? I'm going to add to that. They're not going to be able to hide anymore. They're going to force court challenges by playing these hands. There's no question about it. But all they're doing is cementing their own demise with further court activity, particularly after what's getting ready to smack them in the head. We're guessing right around June 27th when the Supreme Court will bring its ruling down. But the oral arguments on the two quote-unquote assault weapons bans, Cook County, Illinois, and Connecticut Citizens Defense League, will be heard between October and Christmas. And 6 months later, we're going to get a ruling that's going to smack them up the head. And they know that. So why can't they just accept defeat at that point, at least on that angle? Why won't they just do it and admit defeat? Why can't they do it?
1: Well, part of this is their last gasp at fundraising on this topic.
0: Fundraising,
1: so they got to keep pushing and get the fringe to go ahead and give up some more money before the Supreme Court steps in and closes the party down.
0: So I guess that begs this question. Who's stupid enough to keep giving them money? Clearly people who are not plugged in, that are drinking the Kool-Aid, that don't know what's coming down the pike, because they're signaling to their members or whoever it is they're trying to raise money from that they stand a chance.
1: Right. Well, do you remember during 2016 that group of odd-looking people that got together for Hillary Clinton's victory celebration. I walked out dejected. Those are the kind of people giving them money. Those are the those are the people that, as I say, when they read to themselves, their lips move. Those are the folks giving them.
0: I don't know. You got to question the intelligence quotient here. Okay, it's not real high at this point. It's not like this hasn't been making national news. If you're donating money to anti-gun groups in the face of mounting losses, I'm going to say you're not too bright at this point. But this does signal to me, I would love to know if you agree, because I went at it from a three-prong approach on Friday. Not only did I cover what Hochul's doing, but I also looked at the sensitive places deal, for example, and you wrote about it, the prohibition against congregants being armed for self-defense in Maryland. And then you had a piece over from the Rockefeller Institute on government. And it just seems that, now I don't think those three outfits are talking to each other, but we're beginning to see a playbook emerge on how they're going to go at this when they lose again. They're going to have to shift tactics, AWR, and I think we're beginning to see that unfold.
1: Right, well, the Rockefeller suggestions were pathetic, and I'm sure the listeners know, but those suggestions were made to offset constitutional carry. How is the legislature that passed constitutional carry, how do you expect that same legislature to then consider gun controls to offset constitutional carry? I mean, these people are just not bright. It must not be that tough to get an internship.
0: Yeah, you're probably right about that. I mean, I don't know who they're hiring over there, but hey, before we have to cut you loose, we've got about a minute left. Nancy Sinatra, you wrote about this. I have not spoken about this yet. I don't know who's paying attention to Nancy Sinatra. If you ask my kids who Frank Sinatra is, they'll say, oh, they know who he is. They've heard the name. I still play some Frank Sinatra music from time to time. You know, it's Frank's timeless, man. You got to love him. But she's calling to eliminate all guns. Is anybody listening to this woman?
1: No. She made a fool out of herself. She's doing that in light of the quote-unquote mass shooting that actually wasn't a mass shooting. It was a shootout. And I believe gang-related, but even if not gang-related, it was still a shootout. And one of the suspects is 15 years old. And she just looks... She looks silly. She's putting herself, she's a fast approaching Jane Fonda level.
0: Oh, God, it's so pathetic. Aggravating. It is pathetic. AWR, thank you, brother. I know you're traveling. I know how busy you've been, and I do appreciate you being here. We love you. AWR Hawkins, Breitbart News. Go there, read everything that he writes. He's done so much for this program over the years. We love him to death, and we can't wait to bring him back to you again next week, particularly when he gets his feet back on the ground because he's been all over the place. Ladies and gentlemen, when we come back, this is an hour you don't want to miss. This is something I don't normally do, and I'm bending my own rules here today to do this. I spoke with the attorney, and I'm going to introduce you to an individual in the next hour who is under at least 12 felony indictments and facing many, many years in prison in New York State. That's why I wanted to go back and talk a little bit about Hochul. And I'll just say that this is what can happen to you when you live behind a blue wall under tyrants like Hochul. Albany, you're listening. Rochester, you're listening. New York City, you're listening. And other areas throughout the state, you're tuned in right now on various radio stations. I want you, all of you, particularly those of you in blue states and in New York, to pay very careful attention to what's coming up in the next hour. I'll be talking with Rob Pincus about it in the first segment, and then we're going to bring in the attorney and his client in the next hour, six after. We'll be right back.
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5: News this hour from Town Hall. I'm Jason Walker. President Trump has decided to hold off on ordering new U.S. strikes on Iran despite earlier plans for a huge military action.
6: We had an attack that would be the biggest attack since World War II. It would have been disastrous for them, and they didn't want us to do it. And frankly, Saudi Arabia didn't want it either. They thought that the deal is imminent. The deal is imminent, having to do with the Hormuz Strait and also ultimately the denuklearization of Iran.
5: A.T. McFarland, former Deputy National Security Advisor to President Trump, telling the Salem Radio Network, Iran only comes to the table to negotiate after we hit them really hard.
7: It's our turn now. They hit us, we hit them. But if you try to take a step back from the immediate what happened today, what's going to happen tomorrow, and look at the bigger picture of it, what has happened? Every time oil gets about $100 a barrel, we somehow get a ceasefire. One way or another, we get a ceasefire. And that's great because it brings the price of oil right back down to about $80 a barrel. The stock market rallies. And then slowly but surely, Iran or something goes wrong, and there's another attack, and then we're back on the fighting thing, and then the oil goes back to 100. And then there's another ceasefire, and then it goes back to 80. So yeah. Wash, rinse, repeat.
5: Sayatah grappling with the aftermath of a massive migrant surge over the weekend. Most of the 60,000 migrants who entered the Spanish exclave have now returned to Morocco. But the crisis has reignited Europe's immigration debate. Spanish authorities say at least 72 migrants died during that event. A plane carrying European tourists has gone down in a field in Peru, killing all 13 people on board, some from Spain, others from Germany. SRN News.
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16: Oh, I love doing this. I can't think of anything else I'd rather be doing right now than having conversations with you on Armed American Radio, ladies and gentlemen. I hope you feel the same way about what you do, because, honest to goodness, it's such an amazing time. We've been fighting for gun rights on the nation's airwaves for 18 years, and we've got so much to talk about, and what we're going to be talking about in this hour is really why we do what we do. It really is. So pay careful attention to this upcoming hour. First off, let me welcome you into the Carr Firearms Group studios. Mark Walters in front of the powerful CZ Platinum microphone, busting out on hundreds of radio stations across the nation as we bring Armed American Radio's network to you here on Armed American Radio's huge monster cast. And Greg in Dallas, Texas, welcome back, my brother. You were out for a week, and hopefully you had a great time. and got a lot done and had some fun in the process. Welcome back in, Greg.
17: Well, thank you very much, man. Yeah, and I did. I had a good time. You know, not everything worked out as planned, but hey, I made use of the time that was given to me.
16: Does it ever, though?
17: No, it never does. You know, no good plan survives first contact.
16: Well, let's see how you do on round two, where they can watch, and that includes Facebook as well. So make sure to tell everybody about that and where to get in the chat, and then we'll go right to our guest, first guest, who is going to stay with us for the hour, and we'll explain everything coming up right after Greg gives us the lowdown.
17: Yeah, sure. 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Just do a search for Armed American Radio with Mark Walters. 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
16: That'll do it. Rob Pincus, my brother, known you for a long time. Welcome back. You were just on the show this past week. How are you today, my friend?
18: I'm doing good, Mark. It's a busy time. It's been a while since I did back-to-back weeks on the show, but there's so much going on.
16: Oh, my gosh, it's ridiculous. And let's just say that this is really disturbing. You and I talked earlier today, actually a couple days back, about this. And as you know, I was hesitant because I'm kind of breaking my own rules here. You know, I've had opportunity over the years to bring people in who were under investigation in self-defense shootings. And I've always chosen to not bring them on, or who were facing indictment for charges, whatever they may be. Because I don't want anybody to say anything wrong that's going to get them in any trouble. It's just been my own rule. And we're going to kind of break that rule today under advice of counsel, which we're good with. I spoke with the attorney today. But you were the one that brought this to my attention. And suffice to say, man, I'm furious, like a lot of people are going to be, about this hour. Give us the lowdown and set us up with this, because you got this information to me, and it was extremely compelling. And I'm just going to turn the mic over to you. Tell me how this came about, and what you know, and what we're getting ready to hear.
18: Yeah, the setup is you know, one of the things I do, of the many hats I wear, is I do a lot of consulting, most of it pro bono for free. People reach out, where they reach out to Second Amendment organization or through the Gun Makers Match, or they reach out to me directly when they're facing unfair firearms-related charges. And, of course, there's a lot of situations that involve use of a gun to defend themselves or others. But more and more over the last few years, these situations have involved privately made firearms. And that's something I'm really passionate about, something I'm very involved in. And so there's people in that community who know that I'm somebody they might be able to reach out to for consultation or help, and or have their lawyers reach out to. And I'm breaking a rule too, I guess, in a way, because I usually counsel against this kind of thing, as you would, to come out into the media. But earlier this week, I was talking with Demetrio and his lawyer, Kevin, who everybody's going to meet here in a few minutes. And, they can tell you, I asked several times, are you sure? And they said they were sure. And I said, well, then I know a couple guys we can talk to if you want to get this story out and you want to get out in front of your case before it goes to trial, which is incredibly rare, and share the details of the case, which I'll let them do. But let me say that one of the things about this case in particular in the state of New York, it is now the third case in the last 8 months that I am aware of and that I've been consulted on that deal with people's purchase histories online being investigated, not because they were doing anything wrong, but those purchase histories, particularly by a unit at the NYPD. There's also a unit for firearms trafficking, supposedly interdiction, at the New York State Police. And what these units do is, sometimes with some suspicion, but in several cases, and I believe in the case that everyone's about to hear about, without any suspicion whatsoever specific to the person, no other crimes, no drugs, no violence, no accusations, no domestic violence, no restraining orders, nothing else has been done. Otherwise responsible gun owners who have legally owned guns, by the way, in every case that I'm talking about as well that I've been involved in, they filled out the 4473s in New York. They have the registered guns, even in New York City. And yet, the law enforcement and the prosecutor's offices in some areas of New York are going after them instead of actual criminals that are hurting other people, these completely victimless bureaucratic crimes, because the paperwork isn't filled out or wasn't filled out in time or wasn't filled out correctly. And the whole thing starts because of a purchase through eBay or, unfortunately, even a purchase through some online sellers that the listeners would know. And those records are being handed over to the police, and then the investigations are being initiated.
16: Notice the underlying common denominator here, ladies and gentlemen, online. That right here is the operative word. All right. Now, I do want to say this, and you know this, but Demetrio and Kevin are both listening to this conversation right now. They're on the line waiting for us, and we're going to bring them in the next segment. But like you, that's what – and I'm going to make some predictions here, and I really can't prove these predictions, but it just seems very strange to me that what you just laid out would be, oh, I don't know, just coincidental. Because the question I'm going to ask is, how did they find out about you? How did they know?
18: Right. I know that you know, and I think the listeners that have been listening for the last however many two decades of us talking on online and on the airwaves will know I'm not the conspiracy theory guy. I'm not the guy that takes one piece of information and runs with it. This is a repeated pattern that I have now been personally involved with and exposed to over the last year, and it's not just New York City. It's New York State. And it's a travesty. It's otherwise responsible gun owners. And in fact, in this case, even responsible in the way they own guns, the way they build guns, the way they interact with their guns, members of their community, great jobs, business owners who are being targeted and attacked by the government in the state of New York and in New York City simply for exercising their right to privately make firearms. And these are federally allowed rights. There's even ways to do it in a lot of these most restrictive states. But because, again, of a paperwork problem or because of a timeliness issue, they're being flagged as bad guys.
16: Yeah, the timeliness issue and the paperwork issue. Remember, you just heard that from Rob, ladies and gentlemen. That's going to rear its head in the upcoming segments as we move forward in this. Now, this is reminiscent of Biden-era ATF overreach that we can't prove. I mean, I can't prove to you that there's a crew of NYPD investigators anywhere that are sitting scouring online, but Rob, it certainly looks that way because there is absolutely no other way. Ladies and gentlemen, you've got to get out of the bubble and look at this objectively when you hear this conversation unfold. You have to ask yourself these questions. How is this happening? All right. Now,
18: go ahead. That's the evidence that's being presented in court. That's the evidence that's being used to get search warrants, to go into people's homes, to dig around, to throw their clothes, to break through things, to get passwords, to get safe keys, to get combinations, to see what's there, and to see if they can turn it. And it's basically, you know, as far as I'm concerned, it's a paperwork fishing expedition that's stimulated by a purchase history online that we all know in these cases did go to building firearms, but in other cases they could be gifts, they could be completely irrelevant to firearms, they could be purchases waiting for future law changes, or that are intended to be used in ways that are compliant even with these incredibly restrictive state laws. And I think that's the big deal here, is what we really need to see is a federal crackdown, if you will, from the new ATF on these states that are abusing their powers and going after responsible gun owners.
16: Go ahead. Finish that thought.
18: No, I was going to say, I think Kevin will make a great case for why Demetrio should absolutely not be convicted, and I think Demetrio makes a great case for some other things that as much as he wants to talk about, make this a very suspicious prosecution in Albany, and as has happened in other cases, sometimes it has nothing to do specifically with the gun, it's somebody in government is looking to get you, and they're going to find a way.
16: Yeah, and you know, guys, if you were listening to Armed American Radio's Daily Defense on Friday, I did a deep dive into what these states, we just talked about it with AWR Hawkins, and I focused specifically on that. I can't even use the words, the FCC won't let me, the way I would want to describe Hochul. She is evil, there is no question about it. But as this conversation unfolds, understand that this is part of the future playbook. This is what they're going to try to do at the state level in the face of all of these mounting losses in court. The attacks on you are just beginning, particularly if you live behind the blue wall. When we come back from the break, we're going to go to Demetrio and we're going to go to his attorney, Kevin, and they're going to explain to us exactly what happened. Prepare to get mad. And if you follow the Daily Defense Show, kind of keep Tate Adomiak in your mind, the would-have-been Navy SEAL who is sitting in a penitentiary right now for doing nothing wrong because of things he bought online. There are some similarities here. When we come back, it's going to be a great one. Don't go away.
19: 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Enjoy. Hi, guys. It's Mark. Look, I think you'll agree with me that as gun owners, we need to have each other's backs. That's regardless of what state we call home. Here at AAR, we discuss it every day, and we're heard in every state. Right now, Virginians desperately need our help. 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You've heard the old saying, there's power in numbers, and helping in Virginia is as simple as joining Virginia Citizens Defense League. I'm a member, and I don't live in Virginia. 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Again, I'm a member, and it's as easy as joining VCDL at vcdl.org. 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Virginia is at the tip of the spear now. It could very well be all of us next. 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

0: 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We'll be talking about all of our great partners throughout the remainder of the program. Let's go back to Rob Pincus. Rob, welcome back to the program, my friend. Always a pleasure. We'll introduce you again and reintroduce you again. How you doing, brother?
1: I'm good, man. I'm going to keep it quiet. I'm going to go on mute, and I'm going to let you talk to the guys that are directly involved, because I really think their story needs to get out, and I applaud them again for being willing to take the risks that come along with going public before the case has gone to trial.
0: Yeah, let's start with attorney Kevin O'Brien. Kevin O'Brien, welcome into the program, my friend. How are you? And I appreciate you being here. It was great talking with you earlier. This is going to be a very compelling conversation. How you doing, Kevin?
2: I'm great, and I really appreciate you having us on. It's very important to get this story out, not only for Demetrio, but for all of the citizens that this could happen to.
0: Yeah, I appreciate you coming here. And as you and I talked earlier, I'm kind of bending my own rule here, and I agree with you. It is extremely important to get this message out. And there, New York, you're listening in these cities. You're listening in Albany and Rochester and New York City and other cities across the state of New York. And many of you, many thousands of you are listening that live behind the blue wall. I want you all to pay very, very careful attention to what's happening here, because there's more to this. I can read more into this, because we are seeing some signals here about what's coming down the pike for a lot of you. Demetrio Daga, welcome to the program, my friend. I wish it was under better circumstances for the first time on the show. How are you, my friend? You hanging in okay?
3: I'm doing well, sir. I wanted to thank you again for allowing us to come on here and discuss some of the elements of this case. It's definitely concerning.
0: There's no question.
3: And I would definitely say disturbing as well. And some of the methods I think that are being used are highly concerning. And to Kevin's point, we're really concerned, not just for myself. How many other people has this happened to, or is this going to happen to?
0: Yeah, that's the

0: you know, Demetrio, at a minimum, was a hobbyist. He's enjoyed working on and collecting guns throughout his life. He's always gone through the proper channels. The proper channels is kind of a crazy thing to say because I'm not sure the government has the right to limit any of these things. But at the end of the day, he didn't have some of the permits that were necessary. But what they're trying to do to him now, they got a search warrant from his online purchases. And it sounds crazy. It sounds like lawyer speak when I say these things. But he did nothing that would be impactful to anybody in the community. He never made a threat to anybody. He never, there's no pictures of him even using these guns. There's no allegations that he was selling drugs or guns or anything other than simply possessing these guns that the government of New York says are illegal. He's done nothing wrong. He's threatened no one. He's hurt no one. I would feel completely comfortable with him living next door to me as my neighbor. And now they want to put him in prison. The best offer we've received is 8 years for a guy with no criminal history, zero criminal history. He's got a family. He's a taxpayer. He had a very good job. He's got a very good family network. He's not some sort of scumbag. And he's sitting here facing losing his family for a minimum of 8 years. And if we lose at trial, which is likely based on these draconian laws, he's going to go for much longer. And this is not justice. This is not what anybody in a free society would believe is the right thing. We should be putting people in prison who hurt people, who interfere with other people's lives, but not a person like Demetrio who adds to the community, who does things in the community and is doing what the American dream is raising a family, working hard, supporting his family and living his life as a free man, and now they want to put him in a cage.
1: Yeah, let me go to Demetrio. Demetrio, welcome back. I have to ask this from a personal standpoint because this is every person's nightmare. I fear, and most every law-abiding person I know, and I think I speak for all law-abiding people, that's why law-abiding people are law-abiding people, fear what you're going through. We fear the judicial. We fear prison. This is an absolute horrific nightmare. What did you just get a call? Did somebody knock on your door? How was this even brought to your attention? What happened? Were you just sitting there one day and all of a sudden the posse shows up? How did this go down?
2: Sure. Yeah. So I it was quite a surprise to me too. I had just dropped my children off at school. It was a normal day like any other. And I dropped my other son off at a family member's home. As I was leaving, I was stopped by a number of undercover vehicles and one marked unit, and a lot of guys with guns pointed at me. And, I had no idea what was going on. I honestly thought it was a mistake at first. I was on my way to work. And, the investigating officer came up. I said, "What's this about?" He says, "It's about your guns." I didn't know what to say after that. So they immediately took me to my home, showed me the search warrants, executed them. I had to unlock my workshop. I had to turn off alarms, open my safes. They were stored the way they're supposed to be. And that was it. And then the story they put out was that I'd been pulled over, they found a gun on my console, and, basically that I was a trafficker. And that's for a year and a half. That was the story that was out in the media without any accusation or insinuation that I'd ever trafficked or sold or transferred anything to anyone. I hadn't been charged with it, I hadn't been accused, but it's that someone was putting that story out in the media. And Kevin and I'll kind of get into the lawfare end of it that's been used later on. But I think a lot of that was intentional because they're using people's confusion about the subject to scare them.
1: Yeah, and
2: I think that's the big element of it,
1: We're getting ready to take our first break, and I'm going to ask both you gentlemen right now. I know we had you planned for two segments, and I know Rob's listening, but we're all of us, if you can stay with us for the remainder of the show, that would be great. We're not going to be able to get to all of this, and I want Americans to hear what you're going through. And something that you just mentioned.

0: Well, you said they were stored where they were supposed to be. I know I'm not the only one that caught that. That's New York, ladies and gentlemen. Yeah, because you know where my guns are, ladies and gentlemen? Wherever the hell I want them to be. Because they're my guns in my house. So, okay, Angry Mark can pop. I'm glad we're taking a break when we're taking a break.
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0: Yeah, hey guys, the blackout coffee cup is empty, and I tell you, as we were going to the break, I'm glad there's a bottle of Blanton's out here because I'm probably going to need it after this show. Rob Pincus, jump back in here with me if you would. Rob, you've known me a long time, and you've heard my Angry Mark persona come out many times over the years. In fact, you and I are such good friends. Angry Mark and Angry Rob have come at each other in the past. That's what good friends do. I might need you to jump in here, Rob, and tell me to calm down from time to time. Is that fair?
1: That's the first time I've heard Angry Mark in a while. Mark has reason to be angry, as do, you know, gun owners all around the country. You talked about Virginia's Citizen Defense League in one of the commercial breaks, or we have a commercial break advertising for them. You know, Virginia gun owners, this is where this is coming next, because I know a lot of private gun makers that are having to destroy or serialize their guns. They're already on the lists, and this is just going to keep going. But I really do want Kevin and Demetrio to have as much time as possible. You and I can maybe hit the Daily Defense next week and catch up on some other details.
0: Yeah, and feel free to jump in. Your mic is live. You jump in at any time, okay? This conversation is extremely important, and you're acting as an expert here on not just this but other cases as well. So your opinion is very valuable, not just to me but to the audience as well, and I do appreciate you bringing this to our attention today. Let's go back to attorney Kevin O'Brien. Kevin, welcome back. Now, one of the things I said as we were going to the break that brought me out angry is still where, you know, stored where they're supposed to be. I can keep my guns where I want here. I live in a free state. And it angers me beyond belief that everything your client, Demetrio, our guest, Demetrio, you're there and welcome back in, my friend. We'll go to you in just a second. Everything he is facing is legal where I am, and that should piss off every single American out there that lives in a free state that knows what fellow Americans are having to face. I can only imagine, Demetrio, how you feel knowing that. And Kevin, you gotta, I don't know. I don't know if you can calm me down on this or not. I'm gonna do my level best. But this is roughshod over Americans, and they want more of it.
2: Well, from my perspective, you know, I don't think anybody should calm down. It's crazy to me what is happening, and you've got different rights for citizens where, depending on where they live.
0: Right.
2: And in this particular case, not only, I mean, I just feel awful for Demetrio. And even when I talk to people who maybe are not aligned with me on my beliefs as far as the Second Amendment goes, they still don't even think it's justice. So the part of the problem is like most people don't understand what's happening and what they're doing to citizens. And it's not just Demetrio. They're trying to scare other citizens by, you know, putting his face all over the media and saying, listen, citizens, if you don't get in line, you're next. So, you know, you've got Demetrio who's staring at a potentially long prison sentence, but you've got the message that's being sent to the rest of the citizens and the rest of the people who are responsible, good gun owners, as they have a God-given right to do. Who are terrified too, because they don't want to lose their family or be put in a cage with, you know, people who may actually belong there and leave their job and their families and all of that behind just because they owned guns that the state of New York says you can't own.
0: Yeah, Demetrio, I'm going to ask you a tongue-in-cheek question, but there's a method to my madness. Welcome back, my friend. I'm sorry you're going
3: Thank
0: through
3: you,
0: this.
3: Sir.
0: But I'm going to ask this. So please let me into the criminal mind, because clearly the state's trying to paint you as a criminal. Please tell me when you decided to become a criminal. What day did you wake up and say, you know what, I think I'm going to criminal today because, well, I'm just going to criminal, when all you're doing is nothing? How does that work? And I can't even imagine the shock that you went through. How many cops were there and how many guns were pointed at you? Listen to this, ladies and gentlemen. Okay, particularly if you live in New York and other blue states. What happened? How many? Just curious.
3: There's quite a bit. The actual traffic stop in the morning when they first stopped me, there was probably in excess of 15 officers, most of them undercover, you know, with full tactical gear on, in operator mode, ready to take me out of the car. You know, I was incredibly nervous, obviously, but I remained calm, got out of the vehicle, remained calm with the investigators, you know, was as cooperative and as much of a gentleman as I could be. Didn't give anybody a hard time. You know, didn't give him a hard time about letting him into the home once I read the warrant. When we got to my home, there was an additional 30 to 50 state police waiting in different vehicles, vans, all over my neighborhood. Took up the whole one side of the street. They went over, talked to family members of mine while I was in handcuffs in front of them. They really went, which I can't figure out without knowing anything about the case, really went on a crazy media blast and had media parked outside my home, harassing my neighbors, showing my home online. There were people in Facebook comments on the news stories saying, oh, telling people how to get to my house. After my arrest, I had a gentleman show up in my yard while I was playing with my children and begin to pepper me with questions about my charges, you know, because he didn't agree with it. And I'm in a weird spot because I have these charges going, and I can't properly address the situation. But at the same time, like, I have, someone who's unknown to me on my property harassing me and my children for no reason, you know, because of these news stories, because they got somebody amped, they got everyone so amped up. That was my biggest concern.
0: Well, sure. Besides the fact they would have killed you, let me say this. All you tyrants that are in New York listening to this right now, this has just been given huge national attention, and it isn't going to go away. This, I guarantee, this is angering a lot of good, decent people that are going to come to Demetrio's defense and aid here, okay? That's going to happen. And if you, those of you that live in these states, if you've ever thought about fleeing and you need a little shove, this could be it. My God, because this could happen to you. Kevin, imagine how many people have bought things online and now are thinking in New York, holy crap, am I next?
2: Well, of course. And in a realistic world, that is a fear that they should have. It's not a fear that I think our founding fathers would be comfortable with at all. The government should be fearing the people, not the other way around. But in New York, at a minimum, Demetrio hit it on the head. Like, this was a show. They did put out all of these stories about him to make him look like the bad guy that he is clearly not. I've tried to talk until I'm blue in the face. I'm like, why do you think this man deserves to be behind bars? Like, point to me a reason why we should take our time and our effort and take him away from his family. And there's no plausible explanation. He's a good guy. Like, I've been near him. This case is eating me up at this point, and that's why we're doing this. I normally wouldn't have my clients talking to media. That's normally rule number one.
0: Yeah, but
2: we're up against it. And if we don't talk, I'm worried that the next step is he's going to be trying to talk from behind bars, and that's too late. You know, the impact has already happened at that point. In fact, it's too late right now. He shouldn't even be going through this. He shouldn't even have to be dealing with me.
0: Now, you and I, when we spoke earlier, you mentioned that the state keeps moving the goalposts. They keep criminalizing the. How do you stay up on what's happening? Because this is intentional. And the guys, if you, I want you to do me a solid here, listeners. If you want to hear what I talked about, I'll take us to the break with this. I was showing you on Friday, and I've got a 3-part video series. The first 2 videos are out. I talked about the multi-pronged approach that the other side is going to use, as they've been getting slapped back and losing in court. And these are real human beings that are facing the results of what we just talked about this past week. This could happen to you if you live in one of these states. And the operative words here are moving the goalposts. When we come back, I'll go back to Kevin and ask him about that, because it's important to understand, how do you stay ahead of these whacked out, crazy tyrants when this is their end game, is to lock you up and put you in the slammer to keep you from buying guns? Well, because the Supreme Court says that we can't ban these anymore. Good. We'll just lock them up. Yeah, we're going to a break. It's a good time to take a break. Again, when we come back, we'll talk with Demetrio, we'll talk with Rob, and we'll talk with Kevin. Don't go away.
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0: Hi, guys. It's Mark. Look, I think you'll agree with me that as gun owners, we need to have each other's backs. That's regardless of what state we call home. Here at AAR, we discuss it every day, and we're heard in every state. 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
9: 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Angry Mark is, I'm really having to tamp it down in this one. My heart goes out to you, Demetrio. Let me say that. We'll get back to everybody in just a second. I have to get a little business out of the way. I need you to join the National Rifle Association. 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And Rob Pincus jumped back in here with me. I'm going to bring you in real fast. I mentioned earlier, I said I was glad there were some Blantons out here. I'm probably going to use it. I'm going to tell Rob, and I'll tell you listeners, stick around for the next hour because I might not be able to wait till the show's over. Rob, I'm so angry about this. Honest to God, my head is spinning on this.
0: because this is real. Now, you've done a lot of gun making. You know, you've run the matches, et cetera, and the media likes to refer to those guns as what, Rob?
10: Oh, they're ghost guns.
0: Ghost guns. Woo, boo, scary ghost guns. Have you ever had this concern? I mean, you're born and raised in Jersey. You live in a free state right now, but has this ever been a concern of yours as you've been doing this? Because you've been very vocal about it, and you've been out there on social media.
10: Oh, absolutely. Yeah, I lived in Colorado when Colorado changed the laws, specifically in Denver. They changed the laws a couple times on me when I lived there, and one of the changes they made was that we could no longer privately make firearms. So here I am running the Gunmakers match, residing both in Florida and Colorado, very obviously very public. I live my life pretty much in people's faces with guns all the time, and knowing that if I crossed the wrong person or somebody got the wrong idea or somebody just got the bright idea to try to come after me, it wouldn't be hard for them to use the same kind of evidence, quote unquote, that was used in this case and others I'm familiar with in New York to get a search warrant to come into my home in Colorado and accuse me of doing something wrong. Now, obviously, my practices of what I did in Colorado changed. I also have a Type 7 FFL manufacturing licenses, which changes some of the details of what you can do in different states. But ultimately, sure, you know, we're all one piece of paperwork away from facing the exact kind of search and intrusion that Demetrio and others have faced, and that we don't want anybody else to have to face, and that's why it's so important that you are helping to put this story out, and I know that the guys appreciate it, and I appreciate it as well.
0: Yeah, it's mind-boggling. Kevin, let's go back to you, Kevin O'Brien, attorney. Kevin, you talked about moving the goalposts. I want to use this as an example for other people who are listening to well over 1.5 to 2 million people tuned in on several hundred radio stations around the nation, and more will pick it up on podcast by the tens and tens of thousands. What I don't know that you can give any advice here. I don't know how you would give advice here, but you mentioned that the state keeps moving the goalpost. Was everything that he was buying legal at the time he was buying it? Demetrio, we'll go to you on this in just a second as well.
2: Yeah, I mean, absolutely. And, okay, you know, things change at a moment's notice, and it's impossible to keep up with it, even as an attorney, let alone a citizen.
0: So what is your recommendation to law-abiding people who are breaking no laws that find themselves now? Because I guarantee you there's people across, particularly in New York State, that are listening, that are thinking, well, I've bought stuff online. Am I next? The fear. What is your advice to them as an attorney and just as an American citizen?
2: I mean, I wish I had an answer. I mean, I think that we have to be more vocal, and we have to organize together to make this known. And I heard from listening to the show while we're on break, you know, these are not, you know, needs, these are rights. And we have a right that is bestowed upon us by that beautiful document that's being perverted every day, the Constitution of the United States. And that's what we have to get back to. But if we don't organize together, we've got no chance.
0: Yeah, we fall together, right? Alan Gottlieb, founder of the Second Amendment Foundation, Demetrio, has famously said on this program many, many times over the years, it's not the Bill of Wants, it's the Bill of Rights. And you find yourself in this horrible position. What is your advice to, you know, you were simply buying parts. What's your advice to Americans across the country, not just in New York and behind the blue wall, in particular, because that's where the gravest threat is at this point, clearly in New York, but do you feel like they conspired against you? Do you feel that how they got to you, I mean, illegally going through these things? I don't know. I don't have the answers to that. I'm not a lawyer. I'm not law enforcement. And I'm not up on New York state law. But what is your advice to other people who are simply just living their lives as free people, or so they think?
3: My advice to everyone would be to be very, very careful. I am here to tell you in no uncertain terms, there are lists. And to your point earlier about that, you know, this could be part of the Biden era overreach. It's interesting that you say that, because I think a lot of these lists are coming from that Armor Ally case initially. And then that's kind of trickling down into more out of the federal hands and into local departments, or state departments as well. And it, again, looking at the list, there's probably a lot of names on those lists that don't want to be seen, that are in positions, you know, that are supposed to be curbing this activity. So how they're selecting who to go after is definitely an interesting question, right? There are documents that Kevin and I have seen that they had a list of people in my city that they knew had criminal histories, were in possession of firearms. Two of them were selling online. And this is in my city. And they go after me instead.
0: Now you're in Albany, right?
3: Yes, sir.
0: All right, Albany listeners, you're tuned in. I hope you're paying very careful attention here. It's hard to, I mean, how do you give advice on something like that? Kevin, I feel you. I don't know. I don't know what to say. Other than, I guess, like Demetrio, like you just said, you know, be very, very careful. I don't even know how do you be careful when the goalposts are constantly changing. I guess it's impossible to do. Kevin, I don't know of any other way to say that. I'm talk radio host, and I'm finding myself speechless right now, frankly.
2: Yeah, it's difficult, you know. It's tough because you want to say move to another state, but it seems to be coming for everybody at one point or another. And each state seems to creep into it. I mean, I understand there are still some great states out there, but right now it's just very concerning because it changes on a day-to-day basis. And Demetrio is a perfect example that it's creepy. They're surveilling people by what they buy, by things that they buy that are legal, to try to lead them to a search warrant to come in and look through your house and go through your things. And it was never even about the guns. When they left some guns. They just got enough to get him on the highest charges possible. They weren't concerned about safety because they knew he wasn't a danger. He's never been a danger.
0: No, that's what I was talking about Friday, this gun safety BS nonsense. And that's exactly what it is, ladies and gentlemen. It's an excuse. We've only got a few seconds left. Demetrio, do you have a GoFundMe or anything we can put out there at this point? I guarantee you there's listeners that would love to help you. We've got just a few seconds if you can give me that. If not, we'll find out later down the road. Go for it.
3: I don't, but you know, Kevin and I can definitely discuss that later for sure.
0: Okay. All right. And you both will come back on the program, right? Kevin, we've got 10 seconds. Go ahead.
2: I would love to, but honestly, be loud about this because it's another citizen just like you and me. So I really appreciate you having us.
0: No, and I appreciate you coming on here and opening up. Real quick, how many charges? We've got 20, but maybe another 10 seconds. How many charges are you facing, Demetrio?
3: 15.
0: 15 charges. Guys, you can do the math on the penalties here, the prison sentences. This is what this real man is facing right now, and it could be you. And ladies and gentlemen, if you live behind that wall, it very well could be you. Thank you both for being here. Rob Pincus, thanks for being here. I'll talk with you after the show. We'll bring you back on to discuss it during the Daily Defense. Coming back with the roundtable, guys. Don't go away.
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0: What if I told you you can save a baby's life for just $28? 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
4: News this hour from Town Hall. I'm Jason Walker. President Trump has decided to hold off ordering new strikes against Iran following discussions with Gulf allies, Qatar, Saudi Arabia, and United Arab Emirates. In the meantime, on Air Force One Sunday, the president says it is far better to handle things diplomatically.
5: Would I rather make a deal? I'm not looking to kill people. Because people die, a lot of people die, and we don't want that. So they asked us, Iran specifically, but the other three said we really... I asked Saudi Arabia, the king. He said, the crown prince. I said, what would you rather do? Would you rather have us do this or not? They said, we would much prefer a deal.
4: In the meantime, a growing number of military analysts now predict the Iranian regime is on a path to extinction. Here's correspondent Bernie Bennett with that story.
6: Those experts believe President Trump's airstrikes, blockades, and sanctions have severely weakened Iran's regime, reducing its military capabilities from a regional threat to a manageable nuisance amid internal fractures and economic collapse. Power outages, fuel shortages, hyperinflation, and protests signal the regime's impending doom, with failed attacks on U.S. forces and allies underscoring its desperation. Bernie Bennett reporting.
4: Israel sharing very serious security concerns with the White House about a proposed disarmament deal with Hamas. Israel says it believes Hamas is focused on rebuilding its military rather than demilitarizing. Israeli military says it will not withdraw from Gaza until Hamas disarms. Senators have unveiled a short-term spending bill to avoid a government shutdown. The measure will keep federal agencies funded past the midterm elections through December 11th. Senate likely to get that vote on the measure sometime this week. More on these stories, townhall.com.
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17: The Elder We Are Salem News Channel. President Trump says the United States will respond after a drone attack on a tanker in Egypt. How do Americans really feel about the Iranian war? New poll might surprise you. Dr. Fauci denied that he ever shut down the government, but in 2020 he admitted he did. Dr. Fauci took the fifth despite his pardon, because had he lied, he still could have been prosecuted for perjury, and he may face state charges and a bunch of civil lawsuits. The coordinator of the White House Corona Task Force said blue states overclosed during the pandemic. Let's not tell that to Magnificent Mark from Los Angeles. Texas Democrat Senate candidate James Tallarico flat out lied about an alleged case of police brutality. France at the UN says America is an unpopular and as isolated as North Korea. American UN diplomats were not amused. Joy Reid says Elon Musk is, quote, actually an idiot, close quote. Well, it takes one. Why did a WNBA owner get suspended? Hint, it has something to do with Caitlin Clark's so-called enforcer, the increasingly popular Sophie Cunningham. Mayor Mamdani published a list of New York property owners with their names and addresses, property owners who could be hit with a new property tax, including people who supported him. All of this and more, 888-971-7243, 888-971-SAGE. I want to remind you of something I said earlier when I said there were polls saying overwhelmingly Americans don't support the war. I said it's because of the way they phrase it. Ask Americans if they believe that Iran is getting close to getting a nuke. Ask Americans if they believe that, do you believe what Donald Trump did was appropriate? I've never seen it phrased that way. However, there is a new poll that has phrased it exactly the way it should have been phrased. This is a McLaughlin poll commissioned by the Tea Party Patriots Action Survey. Breitbart News published this. They ask general election voters. Sometimes you find things that say adults or Americans. What do you care about Americans? You care about people that vote. These are general election voters who are polled. Do you agree or disagree with the following statement? Iran should not be allowed to block, attack, mine, or extort ships in the Strait of Hormuz. 72% agreed with that statement. 17.5% disagreed. 11% didn't know. Then they ask if the United States should finish the job, but they put the question this way. Quote, Iran has consistently threatened the U.S., pursuing a nuclear program with the stated purpose of destroying Israel and causing mass destruction to the United States. If we don't finish the job now, the United States may have to take further military action months or years from now. Decisions about any specific military action are for the president as commander-in-chief to make. But on the underlying goal, do you agree or disagree with the following statement? The United States must finish the job once and for all to protect the United States and our allies, which means ensuring that Iran can never obtain a nuclear weapon and can no longer threaten American lives. End of quote. Is this thing on? Are you with me? Let me read the question one more time. Because I've asked you to ask your friends who oppose the war. Do you believe Iran is close to getting a nuke? If they say no, ask them what their intel is. They say yes. Okay, then what do you want to be done about it? Kick the can down the road as it was for 47 years? What do you want? So here again is how the McLaughlin survey question was put to general election voters. Iran has consistently threatened U.S. safety, pursuing a nuclear program with the stated purpose of destroying Israel and causing mass destruction to the United States. If we don't finish the job now, the United States may have to take further military action months or years from now. Decisions about any specific military action are for the president as commander-in-chief to make. But on the underlying goal, do you agree or disagree with the following statement? The United States must finish the job once and for all to protect the United States and our allies, which means ensuring Iran can never obtain a nuclear weapon and can no longer threaten American lives. End of quote. 62% agreed the U.S. must finish the job and ensure Iran can never get a nuclear weapon. That's a big deal, isn't it? Particularly since we are told otherwise. The Tea Party Patriots Action Committee Chairman, Jenny Beth Martin, said this in response to this poll. Our poll is an important reality check for the media. It shows that 72% of Americans, including 60% of Democrats, agree that Iran cannot be allowed to exert control over the Strait of Hormuz, which is consistent with President Trump's policy. End of quote. she continues. And 62% of Americans, including 56% of independents, believe we need to finish the job in Iran to ensure that Iran can never obtain a nuclear weapon. She also pointed out there's no split in the conservative movement on this issue, with self-described conservatives agreeing by 82 to 10 that we need to finish the job. Jenny Beth Martin said, quote, conservatives are overwhelmingly sticking with President Trump, and the American people as a whole agree with the president's strategy, end of quote. Which makes it really interesting when you have this French ambassador saying that because of the Iran war, America now is more isolated and unpopular as North Korea. Really? Number 31.
14: Look at the record. Mr. Turk has condemned free democracies, including the United States, UK, France, Australia, Italy, and more than any other country, Israel. But when it comes to the aggressive human rights abuses of the authoritarian regime in Havana, instead of giving hope to the Cuban people, his office has spent its time calling on the United States to lift sanctions on this oppressive communist regime. When the Iranian regime began a new wave of brutalizing and massacring 40,000 of its citizens, Turk remained silent for 12 days.
17: Now, this UN envoy responds to slam to France, suggesting that we are more isolated now than North Korea because of the unpopularity of the war in Iran. Number 32.
18: I must point out that there is a member of this council that will feign moral outrage and pretend to lecture the rest of us about every topic, whether it's about the very conflict we're discussing yet again today, or even those unrelated to international peace and security, like human rights. That is why we walked out during France's intervention. This disingenuous grandstanding is tiresome, but we have tolerated it out of a sense of camaraderie and mutual respect as P5 members. We have stood by this member state through every conflict in which their freedoms have been imperiled. And today, I remind them that it is the United States that remains the beacon of liberty for the world. As such, we will not be affording them the benefit of listening to their politicized drivel until they renounce their condescending and disrespectful rhetoric and behave in a manner commensurate with their seat on this council. I thank you.
19: The representative of France has asked for the floor to make an additional statement. I give him the floor. Thank you, Mr. President. Mr. President, we this year celebrate the 250th anniversary of the United States, and everyone knows, is all too aware, that France took place in those celebrations. A few days ago, the Statue of Liberty, not very far from here, was lit up. We are
17: in other words, France is now retreating from their statement. Oh, we think America's great. We applaud America. We celebrated America's 250th birthday. You just said because of the unpopularity of the Iran war, America is now as isolated and as unpopular as North Korea. And now he's engaging in something the French are frankly quite skillful at, retreating. Dr. Fauci consistently said that he never ordered any shutdown. That's not what he told a group of students back in 2020. I'll have that.
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22: 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That's 855-918-4673. Recall the call we got yesterday from Magnificent Mark from Los Angeles. I'm not going to imitate his voice. Okay, maybe I will.
3: Larry, why is it that red states had higher fatality rates than blue states did? You're railing about Republican governors doing a better job. Then why is it that red states had higher fatality rates than blue states?
22: Is that pretty much? Dr. Deborah Birx, remember her? The one that wore those scarves? 2020-ish. She was the coordinator of the White House Coronavirus Task Force. And she often, when President Trump would be speaking and Fauci would be there, would roll her eyes at what President Trump was saying. Remember that? Well, now she's saying that Democrat states, also known as blue states, quote, overclosed, close quote, to show that they were really

0: And the governor of California. Am I raising my voice again, Mr. McConnell? Just kind of going too high? Mr. McConnell, my engineer, says sometimes I go too high and I blow out people's eardrums. And I keep telling him it's better than too low. It's like when I first started radio. I was told, Larry, you speak too quickly. I said, no, you hear too slowly. You pick it up. Raise your game. Anyway, so she's now learning. Didn't know. She's working elbow to elbow with Dr. Fauci. Had no idea he was telling the mayor of New York, Bill de Blasio, and the COS, which is how he put it, which stands for Chief of Staff of Gavin Newsom, to shut down his state. I didn't know this until I read the diaries. And then she proceeds to talk about what Democrat states did. Continue, please.
1: Mayors, to tell them to close the schools and to tell them, while we were trying to figure out how to contain the virus without doing all of that, a long way of saying, you know, you have to follow what your commander in chief is saying to you. That doesn't mean that you change the science. It doesn't mean you change the data. But you figure out a way to execute the plan that they want. So when President Trump on, I think, April 4th said, we'll never do this again to the country, we pivoted to how do we bring testing so that people are aware of their status? No one wants to infect anybody else. But if you get them tests, instead of quarantining people who are exposed, you just only tell the people who are infected to stay home. That is a very different approach. It worked fabulously in universities. It's why we were able to keep them open, and Secretary DeVos was working on keeping K-12 open. There were solutions. But it became very political, and we all have to be aware, because it was a presidential election year, it was really important for blue states to show that they were taking it very seriously, and they overclosed.
0: It was important for blue states to say they were taking this seriously, and so they overclosed? Can you back that up a little bit? Let me have that one more time, please.
1: Important for blue states to show that they were taking it very seriously, and they overclosed. And we just have to be honest that that happened. And that's why that discussion from both sides of the aisle and a resolution and a way to go forward is critical so that we can do this right in the future.
0: So she had no idea Dr. Fauci was advising people to shut down, because Dr. Fauci was denying that he was advising people to shut down. He certainly said, I don't have the power to do that. However, this is 2020. He's at Holy Cross, and he's answering a student's question about the most critical decision that he made during the pandemic. Number 63, please.
2: Alfonso Del Aguila has a question. Alfonso is a psych major on the pre-dental track.
3: Thank you for joining us today, Dr. Fauci. My question for you is, what was the most crucial decision you had to make during the pandemic, and what was the critical thought process that took you through it?
4: Yeah, the most crucial, it was a decision to make a recommendation to the president. It wasn't my decision that I could implement. And when it became clear that when we had community spread in the country, with a few cases of community spread, this was way before there was a major explosion like we saw in the Northeastern Corridor, driven by New York City metropolitan area, I recommended to the president that we shut the country down.
0: Okay, hold on. I recommended to the president that he shut the country down. Please continue.
4: President, that we shut the country down. And that was very difficult.
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16: 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You know my favorite part about what Gavin Newsom said? Had an early dinner. But that doesn't matter. Bernice, thank you for coming on.
17: Who was having his
16: dinner? I'm fascinated by how people, particularly young people, they get them from these so-called news aggregators. Take it from the top. What is a news aggregator?
18: Yeah, so what we're talking about here is if you're watching or listening to us right now, we're talking about your friends or family members, and particularly young people who are kind of the drive-bys, who kind of parachute in, parachute out of news. We're looking at Google News, Apple News, MSN. There's a few others out there, Yahoo, AOL. They are aggregators. And what do I mean by that? They cross-post articles that are from the Associated Press, from the New York Times, from Washington Post, Al Jazeera, so on and so forth. All of the kinds of outlets that are discussed and critiqued on this show, they are posted on Apple News as curated stories from the best journalists and the top news outlets that Apple and Google and each of these outlets believe is indicative, representative of what's going on in the world. So whether you like it or not, every iPhone has Apple News on it. Every Android phone has Google News on it. And depending on whether you get rid of them or not, you'll get push notifications with Google News alerts. And I think young people see that as a very quick hit of, I guess, dopamine, for lack of a better term, to be able to get 10 headlines or however many headlines they want, see what's going on in the world, make judgments, and then they parachute out. And what we see, and we've been monitoring at Free Speech America and Newsbusters, is it's taking the same stale, far-left elite journalism and simply dressing it up with the Apple and Google logos to, I would say, unsuspecting consumers. And that is a huge problem in terms of shaping public opinion about really any topic. The war, Fauci, you name it. And it colors people's opinions with discredited outlets. Well, of course, not covering, including conservatives, conservative journalists. There's many conservative news outlets that do terrific journalism that you in this audience are very familiar with.
16: Now, you have for years talked about the bias of the nightly news programs, ABC, NBC, CBS, where, for example, covering Donald Trump, well over 90% of the news is negative. The lopsided nature of these news aggregates is about the same. I'm looking at what Google's putting out, what Apple's putting out. It's about the same.
18: Correct. Yeah. Our friends at All Sides want a metric that we often use when we're engaging in studies. So it's not just we, the Media Research Center, making determinations about whether an outlet is liberal or conservative, that we trust another outlet that kind of is a third party, kind of independent of any of our decision making. They have found recently in a new report that they've come out with that Google, 73% of their articles are from what they deem left-leaning sources, and only 1% from the right.
16: Hold on. 1% from the right.
18: 1% to 70% on the left.
16: So nothing from Daily Wire, nothing from Fox, nothing from Newsmax, nothing from the Washington Times, nothing from the Washington Beacon, virtually nothing like that.
18: I will say that 1% is probably from FoxNews.com, but none of the other outlets that you mentioned that engage in serious journalism, enterprise reporting, on the ground, you know, in hot zones. The Daily Wire was in Minneapolis at the beginning of the year with a camera crew and people writing articles. Over on Apple, it was slightly less bad, but it's still pretty bad. 50% to the left, 50 to the right. 2%.
16: Well, that's twice as...
18: It's still
16: twice,
18: remarkable.
16: Twice as good as the other one. What about Breitbart?
18: Oh, my gosh, yeah.
16: What about Breitbart?
18: Yeah, Breitbart, not included. Washington Examiner, not included. It's an afterthought to these folks, and you try to press them on it, and they don't really see a reason for it. You know, with some of the ones that they also put on, it's not just American liberal outlets, Larry. What's disturbing in particular is Google has leaned into Al Jazeera as a major news consumer. Al Jazeera is seeing massive increases in its traffic, and we believe that is in large part by Google. The Guardian, a UK Labour Party organ, is another top site that these apps turn to. Deutsche Welle, the state broadcaster over in Germany, you'll often see in the top couple dozen stories per day. It's stunning that you're going to foreign outlets, Larry, and not including American conservative outlets. It is simply stunning. And they would argue always, Larry, the pushback to any of these stats that we always provide is, well, folks can curate their feeds. Well, that's not true. In the case of Apple, top and trending stories, which is about as far as a consumer is going to go on a normal basis, unless you're an active news junkie, those you cannot change. They are fixed to the top. So if they say we're going to put three CNN.
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1: Of the war, I just read a poll from McLaughlin commissioned by the Tea Party Patriots about the war. And they asked people that Iran is getting close to getting a nuclear weapon. They vowed to use it. If they don't use it, do you believe that they will wreak havoc on the world? Something like that. Anyway, a long question, right, setting it up, informing people that Iran has consistently talked about death to Israel, death to America. Given this, do you support what Donald Trump is doing? Overwhelmingly, they said yes, which is the opposite of what we hear all the time on CBS, NBC, ABC, that the war is intensely unpopular. Now, will this Breitbart article that talks about the Tea Party commissioned McLaughlin survey pass the eyeballs of young people or in this country?
18: I don't think so. And the interesting thing too is CBS News commissioned a similar poll that found, you know, general questions about the war. People obviously had negative feelings, so they cited gas prices, but buried within the poll, Larry, well at the bottom, they also asked, do you agree with the president's aims here? And by overwhelming margins, Americans showed the same sort of attitudes and responses as the poll that you just read there from our friends at Tea Party Patriots, that they do support what the president is doing, and they do believe that Iran is a unique, evil, genocidal regime, an irrational actor that must be dealt with, that poses a threat to the region, the United States, and the world. But it's about the narratives. It's electioneering, Larry. It's election interference on the part of these networks, these news apps, and these organs, these newspapers in rags to try and tamp down, and promote negativity. That was what CNN was doing with its own poll, basically pointing out, you know, things are going so poorly for Donald Trump. Like, doesn't matter what the Democrats believe. And obviously we know the American people are a lot more nuanced than that.
1: Curtis, I have a syndicated column weekly, and I wrote a column recently about the meeting that Donald Trump had with the NATO Secretary General Mark Rutte, in which Rutte said that Iran was close to getting a nuclear weapon, that Trump did the right thing, as a leader of the free world, is how he put it, and the world is safer. So I checked Associated Press, I checked Reuters, I checked LA Times, New York Times, to find out how they covered this. Either they did not mention this exchange at all, or if they did, it was buried in the story. So a lot of Americans who, quote, oppose the war are completely unaware that this man, who is the NATO General Secretary, kind of like the commissioner of the NFL, has said that Iran is close to getting a nuclear weapon. It seemed to me that should have been the lead. That should have been a big deal. It wasn't even mentioned, as I've said, in those outlets, or it was buried.
18: Right, and that is often sometimes the worst kind of bias that we see. If in a print story, the relevant information that you're talking about is in paragraph 32, we can be honest and say that it's very unlikely that people are going to scroll beyond the headline or the first couple of paragraphs. That's unfortunately the world in which we live in, and it's hyper-attentive, very short attention spans that we have. And so they'll miss certain key relevant details or things that aren't covered at all, like Graham Plattner. The news apps and the broadcast networks didn't cover it till late May. Or what's going on with El Sayed. It's the same sort of attitude that it's either A, buried, or B, not covered at all.
1: Curtis, we have 1 minute left. I want you to comment on this. Recently, the Washington Post editorial side put out a video. And they explain very carefully, very clearly, that the top 1% pay more than their fair share in taxes, over 40% of the federal income taxes, and they make about 20% of the nation's income. So if you're doing it consistent with what their income is, they are overtaxed. Washington Post, now that's, of course, left wing. Did this get into the Microsoft, Apple, Google, Yahoo, TikTok aggregates?
18: No, it's those kind of editorials, Larry, they don't make the headlines. The only way they do make headlines is if there are stories written by CNN, Brian Stelter, Oliver Darcy, The World, criticizing the Washington Post, saying, what is the Washington Post doing here? It doesn't understand its audience that votes over 90% for Democrats.
1: Wow. I thought because of the Washington Post, it would slide through. And I said on my show, well, maybe some people on the left now will have their eyes opened up because the majority of Americans have no blooming idea. I saw a poll once, real quickly, Curtis, only 12% of the American people knew that the top 1% pay over 40% of the income taxes. Most of the top 1% didn't know it.
18: It's been that way for a while, and yet for some reason, well, we know why. The left wants to make that even higher. I mean, the tax burden is just simply ridiculous. That's why states are going broke.
1: Curtis Houck, Managing Editor, MRC Newsbusters. Curtis, I have to have you back soon. Thank you very much. Good stuff.
18: Thank you so much, Larry. Take care.
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8: Larry, this is Kevin from Michigan. Hi, thank you for having such a great show. I was wanting to ask you a question. I was wondering how come they're not talking about Javier Becerra, because he withheld evidence from a congressional investigation against Anthony Fauci. How come he isn't being called in? And that should be a gift to Steve Hilton. You guys should let the people really know. You should call Steve Hilton back on your show and talk about Javier Becerra a little bit more, and about how he covered up for Anthony Fauci. Because Fauci, he's a fascist, atheist, ugly, criminal individual. And he should be arrested, and he should be behind bars. Thank you for your show.
0: 888-971-SAGE, 888-971-7243. I am Larry Elder. 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It's not a crime to be ugly, otherwise, well. But that's a really interesting point about Javier Becerra and his role in promoting the various things that were said about the vaccine and the coronavirus. We'll look into that. Thank you for the call. John, Yu, who was with the DOJ, now he's a professor at UC Berkeley, talks about why it is that Fauci took the fifth, number 46.
4: Expressed by well-known virologists, go down and down and down. He's either lying then, or is he lying to his diary? Who is it? And tell us now. And you're right, Brian. He can't claim that the pardon would cover any of his answers now. You can only be pardoned for lying to Congress from before the pardon. If he commits a lie before Congress now, he'll be committing a federal crime and could be prosecuted.
5: I mean, he's saying, you know, I didn't shut anybody down. I never shut any schools down. And then we find out in his diary, spoke with Bill de Blasio, mayor of New York City, convinced him, based on what I was saying publicly in my conversation, to shut down New York City schools. Had a similar call with Ann O'Leary and Governor Gavin Newsom of California. Between our conversations and our TV appearances, he shut down the schools. So, what are you saying? You had nothing to do with the shutdowns that, in retrospect, were totally unnecessary and kids were never in danger.
0: When we come back, President Trump says the United States will respond after a drone attack on a tanker in Egypt. Ron Johnson cross-examined Dr. Fauci and talked about the cost of his bad advice. James Tallarico lied about an alleged case of police brutality. And why did an WNBA owner get suspended? Hint, it has something to do with Caitlin Clark's so-called enforcer, the increasingly popular Sophie Cunningham. Mayor Mamdani published a list of New York property owners with their names and addresses. Property owners who could be hit with a new property tax, including those who voted for him. All of this and more. I'm Larry Elder. Do not leave town.
3: If you have unfiled taxes or are in debt to the IRS, this is important news. Did you know the IRS has programs?
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22: 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Here,
9: Kevin McCullough, glad to have you with us.
1: with us. We are in the midst of doing something exciting. I think it's one of the most important things that we do every year, and that is to simply put Bibles into the hands of those who don't have them, who desperately want them. And I don't use that word lightly. I think desperation is an important thing. When people are desperate, they do sometimes dangerous things. We think of desperate people and going to desperate measures. But when you talk about the heart of people that truly long for something, the Christians that we are helping get copies of the scriptures to, the desperation is what they feel, because they want to have God's word that they can put into their life, put into their heart, and pass on to others. That's why we partner with the Bible League. And the very first day of this campaign, I've already heard from one person who mocked it a little bit. I understand that there's going to be some of you that are just not going to understand what we're doing here. That's okay. God's bigger than you, and he's bigger than this cause, and he understands that what we're doing is hugely important. Because it is that vital. Michael Woolworth is back with us from Bible League. And Michael, I have a couple, not many, but I have a couple of cynical people that listen to the show. And they regularly weigh in on the negativity of anything that they can find to try to, and they said something like, Kevin's trying to sell Bibles like it's Russia and the Soviet Union in the 1980s. Now, I don't know anything about like what the 1980s and the Soviet Union was like, so I don't even know if that's a fair comparison or not. But when you diminish the idea that people who want to have access to the scriptures don't get it, and you're okay with that, you don't know much about, number one, the belief of these people and how vibrant it is and how deep it runs. And you don't know the real joy that comes from the pages of scriptures themselves. And I think that one of the things that I hope we can ask people to tap into as they're thinking about giving Bibles this year is that I would ask every person that knows that the Bible is true and in their own heart has helped them see answers to prayer and guidance through its pages, that they would step up and say, okay, we're not going to let the cynics shout out the needs, drown out the needs of those that desperately, and I use that word unapologetically, desperately want a copy of the text for themselves. You've actually traveled to some of these places, Michael, and aside from what we were going to talk about here, I just want to get your thoughts real quick at the beginning. These people are genuine that want scripture. This is one of the most earnest wants that a human has ever wanted.
2: Well, we're filling heart, we're feeding heart-hungry believers, Kevin. That's what we're doing today, right? Heart-hungry believers who have come to saving faith, right? Somebody in their village said, come learn about Jesus. They went through a weekly Bible study from Bible League. We have been doing that for more than 88 years, right? And then at the end of that study, they say, I want to follow Jesus, right? I need to follow Jesus, leaving all the isms of the world, if you will. They need a Bible. What? To grow in grace. And so their hearts are full. Why? They're members of our spiritual family, but those hands, they're empty. They're waiting for God's word. And so, Kevin, I've traveled. We have friends that fund those trips. You know, I've seen people, when they receive the Bible, they've sung, they've cried, they've danced for joy. I remember one woman deep in the bush of Africa, when we gave her the Bible, it was complete silence, right? She simply held that Bible close to her chest. She sighed. Relief, Kevin, that she finally had a Bible. And so, again, that's what you're doing with every $5 gift is, again, filling the empty waiting hands of heart-hungry believers. And, I love what you're saying. This, we're not merely filling a need, but these are Christians who desperately want to read about the God who loves them and understand his will for their lives. This is my colleague, Bilden. He is in Port-au-Prince, Haiti.
20: It's so sad because you can see violence everywhere. Each day when I go out, I say, God, it's not my last day. Every day it's my last day. When my wife decides to go out, it's so sad to say that it's her last day. I don't know. When I go to the office, I go somewhere to do some training. We don't have government. They can decide to stop that.
2: Yeah, that's a big deal, isn't it? When the government can't protect you, you're pretty much on your own. Kevin, there's this misunderstanding that Christians have access to a lot of money. It simply is not true. They live in extreme poverty. They minister from a place of at least material poverty, right? Spiritually, they're rich. But, you know, there's a church that utilized study materials and Bibles that, you know, this family has sent in the past. And one of the deacons and his wife were kidnapped, right? They were held for ransom when the ransom could not be paid. They actually murdered the deacon. They let the wife go knowing that payment would not come. But, you know, that hits home for us. And, you know, I asked Bill, I said, Bill, you know, Bible League's had a robust ministry in Haiti for many, many years. I said, you know, how do you stay encouraged in the midst of all that violence, right? He said, Michael, two things. Number one, my wife and me, we love Haitian Creole cooking. He said, we will gather people in a large party. We'll celebrate with lots of food. He said, that's the first thing we do. He said, the second thing is we've learned to celebrate what God is doing. I said, Bill, to tell me, how many people in recent months have come to Christ? And Kevin, I could hear him on the call kind of tabulating. He came back on. He said, Michael, 932 people have said yes to Jesus through the Bible League study in the last few months. He said, Michael, isn't that, you know, in light of all the gang violence, right, the kidnappings, the ransoms that can't be paid, and then harm comes to these believers. He said, isn't that amazing that God's truly at work? I mean, that's something that we all pray for. And Kevin, it's happening in places like Port-au-Prince, Haiti. And so again, people like Abilda, the believers down there, are not asking for our pity. They're not praying for our protections. What they're praying for is what? The precious word of God. I love the specific number that he gave. 932 people have said yes to Jesus. Again, they're praying for the Bible. Two languages, French and then Haitian Creole. And Kevin, that's why we've gathered to do this kingdom work today.
1: Well, and to supply the 932 Bibles, if you just did that real quickly, it's about $4,600. And friends, maybe one of you operate a company that you're looking to really make a difference in how your company allocates its charitable giving. 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A gift of any size right now, divide it by 5, that's how many Bibles you give. 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So here's the number, 1-800-YES-WORD, 1-800-YES-WORD. 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I'm Kevin McCullough. 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

0: It's That Kevin Show, hosted today by That Kevin McCullough. But next week, I'm going to have, you know, a little time away, and on one of the days that I'm going to be gone, my next guest will be in, sitting in for me as one of my guest hosts, and I'm so excited that she gets to do it, because I've wanted her to have this chance to be my guest host for a long time. Patrice Onwuka is the Vice President of Economic Policy at Independent Women, and one of my favorites at Independent Women, though that's a dangerous thing to say, Patrice, because I like all you ladies. You all do such important work. And I had to submit the list of who was going to get to sit in for me to my lovely bride, and she gave you the biggest thumbs up that you could get. So you're double approved all the way through. So I hope you have fun next week sitting in for me. There's a lot that you're working on, and we're going to start hearing this phrase back to school a lot over the next 45 days. So there's some things that came out of, I'm thinking it's the Big Beautiful Bill. There's some things related to tax holidays and other things. What do we need to be thinking in terms of back to school right now?
1: Absolutely. Well, in the back to school shopping season has already kicked off, and I actually did a selfie video.
0: See, moms know this. Dad's clueless. Wouldn't that be like the week before September? But no, moms are like mid-July. It's
1: not
0: on.
1: Not anymore. Literally, I was in Target, and some of the shelves have already been cleared off of the school supplies. So we at Independent Women, we wanted to get ahead of the curve this year, and we have put together a week-long suite of information for parents, particularly moms, but all parents, on everything from that checklist of, you know, financial tools for your kids' educations to where are the sales tax holidays. We've got about 17 states that are doing them this year. And we've got things around data privacy and also excessive screen time, because that's one of those issues that a lot of schools are dealing with and parents are grappling with. So what you can do about that.
0: So let's start with the shopping, because that's where it all kind of begins. And I do notice that they start these sales earlier and earlier. And how can we best maximize that kind of idea with the tax holidays, et cetera?
1: Well, first off, you need to figure out when your state, or even if your state, has a sales tax holiday. They vary. Maryland, where I live, for example, has a two-day sales tax holiday. It's in late August, unfortunately, when, frankly, most people have already done their shopping.
0: All the picked-over stuff is gone, and you just have
1: the
0: crumbs.
1: You just have a couple of highlighters left. So that said, we have a full resource on our website of every state and the dates and the items, because some items are tax exempt. Some states are just reducing the taxes on backpacks and rulers and clothing. So it's good to figure out what your state is doing, if they're doing anything. But I mean, frankly, the first place you go, Kevin, is in your closet. Last year, you probably brought a lot of extra school supplies and they haven't been finished. The kids maybe have a couple of highlighters or a couple of glue sticks. Gather that stuff together, figure out, okay, this is what I have. And then now make your list based on what you need and head out there. You could go online. Amazon Prime Day is gone, but that was also a big time. I think over the next, I would say, week or 2 weeks, you're going to see a lot of sneaker sales and a lot of clothing sales, frankly, to get ahead of some of the shopping sales holidays, that a lot of them are in August and over weekends. Florida, with the exception, Florida gives you a whole month of sales tax holidays. So, you know, again, Florida is a leader when it comes to
0: tax. Talking about stuff like that, more of my people are going to move there.
1: Yeah, exactly. But sales taxes are a good thing. Sales tax holidays are a good thing. And I think we should be nudging our policymakers to cut our sales taxes in general.
0: So was there anything that that the federal government did this year in the Big Beautiful Bill that are assisting families in this season?
1: Oh, yeah, absolutely. So when we think about our financial checklist, there are three things that every family needs to start thinking about. Number one, that Trump account. I believe I was on to talk with you about those Trump accounts. If you had a baby that was born between 2025 and 20, or will be born before 2028, the end of it, you get a $1,000 grant right into a Trump account. But every child under the age of 18 can open up a Trump account. Very simple, on your phone. I did it for two of my kids already. It took me about 30 minutes. You need a social security number for you and your child and a current address. And they're able to match that information back to tax records, which is really important to cut fraud, the opportunity for fraud. But these accounts are IRA accounts. You can contribute, the money grows. So everybody needs a Trump account for their child. 529 plans, those are also a complement to Trump accounts. These are typically state-based accounts, but you can use them compared to the Trump accounts, which are just used for, you know, when you turn, your child turns 18 and after. Mm-hmm. 529 plans or K-12 education expenses. And the One Big Beautiful Bill actually expanded the types of expenses you can use your 529 money for. So now you don't just have to be, it doesn't have to be private school education. You can have homeschool. And you can, you know, get your homeschool curriculum, your books, your online materials. All of that can be used through your 529 plan. So that was actually another great change out of the One Big Beautiful Bill.
0: Is the 529, is that what they refer to as education savings accounts?
1: ESAs, similar kind of thing to 529 plans.
0: Okay. What does 529, why was it established?
1: It was a way for families to be able to have some school choice, okay, when you think about it. So it's really money that you could put aside for education

0: is from kindergarten all the way up to the 12th grade. And they've been expanding in what you can use them for. And I think that flexibility in 529 is really great until your child turns it becomes an adult. And so that's what we're seeing, some of those additional changes to meet the different types of students where they are and how they're learning.
1: Where do you apply for the 529 plans?
0: Typically, a lot of states have 529 plans, okay. And some investment companies can, you can also open them through that vehicle as well. But okay. You put your money in there.
1: But it's not like a Trump account where you got to register with the government.
0: No, different from a Trump account.
1: Yeah. Okay. Very interesting. Well, there's a lot of people that, you know, this comes up every year, but the cost of childcare and preschool and post-school and all the rest. What are some things you're encouraging families to consider as that relates to the school year?
0: Well, some kids are not quite ready for kindergarten. They're preschoolers or they're just babies. And so, you know, look for the different options that are available. You've got daycare, you've got in-home care. For some people, hiring a nanny and a babysitter is a great way to do that. By the way, the One Big Beautiful Bill takes off that Venmo tax that was being attached to, you know, any.
1: Was that insane or what? Like anybody that made more than $600 in gig earnings had to report.
0: Yes.
1: And I got so irritated at having to, every time we paid a babysitter, like go in and fill out the extra information about, like, I just want to pay the babysitter and send her on her way.
0: Well, that's all part of it. I mean, for a lot of families, childcare is not just sending a child to daycare. Childcare could be you're working remotely for a couple of hours, or maybe you have a babysitter for a few hours while you're taking professional meetings. And so, you know, it's important that we don't think that just a subsidy is going to solve the childcare problem. It will not. When you force more government money into something, you actually find fewer choices that you really want, and then it raises the cost for everybody. So we kind of talk about the fact that childcare is expensive, not because there isn't enough subsidies, but because of too much regulation. And so that's an area where we want to see deregulation, safe deregulation, but, you know, common sense regulations around childcare, in-home care, things like that.
1: Well, and, you know, one of the things that was kind of, and Trump has attacked this from both ends, both from the in that you were just talking about, the Venmo tax kind of thing. Mm-hmm. But, you know, when you think about a working mom, who would she most prefer to have watch her kids? Complete strangers, even if the daycare is, like, really super highly rated and, you know, she's paying a lot of money for it? But it's like they were trying to interfere so badly in all of the minutiae and the micro management of how a person was going to have their children watched, that it felt kind of like Soviet era, like weirdness, like, you know, what business is it of yours how you know, I send my kids to childcare?
0: It's that nanny state to another degree. And I mean, it's an interesting point, because when we survey parents about the types of childcare that they want, it is family. It's the grandmother. It's the aunt. That is their primary choice of the types of people who they want to watch their children.
1: No,
0: you know, managed daycare centers are not really where parents want to go. But when the government has to pick and choose, it is going to choose the managed center because it can control through the regulations what they do. Exactly. Yeah. And if you don't meet the regulations, you get shut down. Whereas if you take the regulations, and that includes a lot of the indoctrination that we were seeing through the K through 12 education driven down now to the preschool level.
1: Yeah.
0: That's what the Biden era free childcare was really all about.
1: I want to pick up on that thought when we come back from this break. She's Patrice Onwuka. I'm Kevin McCullough. Stay right here.
2: Stick around for more of That Kevin next.
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2: How can we open up the floodgates of earnings? How can we make small businesses more profitable? That mother who's opening that small business, who might depend on a babysitter, might make both herself and the babysitter more wealthy if she's able to launch the business idea that she has, and the earnings off the business and the taxes that come from the prosperity will far outweigh the next 3.5% you're going to get from the babysitter for that 2 hours of watching her kids. And it always spoke to me, Patrice, as kind of this backwards way. Like, it was very obvious that the Trump administration, the 4 years before, saw the opposite potential. They said, let's make the economy white hot. COVID aside, that economy that he had in the first year and a half to 2 years of that first term, it literally went white hot in terms of how revved up it was. The Biden team, which was mostly an Obama administration, comes in and reverses all of that progress and then says, now we're going to, you know, drill down and like just really put the screws to everybody that we possibly can. And that depresses America's prosperity and even the optimism of trying new things.
3: Well, you know, when you look at business formation, small businesses, I'm not talking the coffee shops, but I'm also talking about people with their computers at home, or the mom who decides to start making cookies in her kitchen and sell them online. We have seen an explosion recently in small business formation. People are getting into creating for themselves, in part because of AI, both maybe because they worry there won't be opportunities, but more because AI has made them more efficient, and it's easier for them to be able to do a lot of the tasks that, you know, they would have
2: had
3: to.
2: But the regulations have been reduced too, and that's normally the environment in which small businesses thrive.
3: Exactly. So deregulation, when you cut the unnecessary burdensome regulations, and right now the Trump administration, they have a rule for every one new federal regulation, you have to cut 10. They have maxed that out. And I believe they're right now at about 25 regulations out for every new one implemented in the Federal Register. That's amazing, because now that's saying we are unhandcuffing small businesses in America. We're saying to you, if you have an idea, if you have a dream, if you have a passion, go run with it. The government doesn't have to be a stumbling block in the way. And so, I mean, it's a different ethos, but it trickles down into how regular regulators at every level, from your local government to the federal government, are treating the businesses that are out there, the gig workers that are out there, the small entrepreneurs, the people who are just side hustling, dropping off groceries just to, you know, make a couple extra $100 for their family budget. All of this happens because of deregulation, so that innovation can move forward and that entrepreneurial spirit is unleashed in regular Americans.
2: It's a new age in terms of screen time. So what do we need to know about how to help manage it?
3: Well, first, parents, you have to be really active when it comes to the screen time at home. But we're also working on what happens at the screen time in the school level. So at home, some tips. First off, you can set limits and time limits through your computer, your app, your phone, and directly in the apps as well, so that they shut off, they stop working. Maybe you set a rule in your house that at 9 o'clock, the apps are left outside in the basket on the console table. I think parents really do need to take that first step and that ownership. I take my boys' iPads after about an hour. I give them some time to watch cartoons or play games. But after that, they're reading. And we need as parents to be empowered, but also to know we are the front line when it comes to what our kids are doing online, how much time they're spending online. We own that. But then there is a role here that government is playing. And we saw during the pandemic, the Biden administration utilized some different federal programs and money to be able to give out a lot of technology to schools. schools I would say, a good intention of ensuring that kids' education wouldn't be disrupted by the pandemic, but they haven't taken that back. Mm. And when you look at the surveys and the outcomes for kids' education, the screen time has not necessarily helped. Having the Chromebooks, the laptops, the iPads, they can help, but they haven't been, you know, the results have been mixed, so to speak. And so a lot of schools are moving away, including Los Angeles, which is the biggest school district in the country. They have moved away. They've banned cell phones for students in school. And a lot of systems are moving away from that because they want to bring back in, Kevin, listen to this, writing, penmanship, things that, you know, we grew up with, learning how to sign a check.
2: I have my children have friends that do not know how to write their signature.
3: Yes.
2: And
3: yes.
2: Well, my oldest is a high schooler. So, and he has friends who cannot write their signature because they've not had to.
3: Exactly. And so I think there's a course correction going on right now in education. The Trump administration, again, they're trying to look at how we can pull back on the excessive screen time in schools. Take the hotspots off of school buses. Kids don't need to have a government taxpayer.
2: I didn't even know they had them. Look,
3: they did.
2: Until I get internet everywhere, I need it. I don't want it on the school buses. All right. Patrice Amuka, thank you as always. And be listening to That Kevin Show, the radio version, Tuesday of this coming week.
3: Yes.
2: She's going to be with us and lots of special guests and everything else. Thank you, Patrice. It's good to see you.
3: Thanks, Kevin. Good to see you. Thank you.
2: Kevin McCullough coming right back. Don't go away.
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0: All right, welcome back. Kevin McCullough, glad to have you with us. And you know, on Thursdays, we like to talk about parenting. And we are grateful to have Shelley Goldberg with us, who was a parenting reporter for New York One for many years. Now she's just a really happy grandma, and she loves spending time with her grandkids and her children still. But she's helping other people be better parents with one idea each week, just something simple. We don't want to overload you with stuff. And Shelley, you and I were talking, I think we were talking off air last week, about how important it is to help our kids understand money. And it's a major issue in their life, but, you know, going through school and stuff, I don't remember getting a lot of instruction on how to be wise with it. And so that's something parents need to do.
1: Kevin, you're absolutely right. And if you think that your kids are learning this at school, you're absolutely crazy.
0: Yeah.
1: I mean, and if they are, it's misinformation, disinformation. This is critical. And what happens if our kids don't learn it? They're going to have serious struggles with saving. There's going to be a lot of tension in their lives, a lack of savings, arguments with their wives over finances, depression, possible depression. And by the way, these are the kinds of conversations your children should be having with the people that they're dating when they're at that stage, so that they make sure that they're both aligned with their values when it comes to money before they make a decision to marry that person, because you can get into real trouble with your credit score, with debt, with a lack of savings, and arguments. So this is really critical. And just the way we spend time teaching our kids to read, getting reading tutors, soccer coaches, we need to invest the same amount of time teaching our kids the concepts about money, the vocabulary words. You want to start early, Kevin. The most important thing, start early. Repetition. This is not a one and done. It's over and over again. Real life experiences. You want to couple that with concepts and vocabulary words. So where would I start? Earnings. What does earning mean? Teaching a kid about earnings. So what do I mean by that? For sure, there are things in the McCullough household that they just have to do because they're part of your family. But see if you can find things where you will pay them. Call it an allowance, call it whatever you want, but maybe it's taking out the trash, mowing the lawn, but something where you're compensating them for a skill or something around the house. And they get to put that in a piggy bank. Now the second concept is savings. First is earnings, now it's savings. If it's going to be a piggy bank, let it be a clear piggy bank so the kids can see the money, the quarters, the dimes, the dollars actually accumulating inside that piggy bank. Then it's spending. How are they going to choose to spend that money? They're going to make foolish decisions at the beginning, but that's how they're going to learn. But you want them to learn when they're 5, 6, 8, 9, 10, not when they're 35. Take them shopping with you. Let them see that mom buys one jar of tomato sauce over another because it's less expensive. Ask your kids to estimate when you get to the checkout counter. How much do they think everything is going to cost? Play store with your kids. With older kids, you want to talk about credit and what the danger of a credit card, what a credit card actually does. You want to teach kids about debt and about budgeting. So sit down with them, Kevin, and show them how you budget. What do you set aside each month for bills? You don't have to show them the exact dollar amount, but you can show them, mom and dad, we put aside money, kids, for the rent, for food, you know, for the car payments. And then the other stuff, I mean, it's, you know, there's that wonderful category of need versus want. This is what we need, boys and girls. We need the food. We need the clothes. We need the shelter. We need the car. But we would like, we want to have a new couch, but we don't really need one. We would like a new car, but we don't really need one. We would like to go to Italy, but we don't really have to go. So need versus wants, very, very critical. When kids are older, or maybe when they're even younger, get them used to going in a bank. Show them a bank statement. Let them talk to the banker. Teach them about investments, taxes, tax implications, filing, penalties. Have the right friends around you, Kevin. People who can have discussions with your kids about finance. Maybe if an accountant, you also want to make sure that you share with your kids those stories where finances affected someone's life. Maybe Uncle Ned got into trouble, you know, with his spending and had to sell the family farm. Share those stories with your kids when they're older so they can see what happens if you don't have financial literacy. Be a great role model. And I think that also keep in mind you want to consistently think of ways to help your kids to think about ways to make money. So, again, it's the vocabulary words, it's real-life experiences, and you being a great role model. Kevin, your thoughts?
0: I think all of this is excellent, barely scratching the surface on all of it. The most important thing I think that we said in this discussion thus far is to start early. And I will say, out of personal regret, that, you know, that's one of those things that my parents did not do with me early enough, in fact, at all. I don't remember, certainly my schooling didn't do anything on money or how to manage or, you know, think about money. But my parents really didn't either. I guess the one thing that I knew about my mom and dad is that they were consistent tithers. So, like, I knew that dad took the first amount of whatever we earned as a family, and he always, you know, gave 10% to God. But aside from that, he didn't really teach me anything about investing, didn't teach me anything about long-term savings and thinking, you know, further down the road. And I think that's part of what I think part of getting the kids to help get it right is to help them to think long-term. So we've tried to make some adjustments in the McCullough household, and that is that when we do the chore thing, Jonathan does recycle, James does trash, you know, there's a certain incentive to keep rooms neat and that sort of thing. So I think that I think that's reasonable and responsible. But how do I give the right job to every dollar that I have and making sure that it's doing what it needs to do? So, Shelley, we're going to have to talk about this some more because we're out of time and there's so much more that we could discuss.
1: So much to be continued,
0: all
1: for
0: right.
1: Sure.
0: Thank you. Calvin McCullough coming right back. Don't go anywhere.
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7: When it came time to give out Bibles, the Bible presentation, it is hard to describe the joy. We were with a group of women who were receiving their first Bibles, and they were dancing around the room with crazy excitement over receiving their first Bibles. It was just such a fun time, and it really spoke to their newfound passion for Jesus.
0: We have, over the years that we've done this, I've heard people weep, I've heard people wail, I've heard people delight and dance, I've heard people laugh. These are some of the reactions of immense and intense joy and gratitude that come out of people when they are given those Bibles. And Michael Woolworth, I want to know, what is your opinion as to why it delivers such emotion for these people when they receive them?
8: Well, I've traveled the world, Kevin. We have friends that fund those trips, right? Been able to come back and share the reaction. You know, when they find out there is a God who loves them. You know, again, if you've left, one of the isms we've talked about today over the course of our time together, right? And you come to know there's a God who loves you, right? Who has a plan for your life, right? There's promises that you can claim. There's strength for the journey that you need, especially if you live in a place where you're persecuted, right? To finally hold that Bible. Kevin, I've been in places where the pastor was the only one in the congregation to have a Bible. How do you turn your congregants into faithful Bereans? You remember Paul singled out, the Bereans in the New Testament, right? They were faithful. Why? They didn't merely take what they heard at face value. They used the scriptures they had available to them at the time, and they were able to verify what they were hearing as one, as the gospel truth, if you will. Paul called them out as faithful Bereans. So again, every $5 gift today is what? It's the answer to the prayer of a waiting believer who's, again, not praying for our pity or for our protection. They're praying for the precious word of God. Let me just give you a handful of names as we wrap up this hour today, Kevin. Washi is in communist China. She and her husband are rice paddy farmers. They have two children. They want to raise them in the ways of the Lord in a country that fiercely opposes the gospel. They're praying for a Bible in China. Alicia is in Madagascar, Africa. That's the island nation just off the southeast part of that continent. She's a widow. She has three children. Again, she wants to lead her family in the ways of the Lord. She's praying for a Bible. And then, Kevin, some of your wonderful listeners doing something about it today. Barbara of Brooklyn said, I'm in at 13 Bibles. Lyle of New York City said, Michael, Kevin, count me in. A gift of $100 to take care of 20 waiting believers today. And I'm thinking of Isaiah 52 as we wrap things up. How beautiful are the feet of those who send good news. Kevin, that really characterizes your listening family who over the years has given so sacrificially, right, to look even half a world away and to send waiting believers exactly what they're praying for, and that is the precious word of God.
0: Yeah, that is so encouraging. And friends, I just want to ask you, don't be caught left behind here. Get in early. Pray hard. We have a big goal. There's 10,000 people on the list to receive Bibles. 300 here, 1,000 over there, 50 over here, 5 here, 12 there. Whatever the amount is that you can do, if you can do 20 Bibles, that's a $100 gift. If you can do 60 Bibles, that's a $300 gift. 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No fault of their own. they're born in a place different and separate from where you are. 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They don't have access to it. 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
0: All right, welcome in. Kevin McCullough, glad to have you with us. It is That Kevin Show, and we have a very interesting and important broadcast for you today. We are watching, friends. I don't think people have an appreciation for this, but there have been days this summer where you've literally watched the testing of constitutional division of responsibilities, division of rights, division of powers come into play in ways that I don't think we've ever seen in our country's past. And it's going to be interesting to see how the courts finally decide on some of this stuff and where it all lands. But I want to start with a story that kind of illustrates this. Because today the Trump administration took the fight over who controls U.S. attorney appointments to a whole new level by firing a Seattle-based prosecutor less than an hour after he was picked for the job without the blessing of the administration. Acting Attorney General Todd Blanche wrote Wednesday on X, he said, district court judges can appoint a temporary U.S. attorney and POTUS can fire them. That's what Attorney General Todd Blanche wrote on X as he was testifying before the Senate in his confirmation hearing, calling a U.S. District Court for the Western District of Washington State panel for elevating Judge Roger Rogoff to be the top federal prosecutor in Seattle. WDWA judges abandoned the time-honored process of consultation with the administration so that the selected U.S. attorney is qualified to serve in the administration. Roger Rogoff has been fired by the president, said Blanche. The post came after Rogoff, 57, a former King County Superior Court judge and longtime state and federal prosecutor, was sworn in before 8 a.m. local time at the federal courthouse in downtown Seattle as U.S. attorney for the Western District of Washington. He then went to the U.S. Attorney's Office and asked to meet with Charles Neil Floyd, the Trump administration's preferred choice for the job, whose 120-day interim term expired in February. While Rogoff waited in the lobby, he received an email notifying him that Trump had removed him from office. Rogoff's situation was not mentioned in Blanche's Senate confirmation hearing on Wednesday, but Blanche is back before the Senate again today, and Rogoff now might be a notable topic of discussion during his confirmation process. The quick dismissal, listen to this, came after all 17 active and senior federal judges in the Deep Blue District appointed Rogoff to vacancy. The judges appointed by five presidents, 10 by Democrats, 7 by Republicans, had opened an application process after the administration did not send Floyd's nomination to the Senate and instead kept him in place by making him first assistant U.S. attorney while leaving the top job vacant. U.S. attorneys who serve the Justice Department's chief federal prosecutors in each district are normally nominated by the president, confirmed by the Senate. Federal law allows the attorney general to name an interim U.S. attorney for 120 days. If that period expires without a confirmed nominee, district judges may appoint someone to serve until the vacancy is filled. Because of obstruction by Democrats in the narrowly held Senate, the Trump administration has resorted to using acting titles and other personnel moves to keep its prosecutors in place. Courts have pushed back in some Democrat districts like Seattle and New Jersey, issuing legal challenges to the Justice Department and the White House authority. Rogoff told the New York Times, "I don't think it's the way to run the Department of Justice when you have this sort of made-up way of putting people in these positions. The process breaks down." Senator Patty Murray, Democrat from Washington, opposed Floyd for the U.S. attorney's job and blasted Rogoff's quick firing. Throughout his career, he's demonstrated blah, blah, blah, public service, blah, blah, blah, Murray wrote in a statement. She's mad she didn't get to make the decision. Trump administration officials have long noted that the advise and consent role of the Senate does not grant Democrats against Trump's administrative priorities to be a hard block on his agenda and nominees. Rogoff has retained an employment law firm and is considering a legal challenge to his firing. Oh, good. The Seattle clash follows the similar disputes elsewhere. In New Jersey, Helena Haba resigned as the top federal prosecutor after an appeals court said she had been serving unlawfully. In Virginia, Lindsey Halligan left an acting U.S. attorney post after a judge found her appointment unlawful and dismissed indictments she had brought against New York Attorney General State Letitia James and former FBI Director James Comey. The administration has also fired court-appointed U.S. attorneys in other districts. Rogoff spent 20 years as a state prosecutor and 6 as a federal before becoming a state judge. Here's the problem. And you can have all the fancy wording around all of it that you want to, but at the end of the day, there is only one position that the American people vote on that is empowered to appoint the U.S. attorneys. And the people that hate this president, the people that have despised him, that have tried to block him, assassinate him, arrest him, put him in jail, sue him on made-up charges, call him a felon when he committed no felonies, etc., etc., etc., these are the same people that are still trying to have any way possible to undermine his agenda. And there's a reason why all of the deep blue people in Washington put his name forward and said, oh, let's vote on him and make him the guy. Because he does not embrace the view of the Constitution that the administration does. And they want to try to make the administration hire somebody for their administration, because that's what U.S. attorneys are. They are an extension of the executive branch of the United States of America. They do not get to do that. But there is only one side in this debate. Neither Republicans nor Democrats are perfect 100% of the time. Neither of them have it all right 100% of the time. There are bad people that are in both parties. But the Democrats overwhelmingly embrace unlawful, rule-breaking, illicit and illegal behavior that if a Republican did it, they would string them up by their toenails, tar and feather them, and separate their corpse to the four pieces of the planet, like the four directions of the planet. There's just no way that they wouldn't. You had Eric Swalwell sleeping with a Chinese spy for years when he was on sensitive committees in the House of Representatives as well, and totally downloading all of his intelligence that he had from the Intelligence Committee and everything else and sending it back to China. Did he endure any massive problems with that? No. The reason he got kicked out of the California governor's race was because he didn't treat women nice, which even that... Unless you've done something really, really bad, or they just give up on thinking that you have no chance to win, like Plattner, then they'll finally throw you overboard and say, okay, you're too much of this. But friends, Democrats cheat and lie and steal and break the laws all the time. And they don't like it that President Trump has said, this is not yours to get to pick. I'm going to pick this person. The American people voted him into the position that gets to pick those people. And that's the way it goes. I hate to be the bearer of bad news if that's bad news to you. I think it's just a reinforcement that the Constitution is working, which I'm kind of happy about. Kevin McCullough, coming right back.
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25: There's always a moment of truth where I say, look, it's either put up or shut up. 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We were hot. We were on fire. we were yelling our hearts out. You could feel the intensity rising. Even in our tiredness, even in our weakness, even in our pain, we continued to push. I told myself, you can suck up the pain for another mile and a half, and you will be a Marine. Not many people believe that I could do it. I don't know where I got the energy from. I don't know where the pain went to. But all I know is that I had what it took. I am a United States Marine.
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0: Kevin Show, thatkevinshow.com, the place in the show where we stop everything and we ask the question, hey, how do we live? How do we live in this mess, in this culture, in this crazy world that we live in, where people really have no use for God? And even if they have like a generic okay feeling about God being a spiritual force of some sort, the minute you attach that God to something from Scripture and authority and the Bible, it's really just off-putting. Can't do that. And then if we believe in those things, they look at us with suspicion or maybe even hostility. Well, does that change our role, our responsibility? I would argue that it doesn't. And that's why we take a little bit of time every day to just say, hey, practically speaking, how do we apply being a Christian to the context of where we live? And this week we're talking about a subject called being the priesthood of the believer. What it means for the believer to have direct access to God. In the Old Testament time, that was not the case. The people of Israel went through a high priest who offered a very specific set of sacrifices for the repentance of the people. But that is no longer the case. The perfect sacrifice was paid for with Jesus Christ. So what does it mean for us to individually have access to God and kind of unlimited at that? Pastor Craig Yergo is with us this week. He's from Christ Church at Grove Farm just outside Pittsburgh. And it's been a great discussion, Craig. Thank you again for making it so convicting, but also practical in terms of how to think about it. And yesterday we were talking about what it means to be someone who speaks in the role of the priest, and there's certain guidelines that guide our language, but we kind of ended the point yesterday on speaking truth, but Jesus always put side by side speaking truth with the idea of loving the person that you were speaking to, and that's probably where we can make the most impact.
1: Yeah, you know, yesterday we were talking about the idea, will you speak? When God opens a door, we're praying for open doors, will you speak? I think today, Kevin, what we get into a little bit here is, will my life actually make the words I speak believable? You know, and that's
0: a great way of describing it. I've often struggled with the truth and love thing, and I think that the way you just said it is, in fact, say it again, because I want everybody to write this down. This is really, really important.
1: Yeah. Hopefully I can say it the same way. You know, so we were talking yesterday about speaking truth in love. And to your point, I think today what we're talking about is this, does my life actually reveal, do my words make it believable? I think that's what I said. Well, does my life make my words believable? I think right. That's what I was saying. And this is more than just how to be nice. Let's make that clear. This is really about how the ministry of Jesus Christ, when you know him personally, how that reshapes one's life. And I assume I'm speaking to many people who love Jesus here. I'll tell you this, just up front, if you are in a place where you're struggling in your faith, or you feel like you've walked away, or you're doubting, reach out to a minister or a friend who walks with Jesus. Go to a church that's gospel-centered and Bible-centric, and reach out to me or Kevin. You know, we'd love to talk to you, because really this idea of living out faith, it all hinges on, are you walking with Jesus yourself, and is he reshaping your life?
0: All right. So having said that, believability 101, I guess part of it is you have to actually care about the people you're speaking to.
1: Yes, you do. And that's where we left off yesterday, was like, you know, do you give a rip about people who are perishing, people who are lost, people who are cloaked in darkness? You know, we're going to pick up here. I want to read from Hebrews chapter 4. It brings in the high priest language. You set that up so beautifully, Kevin. The scripture says, therefore, since we have a great high priest who has ascended into heaven, Jesus, the Son of God, and names him, let us hold firmly to the faith we profess. And skipping down to verse 16, let us approach God's throne with grace and confidence, so that we may receive mercy and find grace to help us in our hour of need. Man, I think this idea of, like, we are approaching God's throne, and it's a gracious throne with confidence. This is a great privilege, and we're entering into God's presence every day as we walk, we live our lives, and anywhere we go. and we receive this welcome from God, and we receive mercy, and therefore we extend mercy to people that we meet all along the way, and that's people even who are hostile to God, because that's what a priest does.
0: Right. So
1: can I go into Romans?
0: Yeah,
1: can
0: please I go into Romans? We want to get the biblical basis for all of it.
1: Yeah. So Romans 12. I think I was telling you. I feel like this is complementary to this. In Romans 12, you get a long list, and I would encourage your listeners to read this for themselves. I won't take the time because it's a bit lengthy. We have a short bit of time. But in Romans 12, verses 9 through 21, and it talks about all these behaviors, these commands. Love must be sincere. Hate what's evil. Cling to what's good. It talks about blessing those who persecute you, and blessing, not cursing them. Rejoicing with those who rejoice. Mourning with those who mourn. Living in harmony with one another, not repaying anyone evil for evil. And I'm thinking about this, and I'm like, man, what does this mean? What's it mean to bless people who are against you, as we've been talking about, who hate you because you're a Christian and believe that the Bible's a lie? And I think it's actively desiring and seeking another person's good under God's favor. That's what blessing a person is. And so that's what we're called to do, even those people who persecute us. And it talks about

0: the time, because in my lifetime, I've seen, you know, kind of two sides to this penny. I've seen people that are like, we're standing for truth no matter what. And there's a piece of me that embraces that and says, truth is worth standing for, and it's worth defending, and it's worth supporting and holding up. And there are people that are that will tell me, I'm going to love people no matter what. And that, I think, is also equally true. And the trick has always been for the people who emphasize love to really not surrender on issues of truth. And I found the much harder thing for people, at least that I've been around, are the people that stand hard for truth, who actually demonstrate a love that is communicable to the person that they're trying to reach. And I don't mean by that being people that roll over on their beliefs or just say, no, it's all good, we'll just look the other way on everything that's wrong. I think to truly love and to truly speak truth is one of the hardest things that people have to do. Because at times you have to say to someone who is not hearing you as you're saying it, you have to say to them, I love you, and because I love you, I want what's best for you, and because I want what's best for you, I want what God wants for you, and because I want what God wants for you, he says he wants you to flourish, and here's the best way we can do that, and it goes against something that you're already doing or experiencing.
1: Well said, Lord, have mercy on us, right? Help us, Lord. You know, and the idea of, and it says in Romans, to be at peace with everyone, be at peace with all, that's not always possible. And the truth is, you and I, we can't control whether someone remains hostile, you know, but we can control whether our conduct, to your point, reflects Christ. So I know we're probably getting close to the end. I'll say this, every day we are encountering people, we're meeting people. We have people in our circle who are difficult to love. And some of them, you know, they might disappoint us or they might even oppose us. There might be someone who's even wounded us deeply. And I think, to your point, Kevin, left to ourselves, my love will reach its limit. But what Hebrews and what this idea of the high priest that we have in Jesus Christ reminds us is that we don't have to do this from an empty heart, because we have someone who continually welcomes us with mercy and grace. It's personal first with us. And so instead of like asking even how can I love this difficult person? I want to begin. I want to discipline myself to begin with. How has Christ loved me?
0: Yeah.
1: Because once I wrap my arms around that, there's something that he will do in me that will empower me to live as he's called me to live.
0: Oh, friends, I hope that you are encouraged and empowered by what we're talking about. Craig Yergo of Christ Church of Grove Farm, thank you for challenging us. This is not an easy thing, but it is something that we are called to, and it's how the world changes. This is how God intends for us to impact the world around us, is to love them and to tell them the truth. The church growth program needn't be more complicated than that. If every Christian today chose to love the people in their sphere and tell them the truth while they love them, the world would change dramatically. Mm. But tomorrow we wrap up the entire week. It's gone by too quick. Craig, you're going to have to come back. We're going to have to do it again. But thank you for all that you've done.
1: You're welcome. Enjoying it.
0: You got it. Kevin McCullough coming right back. Big, big Thursday show. Don't go away.
2: Stick around for more of That Kevin next.
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4: 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So, Justin, I was playing that video game Forest Brigade, and it was pretty cool. I was running down this, like, digital path, and I met this digital frog. He was all like... And then I went playing in this virtual stream where this water... It looked almost real. It was this whole electronic forest world. So what did you do?
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0: 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Then I saw this real-life frog. 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Like, wet water. Then me and my sister and my parents sat around a campfire and told cool stories all night long.
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12: At 40, Kevin, I mean, some that I've, been given to me over the years. I remember my first Bible at 12 years of age, and I was baptized with, my pastor's son. He and I were buddies. They gave us Bibles. We were excited to be part of the family of God, but the Bibles, Kevin, had like a kind of a pinkish cover. We thought, should we be excited about that or, a little embarrassed about that? Anyway, yeah, how many of us have Bibles? Plentiful, right? Even on your phone, right? And yet, this is not the story for believers that we're talking about. We're doing for them what they really cannot do for themselves. And that is to put their hands on the precious Word of God today. And Kevin, let me say thanks to people like Connie of Staten Island. She said, I'm in at a dozen Bibles. David is filling the empty waiting hands of 20 believers that we know by name at Bible League. He's listening from Brooklyn. And Kevin, that's how it gets done. They've joined you and your family in supporting this campaign. We're so grateful for that. Ultimately, we want to do this for just north of 10,000 waiting believers that we know by name at Bible League. Again, all of this in an era where I know it's tempting to think, okay, has Bible League got their information right? Doesn't everybody have a cell phone? Well, a lot of people do have cell phone technology. I've been in the bush of Africa where you think a cell phone was foreign to those people, but no, they had cell phones. What they lack is the smartphone technology. But listen, where Bible League can do it, we do provide free downloads, again, without cost, different downloads, different languages of the world. But again, it still comes down to a physical Bible that you can hold, that you can open, you can read about the God who loves you and understand his will for our lives. And again, Kevin, that's what we're doing for the princely sum of only $5 a Bible today.
13: One of the most difficult regions to reach for the gospel, in my opinion, is the Middle East. And there's a lot of opposition. There's a lot of tough terrain, if you will, spiritually, governmentally, etc. What's going on in the Middle East?
12: Well, it's a part of the world that's known what? Conflict, suffering, right? Lots of loss over the years. Please make no mistake. I don't come today as a geopolitical scientist that studies, all the complexities of a place like the Middle East. But I can tell you at Bible League, who's had a really robust ministry in that part of the world for decades, right? You know, as we see the gospel applied to even some of the most difficult parts of that region, we see lives truly transformed. That certainly is the case there in the Middle East. But I want to commend to this story, having you share this clip from my colleague, Kareem. He talks about people when they come to saving faith, often the conflict they face is not at the hands of the government, right? It's people in their own families, people in their own communities. But this is Kareem, and he's in the Middle East.
9: What you might expect is that the government would oppress a person who converts from Islam to Christianity. It happens, but this is not what mainly happens. What basically and mainly happens is that the family of the ex-Muslim are the ones who persecute him and would even try to kill him. And this would be viewed in the by the Egyptian law to be an honor killing. The main difficulty that faces people who convert is that their families are not very welcoming of them and can be very hostile to them.
13: Boy, I don't know anybody that faces that kind of opposition in finding Jesus in the West, but it is a real thing. Michael, just this last week, my sons and I sat down and we were talking about the differences in the different world faiths and kind of what they believe. And one of the things that struck both of my sons was that grace and mercy and forgiveness and love are foreign concepts in almost all of the other faiths. And certainly unlike anything like what Jesus Christ exhibits in Christianity. And the subject of honor killings came up, and it was a very intense discussion about what that really means. And that's truly what the experience is, what Kareem is talking about there, for those that have the courage to say, I'm going to put my faith and trust in Jesus. And sometimes their only source of comfort is a copy of Scripture.
12: Well, one of the ex-Muslims he's talked about is Khalil, a man that was a Sunni Muslim. Somebody shared Christ with him, Kevin. He became a believer, would go on to become a pastor. You know, in a lot of these congregations, you know, the churches can't afford to pay a pastor full-time. People like Khalil, they're bivocational, right? They're either an employee or they own a shop. In Khalil's case, as a pastor, he had a shop that sold baking supplies and produce there in the Middle East. I won't identify exactly where he's at, but on two occasions, radicals, knowing that he is a former a Muslim and now an infidel in their minds, they destroyed his shop, not once but twice, right? But rather than grow bitter and retaliate with violence in that case, I know there are people that would actually do that. Pastor Khalil did what? Invited these people that persecute him to these Bible studies from Bible League in the Arabic language. I can tell you today, by the grace of God and through the gumption of that man Khalil, a bivocational pastor there in the Middle East, 80 Sunni Muslims in recent weeks, Kevin, have said yes to Jesus. And again, they minister, they live with targets on their back. I mean, they pay a price for following Jesus, as Kareem said. And Kevin, those honor beatings, those killings, they're not exaggerated. They exist in parts of the world like the Middle East. But again, they're not praying for our pity or for protections today. They're praying for the precious word of God. There's 80 Sunni Muslims praying for God's precious word today.
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0: Kevin McCullough. It's Thursday, and that means we get a little help with our parenting. The Parenting Express is what we call it, and Shelley Goldberg is with us every Thursday to help us do that. She's a former parenting reporter for New York One, many years there. If you're from the tri-state area, she is a name synonymous with parenting. But Shelley, now that we've been on in 400 other cities for the last 6 months, it's kind of fun to see the rest of the nation becoming familiar with you as well. So thanks again for being here. We're going to do kind of the opposite today. We're going to talk about things you shouldn't talk about with your kids.
1: That's right, Kevin. You should know before we go that it's kind of a bit subjective. It's not so black and white. You know, I mean, people have different values, so I want to know certainly what you think about these things. And then age. There are things you absolutely would not discuss with young children, but with a teen or a young adult living in your house, there might be room here to kind of have some discussions. So, in general, things you should not share with your kids. Number one, criticism about the other parent. Because our goal here, Kevin, is we want to protect our kids. We want them to feel emotionally safe. We need to be the anchor. And they certainly, yes, need to feel safe. And criticizing the other parent is going to undo that, especially if you're showing a lack of respect, if there's heated yelling, arguing, name-calling. Because what happens is the child feels they have to choose one parent over the other, or they feel somehow obligated and burdened to fix the problem. You don't want to do that to your kids. However, we're not talking about healthy disagreements, because healthy disagreements are great, because your kids then learn by watching you and the missus. You're modeling for them. How do you work out a disagreement? So knowing the difference is key here. Okay. Two, what you don't want to share with your kids, gossip. You don't want to tell them about Uncle Ned is drinking too much or is having an extramarital affair, because your kids are only going to copy you and they're going to become gossipers. You know, not a great quality, doesn't help us in our lives. So be aware, mom and dad, if you're doing, you know, gossiping about friends, neighbors, you know, extended family, not good. Okay. Three, financial struggles, money struggles. We're not talking about saying to your kids, Jonathan, it's either we're going on a vacation or it's tennis lessons. We have to all as a family decide together. That's okay. That's perfectly okay. That's a learning experience. It's the deep financial panic. It's saying to your kids, we're going to lose the family farm. There's going to be no food and we're going to be living in the street. That's the kind of stuff you don't share with your kids, because it's just enormously stressful. Four, people's bodies, body image. That's saying to your kids, I hate myself. I'm so fat. Uncle Ned has such a big head or such big legs. Because if you're critical of your body or other people's body, if you sit and you're people watching and you keep pointing out to your kids, look how fat that person is. Or look, that is only going to make your kids way more critical of their own bodies. So, mom and dad, think about what you're doing here. Workplace stress. Kevin, that would be you venting about how terrible coworkers are, or anxiety about getting fired or losing a job. That also will undermine the security of your kids. Five, bad-mouthing their teacher or a caregiver. Your kids have no choice. They can't get out of the situation, so why would you do that to them? Seven, your sex life. Telling your kids, right, sharing details. Because of you kids, I don't get to go into the bedroom with your mom more than, you know, like, whatever. This is not something you share with your kids. Eight, comparing your child to their sibling. Saying to Jonathan, you know, Charlotte, she has difficulty making friends. She's not like you. She's not any good in sports. I mean, going on and on. That's just setting up conflict for kids and resentment. And nine, trivializing alcohol or drug use. Glorifying drinking and alcohol. Saying to your kids, oh, I need to smoke marijuana twice a week. It really helps me as a parent. Or I gotta have a drink because it's the only thing that relaxes me after the stress of being a parent. If you glorify drinking and alcohol, you shouldn't be surprised if your kids gravitate to them as well. Also, you shouldn't be sharing personal regrets. They're not your therapist. or trauma. If there's abuse in the house, you know, when you were a child, any kind of abuse, emotional abuse, sexual abuse, maybe that's something you want to talk to an adult child about or a teen about. And there's some reason to do so, but certainly not with young children. Kevin, your thoughts?
0: No, I think you've nailed this on so many levels, and we actually guard against things being discussed. Because when you have three kids that are like between ages 11 and 16, they all have a certain degree of similar maturity level where they're able to have humor and appropriate and inappropriate discussions and so forth. And so if I catch one of them, you know, doing some of the things that you've just described, we nip that in the bud real quick. And especially on anything, like, it is, we don't do, the culture doesn't do culture etiquette anymore. So we don't teach people like what is good polite discussion and what isn't. So parents, it's really up to you for you to not raise a bunch of hooligans when they go out into the world. And part of the way that is done is the respect for women, if you're a man, and the respect that you show them. But that's not just done in opening a door or saying please go first or anything like that. Much of that is done in conversation and the style of conversation that you do. And we have a zero tolerance on a lot of the stuff that you just put on that list, because it just doesn't help them be good citizens the way they should be. And of course, not talking about some of the obvious things we pay attention to as well. I will say, we like to play this family game called Quiplash. That's you use your online device, and you use a phone or an iPad for each person to play, and you get to answer questions. Sometimes I'll be a little flirty with mom and some of my answers, and even just a little joke about kissing mom or something like that, you'll get the from the other three, but that's about as far as it goes when it comes to that type of thing. So use common sense, be appropriate, be above all things appropriate with your kids. And Shelley, thank you so much.
1: Oh, thank you, Kevin.
0: You're
1: great.
0: Welcome.
1: Discussion.
0: Yeah,
1: thank you.
0: Kevin McCullough coming back. Don't go away.
2: Stick around for more of That Kevin next.
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0: All right, friends, thank you for being here. Thank you for doing what you do. Thank you for going with us through life, you know, wanting to parent your kids better, wanting to be more informed about what's going on in the laws of our country, wanting to live more faithfully to the tenets of the Bible and of Scripture and of morality, and trying to, in your own life, be the kind of country that you want the rest of us to hopefully be. I'm grateful. I'm grateful for how you live. I'm grateful for what you do. And I'm grateful to those of you that have said, Kevin, I'm not going to hear the cries of those Christians who need Scripture, who are willing to die for their faith, and yet they don't ask for the persecution of their faith to be lessened. They ask for copies of God's Word. Friends, we need your help. We've got 10,000 people that are awaiting a Bible, hoping, praying for the miracle of a Bible to be delivered to them. And I want to say from the bottom of my heart, thank you to those of you that have already given. But we are not yet making the kind of headway in this effort that I would like us to see. I would love for us to end this week at 1,000 Bibles delivered already. We still have many weeks to go, but if we could get to 1,000 Bibles by the end of this week, that would be amazing. But we are not even near that right now. So a couple of things. Maybe you're someone who could give a gift of $500, or maybe break it up over 2 months at $250 each, or 5 months at $100 each. That would get us to, if we had two of you that stepped up and said, hey, I can do that, that would get us past 1,000 Bibles before the end of the week. Maybe there's someone who has a for-profit company, and you're looking for a quality way to make a contribution through your company's generosity plan and impact the world for the cause of the kingdom. A $5,000 one-time gift would do that and supply 1,000 Bibles all on its own as well. Or maybe there's just a whole bunch of you that could just do $100 each, 100 Bibles each, rather. Let me put it that way. If there were 10 of you that could do 100 Bibles each, that would get us there. What we need is, we need your help, and we need it right now. The number is 1-800-YES-WORD, 1-800-YES-WORD, 1-800-YES-WORD, and 100 Bibles, $500 gift, 60 Bibles, $300 gift, 40 Bibles, $200 gift, whatever you can do, and it will make a huge difference. And let me tell you the kind of difference that it makes, the kind of outsized difference that it makes. It makes this difference. Bible League has been in existence for 88, almost 89 years. Over those 89 years, they have tracked the Bibles that they have sent out and what's happened with them in the field where they're at. And they can confidently say, after auditing their numbers and taking a look at everything that's happened, they can confidently say that for every Bible that has been sent from Bible League, at least 12 people have come to faith in Jesus. Now, that may not strike you as important if you're not a Christian, or that's not important to you. But for those of you that are, I really want to drive that point home. 12 people have found eternity, have found the hope they've been looking for, have found the joy that they did not have beforehand. Sometimes in excruciating circumstances, they have found all of that because one Bible went out. 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
11: Breaking news this hour from Town Hall. I'm Rich Thomason. Ferocious, wind-driven wildfires have laid waste to entire neighborhoods in eastern Washington state. The Spokane area has been especially hard hit. Hundreds of homes are no more.
12: Residents in 5,000 homes were forced to evacuate as wildfires remain uncontained in eastern Washington state. Some 600 homes, businesses, and other buildings have been destroyed. Wildfires have burned more than 8 square miles around Spokane and are among a dozen wildfires across the western U.S. The federal response team from California has been called in to help with the three Washington state blazes. I'm Donna Water.
11: Devastating flooding has washed out roads, resulting in many high water rescues in and around Surry County, northwestern North Carolina. Acting Attorney General Todd Blanche formally terminating President Trump's $1.8 billion anti-weaponization fund. The move follows weeks of talks with two Republican senators who had been blocking his Attorney General nomination. With negotiations expected to resume soon, President Trump says he has paused plans for a major attack on Iran.
13: I was asked to by Saudi Arabia, by UAE, and by Qatar, and by Iran.
11: It would have been the largest such attack since World War II, according to the president.
13: We were all set to go. It's about at this time right now. And it would have been a massive attack.
11: Oil prices fell following word that the attack was off. The first Republican woman from Texas to be elected to the U.S. House, where she had served for almost 30 years, has died. Former Congresswoman Kay Granger died over the weekend at the age of 83. The Dow futures 346 points higher. NASDAQ futures up 131. More on these stories at townhall.com.
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0: And a very good morning to you on this Monday, third day of August. Happy birthday, Veronica O'Connor. My daughter's birthday is today. Happy birthday, Veronica. She's about to make me a grandpa. She's asleep. She's on the West Coast. She could be awake because that baby's, you know, using her bladder as a punching bag. Good morning. It's O'Connor and Company. We're live from our beautiful AM 950 and FM 94.9, The Answer Studios in Orlando, California. Orlando, Florida. Sorry, I see a palm tree. I just assume I'm in California. It's Orlando, and it's a beautiful studio. Thank you to Tony and Lou and everyone taking care of me. It's a great story about how I found myself in Orlando this morning. We were in Jacksonville for the weekend. Sometimes Meredith and I will do a quick weekend trip for various reasons. This time it was for the exciting baptism of one of our sponsor kids from the Naval Academy. He's now a O2 in the Navy and stationed in Jacksonville. And we came down and it was great. And then we go to the airport and our flight got canceled. Flight got canceled. But that's all right. Well, there's a will, there's a way. We hopped in a car, drove to Orlando, and here we are. Beautiful studios. Only problem is all they've got are these Hugh Hewitt Show mugs that they must have bought in bulk from a Goodwill store close by. I don't know. It did remind me, though, Hugh Hewitt, whatever happened to that guy? Remember when he was on the radio? He was terrific. Been a long time. Oh, I'm sorry, what? Oh, I'm sorry. I'm told he's still on the radio. Well, good for him. Who knew? That's terrific. Anyway, despite the coffee mugs, great to be here in Orlando, Florida. And no, we will not be visiting Disney. We're going to be heading straight back to D.C. as soon as we can. Coming up in 30 minutes, we're going to speak with Sully Sullivan from Montgomery County. He's running for county executive. But the issues that he's facing right here in the shadow of the nation's capital, bordering Washington, D.C., obviously, sanctuary issues, all the stuff that you're dealing with where you live right now, and even amplified because Democrats who control Montgomery County, they go to war with the Republican president and the Republican administration, and they use the local residents of Montgomery County as their guinea pigs, as their weapons.
1: against Trump. Sully Sullivan would actually like to be a county executive who helps the people of Montgomery County. We'll talk to him in the next hour. Hans von Spakovsky for our weekly visit. And in the 8 o'clock hour, Morgan Wright. He's a cybersecurity expert, understands international cyber terrorism. We're going to talk to him about this hack up in Minnesota. If you haven't heard about it, we're going to give you details in a bit. But first, a preview of our conversation with Hans von Spakovsky, because all eyes are still on the Garden State of New Jersey. We told you when this story broke about 2 weeks ago that this was a controlled PR stunt by the Democrat governor, Mikey Sherrill. She got out in front of a story that she knew was going to snowball and feed into the obvious narrative that all of us know, that non-citizens are voting in this country, that non-citizens are registered to vote in this country, and it's mostly in blue states. And blue states governors like Mikey Sherrill refuse to hand over their voter rolls to the Justice Department to be able to investigate and cross-reference DHS data against the voter rolls in their state. Mikey Sherrill, by the way, after admitting that she had at least 6,600 non-citizens registered to vote, when refusing to hand over her voter rolls to the Justice Department for a full and thorough investigation. This, by the way, as the governor was claiming, she was being fully transparent and cooperative and wanting to get all the information out there. She claimed that she didn't want to hand that over because she didn't want to hand over the private data and information to the Trump administration and the federal government. This would be private information like people's names and addresses, maybe even their Social Security number, although I don't know if their Social Security number is associated with their voter registration. Can I just tell you that the federal government currently sits on your IRS data? That same Trump administration, the Mikey Sherrill doesn't want to hand over her voter roll information because she's trying to protect the privacy of New Jersey residents. That same federal government, that same Trump administration is sitting on the tax data, the income numbers, the expenses, the line items, the names of your kids' Social Security numbers, every single bit of intimate, personal, and private financial data and data about your family, your address, probably if you're doing direct deposit for your tax return. They've got your bank information, but Mikey Sherrill doesn't want you to know, doesn't want the government to know if you're registered to vote. It's a lie. Let me just say that. Mikey Sherrill is either a moron or she's lying to you when she says that she's just trying to protect the personal privacy of the good people of New Jersey, because she knows that the federal government already has way more private, personal data on every single taxpayer in New Jersey than the voter rolls would suggest. No, the reason she doesn't want to hand over the voter rolls to the federal government is because she knows the truth about non-citizens registered to vote in her state. And according to an article in Politico this weekend, everybody knows it. Politico, the headline, tell me if this sounds familiar, would you? The headline is, "It's the honor system. New Jersey's non-citizen voter registration brings private worries into the open." It's the honor system. That's a quote from a New Jersey election official describing the process that they use to register people to vote. It's the honor system. As you heard me mention on this program when this story first broke, when we juxtaposed it against the arguments against one small provision in the Save America Act, which would say that you have to prove your citizenship when you register to vote. I said, think about this. We are registering people and allowing them to vote in this country on, say it with me, the honor system. And my deal that I want to make with Democrats now, since they oppose any kind of proof and validation of somebody's voter registration. Here's my deal with you. I'll shut up about the Save America Act. Every Republican in this country, including every congressman and every senator and the president, will shut our mouths and not say anything more about the Save America Act and wanting to register voters and prove their citizenship when they register to vote. If, Democrats, you agree to allow us to run our federal income tax program in the exact same way you want us to run our voter registration program. On the honor system. Every year by April 15th, every single American taxpayer, we will write a check, or we will demand a refund on our withholdings based on what we claim our income and expenses and taxable income is. It'll be on the honor system. We will not provide you any proof. We will not provide you any data. We will not show you any written forms verifying our income, our taxable income, our expenses. Trust us on this. We're going to fill out a little card, just like all of those illegal immigrants are filling out when they register to vote. We're going to fill out a little card, and we're going to check a little box that says we verify that it's true, and you're not allowed to investigate. No, everyone who works at the IRS right now, I'm sorry to tell you this, but because of Democrats, you're all out of work, because it's the honor system now. We're going to pay our taxes in the same way we register people to vote. Democrats, you good with that? You down with that? We got a deal? This guy, because I'm telling you, this is going to be a very popular idea. It's going to be super duper popular. And I know that I can take that, because I know people are yelling back saying, no, Larry, no, we can't let non-citizens vote. We can't let illegal immigrants. Trust me, Democrats will never take me up on this offer. Ever. But it points out the absurdity of what we've got going on here. Politico this weekend. It's the honor system. In May, bipartisan duo of New Jersey state senators introduced a simple piece of legislation that got little public attention. It would add one sentence to the state's automatic voter registration law to make sure someone who indicates they aren't a U.S. citizen won't be prompted to register to vote. I just pause there for a moment. In New Jersey, you're automatically registered to vote. In New Jersey, when you go to get a driver's license, where they are very proud of themselves and they virtue signal and pat themselves on the back about the fact that they give non-citizens and illegal immigrants a driver's license because it makes the roads safer, they claim. In New Jersey, when that illegal immigrant goes to get their beautiful driver's license, which, by the way, I'm told that black people in this country and married women are incapable of getting. But, you know, you cross the border from Guadalajara or Guatemala or Guada whatever, come into this country, you go to the DMV, apparently you can get a driver's license lickety-split. But, you know, for decades they told us that African-Americans are incapable of doing that. But, you know, some third-world impoverished migrant who comes across the country as a drug mule for some cartel and then gets to stay in this country and get your free government cheese on a daily basis, they can get their driver's license no problem. In fact, hey, we're giving out driver's license like it's candy. Come on, folks. You get your driver's license there in New Jersey, and then you're automatically registered to vote. And they wanted to add one sentence to that law that would make sure that anyone who said they weren't a citizen wouldn't then be asked if they wanted to register to vote. But it got, of course, blocked by Democrats. Mikey Sherrill, the governor of New Jersey, made a big deal out of grandstanding and saying that they were being transparent and showing the world that they had 6,600 non-citizens registered to vote. But here's the problem. The state has been automatically registering drivers since 2018. The figure of 6,600 that Mikey Sherrill announced with such great fanfare and transparency, that only covers June 23 to June 24. There's another 5 years in question here. Yeah, we've got more on this in a moment. It's O'Connor and Company from Orlando.
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1: Yeah, it's the honor system. The honor system. I just love that they use the exact phrase that I used when I described what was going on. Let's pay our taxes on the honor system. It exposed an open secret about New Jersey's so-called motor voter law that officials and political operatives have known for years. There's little to stop non-citizens from registering to vote if they want to, or even by mistake. And election officials and campaign consultants from both parties believe that the number of non-citizens being added to the voter rolls is significantly higher than the 6,600 Cheryl cited, because the state has been automatically registering drivers since 2018. Her figure covers only June 23 through June 24. This was all smoke and mirrors. You ever see the movie Prestige? The Prestige? This is all to distract you. Everybody look over here. Look, we're being transparent. We're getting out in front of this. We're being proactive. 6,600, look what we discovered. It was a computer glitch, they said. You knew the truth day one right here on this program, and I suspect on this station as well. A little bit more on this story, and what I would hope would be an absolute boulder rolling down the mountain of momentum for John Thune and Republican senators to pass the SAVE Act provisions that are currently in the reconciliation bill and what they're facing this week in that regard. We'll get to those details coming up in a very quick second. But first, I do want to just take, and I'm telling you, just 30 seconds here to say thank you for our drive that we just did for Food for the Poor. This campaign, it ended over the weekend, and thanks to you, my audience donated enough money to feed over 500 hungry kids in the Caribbean, Latin America, including those earthquake victims from Venezuela. That's two nutritious meals a day for the entire year for 500 hungry kids. I'm so grateful. I'm going to leave the Food for the Poor banner up at LarryOShow.com in case any last-minute givers still want to help. But please know your generosity towards kids none of us will ever meet has really touched all of our hearts here on the O'Connor and Company team. Thank you very much for that. Here's what the Senate is looking to do this week. The idea is that they can actually get work done before they go on their recess because, you know, they've been working their butts off. They need a recess, everybody. The to-do list right now, of course, starts with the budget resolution package. That paves the way for the reconciliation package. The majority leader, John Thune, has said that he doesn't have the votes to advance the measure, but that means that he's got Republicans outside of McConnell, Murkowski, and Collins who have lined up against a budget reconciliation package, and John Thune has not named those people yet. And now with this latest news coming out of New Jersey, that, again, is replicated across the board on every blue state that refuses to participate with the Justice Department. You just know it's true. You would think that the pressure would be even harder and firmer on him to do something. Expect more pressure on the budget reconciliation package, which I want to remind you again, Mike Johnson, Thune's only got 53 he has to manage. Johnson's got 220. He's got the same narrow margin, including Thomas Massey in there. And he's gotten it done time after time after time. Also, you're looking at Trump nominees. You've got Todd Blanche, who it looks like they may have worked out a deal to get him confirmed as the attorney general. We'll ask Hans von Spakovsky about that and this New Jersey voter roll issue coming up in our 7 o'clock hour. We're also looking at the Senate committee, looking at a markup of a farm bill. The Agriculture Committee is looking to hold a markup bill on the Farm Bill this week. Farm Bill always very important, but there's a lot of questions about food stamps.

0: Agriculture Department. No wonder that building is so gigantic. Senate is also going to vote on the stopgap measure for the government funding. The Democrats want another shutdown. The Democrats are scheduling another government shutdown for October. That's their October surprise, but I'm telling you now so you're not surprised. And people are like, oh, will the Democrats have a government shutdown right before the election? Of course they will. If they determine that it will help them in the November midterms. Now, if they don't think it's going to help them or maybe even make them look bad, then they'll go ahead and extend spending beyond October. But they'll wait. They're gonna make John Thune and Republicans wait. Because, as I've been telling you all year, if you're miserable, if it looks chaotic, if it looks like things can't get done, if they're able to stand in the way of progress and shut everything down and make it look like Republicans can't get their act together and do anything, that helps them. They think that it helps them. If there's riots in the streets, they think that helps them. You know, so they'll go ahead and do that. And good luck. Good luck with your life. 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
5: With SRN News, I'm Rich Thomason in Washington. Ferocious wind-driven wildfires have laid waste to entire neighborhoods in eastern Washington state. The Spokane area has been especially hard hit. Hundreds of homes have been washed away. Devastating flooding has washed out roads, resulting in numerous high-water rescues in and around Surry County, northwestern North Carolina. Acting Attorney General Todd Blanche has formally terminated President Trump's $1.8 billion anti-weaponization fund. The move follows weeks of talks with two Republican senators who were blocking Blanche's Attorney General nomination. With talks expected to resume soon, President Trump says he has put on hold plans for a major attack on Iran, says it would have been the largest such attack since the Second World War. Dow futures are up 398 points. NASDAQ futures ahead 118. More details at srnnews.com.
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0: went to the court and filed a motion telling the court about this, I can guarantee you that if this was still the Biden administration and they were pursuing somebody on a political basis, the fact that they realized they didn't have any evidence would not prevent them from continuing to pursue the case.
1: Thank you, Hans. Always a great conversation. We'll talk to you next Monday.
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3: Follow the sweeping investigation of President Trump's task force to eradicate anti-Christian bias. The governmental
4: With SRN News, I'm Rich Thomason in Washington. President Trump's $1.8 billion anti-weaponization fund, it's been officially terminated by Acting Attorney General Todd Blanche. The action follows weeks of talks with two Republican senators. They have been blocking Blanche's nomination to become Attorney General. President holding off on launching a major attack on Iran. Mr. Trump says the Gulf allies requested the pause, as did Tehran. Mr. Trump also says an agreement with Iran is close at hand and talks with Tehran will resume later today. Driven by high winds, wildfires have destroyed hundreds of homes and other buildings, forced thousands to run for their lives in and around Spokane, Washington. So much rain falling in such a short span of time, resulting in severe flooding across parts of northwestern North Carolina and neighboring southwest Virginia. Dow futures, 474 points higher. This is SRN News.
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8: 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There's nothing yet on a motive for a deadly attack over the weekend at an Idaho fast food restaurant. Two people killed, seven others wounded in the mass shooting at the In-N-Out Burger. Stocks preparing for a higher open this morning on Wall Street. The Dow futures are up 559 points. NASDAQ futures better by 38. The S&P futures are up 38 points as well. This is SRND.
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0: A little bit more here with Robert Kennedy Jr. Again, this is not journalism. This is Dana Bash, who is a affluent white suburban mom. She lives in Montgomery County, Maryland. We talked about Montgomery County earlier in the show. She's trying to speak on behalf of all the moms who are angry at RFK Jr. for making people scared of vaccines because now their precious little kid who's all vaccined up is going to get the measles. They had already talked about the measles issue here with regard to how actually we're better off than most of the world. And Fauci himself in his diary said that we're going to have a measles outbreak because of COVID, because people didn't take their kids in and get them vaccinated, etc. You want to blame somebody for not getting vaccines, blame Fauci, not only because kids were locked down and didn't get their regular schedule, but also because of his heavy-handed use of the COVID, quote-unquote, vaccine and forcing people to get it without it being tested, and you potentially losing your job because of it. Makes people reluctant to get vaccines because they don't trust anything the public health officials are telling them. So you want to blame somebody. I promise you. Here's Dana Bash saying, oh, you've got a bully pulpit and you're making people worried about vaccines. Saying that to Kennedy? Fauci had the biggest bully pulpit on the planet and did more to undermine public trust in vaccines than Kennedy would ever dream of doing. But let's pick it up where we left off, where the discussion was a link between autism and vaccines or whatever else people might think might be causing autism. Go ahead.
1: Studies on that, whether there's your environmental lawyer, whether there are environmental factors that go into contributing to a predisposed genetic situation.
2: Well, let me say this first. We're doing all those things. And that's one of the ways that we found Tylenol. There's 73 studies out there and link Tylenol exposure during later pregnancy and during the perinatal period to autism onset. But you are wrong when you say that this issue has been studied. It has been studied, and you're rolling your eyes, Dan. But
1: I am, because I don't want to have you use our air to say this. There have been more than 40 studies involving 5.6 million people to conclude there is no link between vaccines and autism. This is the head of the Committee of Infectious Diseases for the American Academy of Pediatrics.
2: And now let me tell you what the Institute of Medicine says, which is the National Academy of Sciences, which is the ultimate arbiter on vaccine safety, and which it does not have an interest in this debate. It says that none of the eight vaccines that are administered during the first 6 months of life have ever been studied for relationship to autism. It found two studies, one on the DTP vaccine, that showed that it does cause autism, and one on the hepatitis B vaccine. And again, suggests that it does cause autism. The Institute of Medicine dismissed those two studies because they were based on CDC's database. The studies that you're referring to are all from one vaccine, the MMR vaccine, or one ingredient, thimerosal.
1: So you are actually looking at, you're starting new studies to try to link autism, but you're also telling me...
2: I'm not trying to link autism to anything. I'm trying to find out, why is autism gone?
1: Are you also trying? Are you also trying to find out how it interacts with people's DNA? What's predisposed to have an autistic child? Are you doing both?
2: Yeah, but Dana, you probably don't understand this because you're not a scientist. But genes,
1: well, you're not either.
2: Genes don't cause epidemics.
1: I understand genes.
2: Epidemic. A vulnerability.
1: A gene provides environmental
2: exposure.
1: That's what I'm asking. Are you studying the environmental
2: exposure?
1: We're looking
2: at all the different environmental exposures, but you're
0: slowly revealed herself, especially that part where she said, I'm not going to let you use this show to say the things. That's not her job. It's not her job. And it revealed exactly who they are and who CNN is. And good for RFK. Again, I'm not even taking a side on this. I have a vested interest. I have a child who's on the spectrum. But that's not the point. The point is how you conduct yourself in an interview. You know what? Let's end things on this program today from Orlando on an up note, because Marco Rubio gave a great sit-down with Lara Trump on Fox, our colleague here on Salem, by the way, Lara Trump. Here's cut 16. Let's start with this, talking about Cuba. Go ahead.
3: to the average American, you know, you see Cuba, small country, 90 miles off our shores, you know, 9.5 million people population. What people forget that when it comes to things like espionage and influence operations, they actually are an influence and espionage superpower. If you look at the history of espionage in the United States, Cuba is the only country that consistently has implanted and embedded spies in our system without even paying them. We had an ambassador, a U.S. ambassador, who ended up being a Cuban spy and was recently convicted. We've had them penetrate the highest levels of Defense Intelligence Agency. Ana Belén Montes was one of the single biggest intelligence failures on the part of the United States and one of the biggest penetrations we ever had in our system. So, and then on the influence front, if you look all throughout Latin America, every communist, left-wing insurgency...
0: He's actually masterful on the Cuba issue. And folks, can you help me? How much time do we have until we're up? Great. Thank you. I appreciate that. Video clip 18 here. Honestly, if you think Marco Rubio might be running for office, I don't know. I assume he will at some point. This may be the greatest answer by any elected official of all time. Clip 18. Nothing more relatable than this. Go ahead.
4: Full week off without having anyone access you. What would you do?
3: If I had a full week off, I'd be wondering what was going on. I'm being honest. And maybe that'll change when I'm out of this job. But if I could make the world stop for a minute and have nothing going on, I'd love to my wife's going to hate this answer, but I'd love to sit down and watch every college football game starting at noon Eastern until when the West Coast games end at 2 a.m. our time Eastern. I'd love to be able to do that at least one weekend. I doubt I'll be able to do that anytime soon.
0: There is nothing more relatable I've ever heard from any elected official in my entire lifetime than that moment right there. 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
8: Thank you. This hour from Town Hall, I'm Rich Thomason. President Trump's attorney general nominee may be cleared for takeoff.
9: Acting Attorney General Todd Blanche issued a formal order late Sunday terminating President Donald Trump's $1.8 billion anti-weaponization fund to compensate allies harmed by the DOJ, a move that follows weeks of negotiations with two Republican senators blocking his nomination to become attorney general. A spokesman for Texas Senator John Cornyn confirmed the deal, which comes ahead of a Tuesday confirmation vote for Blanche's nomination in the Senate Judiciary Committee. The other GOP senator, North Carolina's Tom Tillis, did not have an immediate comment. Bernie Bennett in Washington.
8: President Trump says talks with Iran will resume today. The negotiations come after Mr. Trump called off a planned attack on Iran.
10: We're talking to them in the form of a negotiation, and we'll see if it's true. I'd love to do that. Save a lot of lives. Save a lot of unnecessary power, to be honest with you. It would take many, many years to ever build it back. If it could, I don't think it would be even buildable back.
8: Mr. Trump says the planned attack would have been the largest such assault since World War II. Powerful winds have been a driving force behind massive wildfires in and around Spokane, Washington. Homes are among the estimated 600 structures destroyed. Thousands of people have had to flee the flames. It's not fire, but flood that's the issue in northwestern North Carolina, parts of neighboring southwest Virginia. State of emergency declared in flood-ravaged Surry County, North Carolina, where the roads have been washed out and other infrastructure heavily damaged. Cuba is in the dark again. An island-wide blackout caused by the collapse of Cuba's aging power grid. And amid a U.S. embargo, there is no diesel fuel or oil left to run the power plants. Watching Wall Street ahead of this morning's opening bell, Dow futures 643 points higher. The Nasdaq futures up 59 points. More on these stories, townhall.com.
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3: With SRN News, I'm Rich Thomason in Washington. Ferocious wind-driven wildfires have laid waste to entire neighborhoods in eastern Washington state. The Spokane area has been especially hard hit. Hundreds of homes have been destroyed. Devastating flooding has washed out roads, resulting in numerous high-water rescues in and around Surry County, northwestern North Carolina, into neighboring Virginia. Acting Attorney General Todd Blanche has formally terminated President Trump's $1.8 billion anti-weaponization fund. The move follows weeks of negotiations with two Republican senators who were blocking his nomination for attorney general. With negotiations expected to resume later today, President Trump says he has paused plans for a major attack on Iran. It would have been the largest such attack since World War II, according to President Trump. Oil prices tumbled following word that the attack was off. This is SRN News.
4: This is a Bloomberg Money Minute. It's a potential mega deal that would rank as the largest ever in the pharmaceutical industry. AstraZeneca is said to have explored the acquisition of Bristol-Myers Squibb. The two cancer powerhouses would form the world's biggest drug maker with about $107 billion in annual revenue. No comment from either company. Halloween is getting an early start this year, and Hershey's is hoping that means a sweeter season ahead. The candy giant says the rise of Summer Sween is giving the holiday a longer runway. Hershey says 67% of parents have already purchased Halloween candy this summer. By the way, the number one Halloween candy is Reese's Peanut Butter Cups. Stock futures are higher on the first trading day of the month, with investors fresh off a turbulent July. President Trump's de-escalation in the Middle East has prompted a slide in oil prices.
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0: Gallagher.
1: I know I often bring things back to a spiritual realm, but I'm telling you, these days almost feel biblical, don't they? It feels like there's spiritual warfare going on in America, good versus evil. A lot of people are convinced we're talking end times kind of stuff. And I don't know that we're there. That's God's will, but something feels otherworldly to witnessing the literal communist takeover of today's Democrat Party. Always remember, there's more good than evil. And we know how this story ends. Thank you if you contributed and participated and donated to our Food for the Poor campaign. The campaign ended and we are over almost $20,000 over our July goal. We had a goal of $46,000 and this wonderful audience contributed $66,000. $20,000 over our goal. Thank you so very much for blessing all those kids, all those families, people all over the world. And thanks again to Food for the Poor for allowing us to partner with such a worthwhile organization. God bless you. And there's an example of God at work. There's an example of goodness triumphing over evil. So what do you think is happening? How do you explain this communist takeover in America? We'll start with Kevin in Phoenix. Hey, Kevin, welcome aboard. How are you, sir?
2: I'm doing well. Thank you, Mike. Thanks for taking my call.
1: You bet. You bet. I appreciate you joining us. What do you think is going on? How is this happening, and how is it happening so quickly?
2: I think it's your basic sheep mentality, right? So when you're a coward and you're part of the party that doesn't want to fight for what you really believe, and I don't believe all of them believe that socialism and communism is the way to go, but they're too afraid to speak up, right? And
1: right.
2: You just move with the herd. And
1: right.
2: When you do that, then you just get sucked into the game, and there's out of fear of being alienated by your own party, because how dare you be considered a Republican or a conservative, right?
1: Well, and you're speaking to all of the Democrat leaders, Kevin. I mean, where's Schumer, Pelosi? Where are all these stalwarts of the Hillary, Bill, Obama? You're not hearing anything. They're not willing to stand up at all and criticize this. Because, like you
2: absolutely
1: said,
2: not.
1: They're too cowardly to stand up to them. They don't want to stand up to them. You know, you got
2: absolutely.
1: Bill Maher stand. You got Bill Maher and John Fetterman. That's about it. You know, it's wild. It's wild. Drive safely out there, Kevin, in Phoenix. Appreciate you joining us. 800-655-MIKE. Nelson's in Dallas. Hey, Nelson, how are you?
3: Hey, doing okay. Thank you very much.
1: You bet. Glad you joined us.
3: I have a theory, and my theory is, because I have a lot of family members and I have friends that are Blue Dog Democrats.
1: Right.
3: And they would rather just not vote than to have to vote for a Republican. And I'm thinking what's happening is that they don't agree with these socialist guys coming up. They don't agree with these communists and these Marxists and all that. They just they refuse to vote. So they
1: right.
3: don't vote. So who goes to the voting places are young people and basically socialists that go there because that their parties, you know, that's where they're headed. But there's so many of them.
1: Yeah, and the reason your theory makes sense, Nelson, is because of the low turnout in all these primary elections where these Democrat socialists are winning. Not a lot of people are showing up. So that speaks to your point. So we gotta hope. Look, I'm hoping that these polls that show this kind of freak show, Tallarico, this guy that a so-called Christian pastor who said he hates Christianity, the guy who said Jesus is non-binary, this really bizarre candidate out of Texas, the guy that rented the big pickup truck, hadn't driven him around trying to show he's in a big bad pickup truck to show that how manly he is. There's a poll, another poll came out showing he's beaten Paxton by 3 points. And that ought to be treated like a five alarm fire for Texans who are going to say, oh my gosh, we can't let this happen. Not to the great state of Texas. Tracy found a story from Wall Street Apes quoting Marco Rubio pointing out, and again, to your point, Nelson, about how this is, none of this is organic. There's no way communism is breaking out all over in America. Marco Rubio confirmed that they have evidence that these mass protests that come out for the anti-ICE, pro-Hamas, even the 2020 protests, the George Floyd protests, they're all the same groups. They're all the same people. Rubio said this is funded, this is organized. They're the same people you saw on the streets burning things in 2020. Then they flip it around, they become the pro-Hamas protesters. Then they flip it around, and within 48 hours of Maduro's arrest, they've got pre-printed signs outside the courthouse demanding his release. Then they're attacking ICE agents. Nothing organic about it. This is all funded and organized. Cuba's part of that network. Code Pink. I mean, you go down the list. And every one of these, here's the list of groups. You can see this over at Wall Street Apes at Wall. I'll try to repost that on my X account. Here's the list. Code Pink, the People's Forum, National Network on Cuba, the Answer Coalition, Breakthrough News, National Lawyers Guild, Pastors for Peace, DSA, of course, Democrat Socialists of America, Black Alliance for Peace, Workers' World Party, Freedom Road Socialist Organization. All of these groups are the same usual suspects every time. Every time we have mass protests in America, they're the groups behind it. So I believe that Marco Rubio is correct, that these activist organizations are literally organizing, recruiting, and yes, paying these protesters. Because let's get real for a minute. If we're about to be taken over by communism, the country's dead. We're dead in the water. And I'm not exaggerating when I consider, as I look down the road 5, 10, 15 years from now, whenever I decide to finally hang it up, I don't want to live in a communist country, do you? I mean, I keep hearing Rush Limbaugh's words in my head, we can't ever give up on America. I think this would have been inconceivable for the country that Rush Limbaugh lived in. And I'm not sure that even he wouldn't be thinking, my goodness, how can this be happening? Look, we've got one answer, and that is we've got to win. You got to show up in the primaries this week. There's a whole bunch of them tomorrow. You can't stay home, and we can't stay home in November. If we stay home, we're going to kiss our country goodbye. Well, it looks like John Cornyn has caved, and now he will vote to confirm Todd Blanche to be AG. We'll tell you about that backroom drama. The latest in Iran, and RFK Jr. goes head-to-head with Dana Bash of CNN and definitely comes out on top. That and a whole lot more coming up. I've been behind this microphone for over 40 years, and I can honestly say I've never received a bigger response from those who have found Chapter. What is Chapter? 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
7: Breaking news this hour from Town Hall. I'm Rich Thomason. Ferocious wind-driven wildfires have laid waste to entire neighborhoods in eastern Washington state. The Spokane area, especially hard hit, hundreds of homes are no more.
8: Residents in 5,000 homes were forced to evacuate as wildfires remain uncontained in eastern Washington state. Some 600 homes, businesses, and other buildings have been destroyed. Wildfires have burned more than 8 square miles around Spokane and are among a dozen wildfires across the western U.S. The federal response team from California has been called in to help with the 3 Washington state blazes. I'm Donna Water.
7: Devastating flooding has washed out roads, resulting in numerous high water rescues in and around Surrey County, northwestern North Carolina, some nearby areas of Virginia affected as well. Acting Attorney General Todd Blanche has formally terminated President Trump's $1.8 billion anti-weaponization fund. The move follows weeks of talks with a couple of Republican senators. They have been blocking his Attorney General nomination. With talks expected to resume today, President Trump says he has paused plans for a major attack on Iran.
9: I was asked to by Saudi Arabia, by UAE, and by Qatar, and by Iran.
7: It would have been the largest such attack since World War II, according to the president.
9: We were all set to go. It's about at this time right now. And it would have been a massive attack.
7: Oil prices tumbled following word that the attack was off. The first Republican woman from Texas to be elected to the U.S. House, where she had served almost 3 decades, has died. Former Congresswoman Kay Granger died over the weekend. She was 83. On Wall Street, the Dow is up more than 645 points. More on these stories, townhall.com.
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13: 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And there they go! Almost on time this morning. Mom is coming out the front door strong with a double-arm kid carry. 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
1: 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Holy cow, Bongino and all these big, they released the list of how much these podcasters earn. Holy cow. Look, my future depends on this. 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We got to get up into that stratosphere. Those people are some of these people are making like $100 million a year. I think Joe Rogan is making a couple hundred. He's pulling down, I mean, it's a lot of money. And I know this Kara Swisher is a lefty. She's got a very popular podcast. I think it's called the Pivot Podcast. And she's interviewing another lefty, Scott Galloway. This is hysterical to play this clip. Before I play this for you, though, I'm only half kidding. Hope you subscribe to the M&M Extra. Mark Davis and I have sort of made radio magic for years together every morning on his show in Dallas-Fort Worth. I'm a guest with him every day at 7:35 Dallas time, and we call it the M&M Experience. 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So here's this very successful leftist podcaster, Kara Swisher, and she's talking to another lefty, a wealthy leftist named Scott Galloway. Now, he's upset. He's been doxed. No one wants to be doxed. Doxing is the dangerous and criminal practice of revealing a public person's private address or phone number or personal information. And a lot of conservatives have been targeted for this insidious practice over the last few years. Well, after Zohran Mamdani, the mayor of New York, released a hit list of anybody who owns an apartment or a property worth $1 million or more as possibly being responsible for having to pay this new pied-à-terre tax he's got. He's slapping New Yorkers who have a second home worth $1 million or more with an extra tax. Now, initially, Scott Galloway thought that was a great idea. Oh, that's great. Let's go after these greedy bastards. Until he found out his home was on the list.
19: And I've been doxxed.
20: You've been doxxed? What? Tell me.
19: So, I don't know if you've heard, but Mayor Mamdani has decided to release a list of the 950,000 residences with addresses and names that might be eligible for his pied-à-terre tax. I came out in favor of this tax. This is the definition. He's taken a legitimate source of tax revenue and he's turned it into a wanted poster. And the question I would have is, other than trying to identify and imply these people have done something wrong, and then 18 months after a healthcare CEO was executed in the street and then published the list, what is the upside here? Why is he doing?
1: Well, that's what you voted for. Why are you complaining? You liked the idea. So as long as everybody else was targeted, you didn't mind? But now that you're on the list? And of course he makes a terrific point. This is the city where a fellow leftist, a rabid capitalist-hating, I'm sure communist-loving freak snuck up and assassinated the CEO of UnitedHealthcare in broad daylight right on 6th Avenue. So one would think that New York would be a little sensitive to putting wealthy New Yorkers in harm's way. But it's Zohran. It's the guy that they love. He's the face of the Democrat Party. Hey, Galloway, you better get in line, comrade. You better man up. And if somebody comes knocking on your door, well, that's just an unfortunate byproduct of the DSA takeover of New York City. These people are such clowns, they're actually, after never wanting anybody to have to identify themselves to vote in New York, they're going to make you produce an ID in order to get the supposedly cheap, the discounted groceries at the government-run grocery stores that Mamdani has created. Check this out.
2: How are you going to keep people from taking advantage of that, you know, that deal, basically? And is there going to be a limit on the number of items that someone can take that are discounted at that level from that essential basket?
21: So our RFP makes very clear that this is a program for New Yorkers to be able to put food on the table, not a program for people to be able to make a quick buck through reselling. I'm going to pass it over to our EDC head, Jeanne Pack, to add some additional details.
22: Yes, if you look at our RFP for the operator, we are looking to make sure that we target New Yorkers, whether it be at sort of a library card-esque thing, and also we manage who's buying and that is focused on everyday New Yorkers. So we are mindful
1: she called
22: of that.
1: It library-esque. She doesn't want to say ID. It's like a library-esque card. She's so terrified of her boss, Zohran the Destroyer, leering over her shoulder. She don't want to call it an ID, but that's what a library, she doesn't even want to call it a library card. It's library-esque. It's not the actual library card, because that might mean, oh, I don't know, that you got to show that you are who you say you are when you show up to get the discounted eggs and ham and hot dogs at the government-run grocery stores. I just love watching the reality sink in. But look, tomorrow's a big primary day. Michigan, Ohio, Missouri, all these leftist, crazy, rabid radicals are on the ballot in these states. And if they have a big day tomorrow, hey, they could win in the general. I find that almost hard to conceive, but maybe it's true. And I hate not feeling sorry for this Scott Galloway guy. But now he's become a punchline. Everybody's playing this clip of him saying, well, wait a minute. I didn't know they were going to eat me. I thought they were just going to go after everybody else. I didn't think they'd come after me. I've been doxxed, Kara. Oh, Kara says, tell me, what do you mean? Tell me more. You love this guy. Get in line. Back communism, back government-run grocery stores, back this anti-capitalist crap. Bernie's right. The 900 billionaires in America are destroying the whole country, all 900 of them. That's right. That's how many there are. I love the whole war against the oligarchy. There's 913 oligarchs in America that Bernie can't stop spitting about, with the dribble running down his face and his purple veins popping out of his forehead and his stupid Stop the Oligarch tour with AOC. There's 900 of them. There's more people out here on the highway outside the studios than there are billionaire oligarchs in America. But they're convincing a bunch of stupid people to go to the ballot box. I'm with those of you who have said you don't feel sorry for New Yorkers who elected this guy. I don't feel sorry for these people at all. Live with it. Live with it. Roll around in it. Because you've done this. You did this to your city, and you're doing this to America. And I would love to know from you if you think we're going to be able to stop this cancer from spreading. I mean, from Bill Maher to Fetterman to Scott Galloway, they're all sitting around saying, wait a minute, this is more than we bargained for. This is not what we thought these people were going to be. There's a way out for these New Yorkers. You do the right thing. You vote for candidates who aren't far-left, radical, communist, Marxist zealots. But if you don't do that, you're going to deserve everything that's coming your way. 17 past the hour. Welcome aboard. It's the first Monday of August. We're so glad you're here. Our number is 800-655. Mike, hope you had a great weekend. Let's dive in together and let's tackle this. What do you think is going to happen tomorrow in all these primary states? What do you think is going to happen in the midterms? Do you think this communist cancer is going to spread? Or will it be contained by ordinary, rational voters on both the right and the left? And how do you describe that? How do you explain what's been happening in this country? We're watching Marxism expand and grow right before our very noses. Tell me what you think. 800-655-MIKE, 800-655-6453. We want to put your voice front and center here on the Mike Gallagher Show.
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37: 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From now until the end of July, we will see some of the lowest spot prices for the year, with gold hovering around $4,000 an ounce and possibly a bit lower, while silver will linger near $60 an ounce, even possibly dipping into the $50 per ounce range before moving upward again. 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
3: With SRN News, I'm Rich Thomason in Washington. President Trump's $1.8 billion anti-weaponization fund has been officially terminated by Acting Attorney General Todd Blanche. The action follows weeks of negotiations with two Republican senators who have been blocking Blanche's nomination to become Attorney General. The president is holding off on launching a major attack on Iran. Mr. Trump says Gulf allies asked for the pause, as did Tehran. The president also says an agreement with Iran is close at hand and talks will be resuming today. Driven by high winds, wildfires have destroyed hundreds of homes, forcing thousands to run for their lives in and around Spokane, Washington. On Wall Street this morning, a rally is underway. The stocks are sharply higher. The Dow is up 729 points. The Nasdaq better by 303 points. This is SRN News.
4: This is a Bloomberg Money Minute. New car prices are causing buyers to go deeper into debt to finance those purchases. Data from Edmunds shows almost 30% of new car buyers are still paying off loans from their trade-ins. Edmunds says the average amount of remaining balances on cars traded in the second quarter of 2026 was nearly $7,000. That's the highest for a second quarter on record. Ford is recalling more than 47,000 F-150 and F-250 pickup trucks because some rear cameras' display screens lock when the menu is opened while in reverse. That violates federal regulation and could potentially cause an accident. An over-the-air software update may fix the issue in most trucks. President Trump's de-escalation in the Middle East is prompting a slide in oil prices today, and it's also sending stocks higher on Wall Street. The Dow is up 1.25%, the Nasdaq up 1.1%, the S&P up 0.8%. Erica Herskowitz, Bloomberg.
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0: WSRN News, I'm John Scott. President Trump has announced new talks to wind down the war in Iran starting today. He said he is holding off on massive strikes at the urging of Gulf allies. Elsewhere, Israel struck the Gaza Strip over the weekend, days after the U.S. and Hamas said a deal was reached for the terrorist group to disarm, a potential step toward ending the war in Gaza. A regional official says Russian planes have dropped 8 powerful glide bombs on Zaporizhia, Ukraine, killing one person and wounding dozens. Light winds and lower temperatures in the forecast to help firefighters with wildfires in eastern Washington state that have forced the evacuation of 60,000 people in the Spokane area. The fires have destroyed at least 600 homes, businesses, and other structures in the region. This is SRN News.
1: This is a Bloomberg Money Minute. Amazon has surpassed $3 trillion in market value for the first time, becoming only the fifth company to ever reach the milestone. It joins NVIDIA, Alphabet, Microsoft, and Apple as the only companies that have reached that size. The average analyst price target calls for the stock to rise about 14% over the year from where it currently trades, according to data compiled by Bloomberg. Amazon shares right now are up above 13% today. Elsewhere on Wall Street, solid gains. The Dow, S&P, and NASDAQ are all up above 1%. And big money at the box office. Together, Spider-Man and The Odyssey powered the biggest box office weekend in history with around $430 million across all movies. Spider romped to an estimated $355 million domestic debut, nearly toppling the opening weekend of 2 million more set by 2019's Avengers Endgame. It could still end up breaking that record if today's final tally lands above Sunday's estimates. The Odyssey scored $51 million in its third weekend. Matt Piper, Bloomberg Radio.
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7: I always enjoy watching CBS Sunday Morning. Sometimes they take a typical turn to the left, but for the most part, I think it's an entertaining, pretty uplifting show. They did a big feature on sand dollars, which was pretty riveting. And they also did a story about the belief that when our phones are

0: listening to us, and our speakers and our different smart devices are hearing us, and they're kicking back, they're spitting out ads that we get through Facebook or Instagram or wherever that reflect what the phone has heard. And they had some expert on who said that is absolutely impossible. It's not happening. He kept laughing. He kept saying people think it's happening, but it's really not. I call BS on that. I call fake news on that report. Happens all the time. You could be talking about something to a family member or a friend, and before you know it, ads for that very thing you were talking about pop up on your phone. And this guy said, nope, not possible. There's no infrastructure in place to allow that to happen. Oh, come on. Are you kidding me? So I saw that. Then I saw the Star Spangled Banner over the weekend performed at the very first women's professional baseball game. I didn't even know that was a thing. Did you? Did you know there's now a women's pro baseball league? I got to catch up to banana ball. Apparently this banana ball is a phenomenon, and I can't even figure it out. I don't know what it is. It's like entertaining baseball, and they fill these football stadiums. And they've got all these weird components, but I can't get what it is. I guess it's like the Harlem Globetrotters of basketball back in the day, the Savannah Bananas. And they dance and they sing and they do all these histrionics and crazy acrobatic stuff. I saw this Broadway guy a few months ago singing Phantom of the Opera coming out of the dugout from Broadway. And then he gets up on the pitcher's mound and pitches. Now, what the heck is going on here? So I didn't know, I don't know much about banana ball, and I don't know anything about the Women's Pro Baseball League. But apparently at the inaugural game, they invited a Motown legend, Martha Reeves, with a couple of backup singers to perform the Star Spangled Banner. Now she is, you know, you remember Martha and the Vandellas dancing in the street, you know, just a legend. Legend. But she didn't quite perform a legendary Star Spangled Banner. Poor Mark Davis this morning, when I did my hit with him prior to the podcast later today, he didn't want us to play it. I said, Mark, please. He said, no, no, don't do it. Don't do it. I said, no, the audience has to hear it. Because nothing can prepare you for hearing the national anthem done this way. You know, in the history of the performances of the Star Spangled Banner, there's been a wide range of people. People sometimes who, you know, riff a little bit and go off. Just sing it. Just do it the right way. Well, here was Martha Reeves' rendition. And bear in mind, she's got some backup singers. It's not just Martha Reeves, but Martha Reeves and her backup singers singing the Star Spangled Banner before, this is at the Robin Roberts Stadium. Robin Roberts, is that the ABC lady? Yes, she's got a stadium named after her. Good for her. The Robin Roberts Stadium in Springfield, Illinois. This performance, according to Fox News, led the crowd and the players to be taken aback by the performance.
1: Oh, say can you see by the dawn's early light what so proudly we hail at the twilight's last gleaming, whose broad stripes and bright stars through the perilous fight o'er the were so gallantly streaming. And the rocket's red glare, the bombs bursting in air, gave proof through the night that our flag was still there.
0: Now, I want all of us to live long, fruitful, wonderful lives. I want us all to live to be 100. She's 85 years young, Martha Reeves. God bless her. I'm just going to say to this audience, if I'm older than I am now, if I'm blessed enough and lucky enough to get to do this for a number of years going forward, if I ever do anything on air that is like the verbal equivalent of that, will you please, please stop me and tell me it's time to retire? Promise me you'll let me know that, look, I've had my best days behind me. I had a good run. But, Mike, it's kind of time to go. It's kind of time to call it quits. That is an absolute true rendition of the Star Spangled Banner. Can you imagine sitting in that audience, in that crowd, in the stands? I mean, they clearly, I don't know if they rehearsed or if they just went out there and just winged it. But the look on the faces of the people in the stands, the fans, they're all gathered to see the, it's kind of, I mean, I don't know, some say it's a metaphor. Do we really need a women's pro baseball league? But, well, you know, why not? Good for them. God bless them. But surely they could have vetted what that was going to, what was going to occur when Martha Reeves got up there. I mean, there's a, oh boy, that was rough. That was rough. But there you go. 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Now, do you see how this audience is? I told you to tell me if it was ever time to retire. I've got like 20 texts. Look at this. Ohio. Mike, we've been trying to tell you this for years. What are you waiting for? Time to go. Here is Connecticut. Mike, it's time to retire. Time to call it quits. We're here to tell you, Mike, it's time to go. Go ahead and enjoy your retirement. See how you are? See how you treat me? That's okay. That's all right. Have your fun. Have your fun. Look, if I retire this year, it'll be after we do the Gulf of America cruise. Don't forget your chance to sign up. There's only about 10 days left. I'll get the exact date tomorrow from Dan Nelson. I think it's August the 13th. Maybe it's the 18th, but I know it's coming due here. Go to MikeOnline.com. Get all the details about the Gulf of America cruise. You can text the keyword cruise to 94878. You're going to be on your way to a vacation you'll never forget. Mike Gallagher, Scott Jennings from Town Hall, Kurt Schlichter, Larry O'Connor, Jen Horn. We're all going to be your hosts, and we're going to have the time of our lives. It'll be a vacation you'll never forget. Nothing like being on a cruise ship with hundreds of like-minded patriots. It takes place November 14th through the 21st. MikeOnline.com for all the details of the Gulf of America cruise.
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6: News this hour from Town Hall. I'm John Scott. Up and down oil prices, down again, dropping after President Trump canceled plans for a large-scale attack on Iran. The president says the Gulf allies pleaded with him to hold off.
7: We're asked by the three primary groups. We're also asked by Iran, very strongly, actually. They said, we'd like to make a deal. Now, you know, I don't know what they say, because a lot of times they'll say that to me, and then they'll go out and say, we don't know what he's talking about. Obviously, they don't want to be attacked.
8: So they knew
7: the extent of the attack because they saw it forming.
6: The president said fresh talks with Iran scheduled for today. Iran's rhetoric remains defiant as Tehran continues to insist on controlling the Strait of Hormuz. Two Republican senators who threatened to block Acting Attorney General Todd Blanche's bid to lead the Justice Department now say they will vote to advance his nomination, ending an impasse over plans to create a fund to compensate allies of President Trump. The statement from Republican Senator John Cornyn and Tom Tillis came after Blanche issued an order formally rescinding the $1.8 billion anti-weaponization fund. Still no motive for a deadly attack over the weekend at an Idaho fast food restaurant. Three people were killed, seven wounded in the mass shooting at an In-N-Out Burger. The update from correspondent Laura Winters.
9: Detectives say a 24-year-old named Chad Williams started shooting with a rifle at the fast food restaurant and then killed himself. Twin Falls Police Chief Matthew Hicks thanking the two people who jumped in to save lives.
10: We can confirm that there was an off-duty state trooper and a citizen who actively engaged the suspect by returning gunfire towards him. We want to take a moment and commend the actions of the off-duty officer and the citizen and their heroic action to stop this incident.
9: Laura Winters reporting.
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14: In 1796, George Washington made one of the most consequential decisions in American history. He chose not to seek a third term as president. So why does that matter? Because America was not built on permanent rulers. It was built on ordered liberty. Faith teaches that authority is a stewardship, not a possession. Leaders are accountable to God for how they use power. And why does that still matter today? Because republics survive when leaders respect limits and citizens defend them. Washington's lesson still stands. A republic is preserved when power has limits, and public service remains a duty to God and country, not a path to personal rule.
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21: 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His article

0: He's president of Gunderson Capital Management. Here is professional money manager, Bill Gunderson.
1: And welcome to the Monday morning. It's a new week. Welcome to August. This is Bill Gunderson. It's the Best Stocks Now show. We're giving Barry, I think, the week off. I think he's taking a little vacation. He needs one. Yeah, getting a little punchy there. I don't know. Yeah, we got a good day so far in the market. Look at this. We've got a surge going on. With the Dow right now up 696 points or 1.33%. And as I looked earlier, it was mostly Microsoft, Amazon, Boeing, and a couple of others. Of course, Microsoft and Amazon both had a big week last week. The NASDAQ is pitching in, starting to surge. The NASDAQ started off on a weak note. It's surging now. It's up 305. To 25,679, up 1.2%. I'll get into that NASDAQ. Oh, boy, there's some important earnings coming in this week. Uh-oh, look out. We've got gold down $22. It continues to go nowhere. It's hovering around that $4,000 area. It's at $4,085 right now. Bitcoin continues to go nowhere. It's down $315 right now. And the 10-year right now is parked at, the 10-year is parked at 4.69%. The big mover today, oil, down 5.3%. The reason why here in a moment. So welcome to today's Best Stocks Now show with professional money manager Bill Gunderson, president of Gunderson Capital Management. And boy, it was a wild week of action in the market. Volatility was the word, not Greece. Greece was the word back in the, back when Greece was a good movie. I like that movie, by the way. I saw Spider-Man last night. You know what? I'm not a big Spider-Man fan myself, but it was fun. It was entertaining. We've got a big rally going on in the market today. Why? Another temporary ceasefire in Iran, okay? This is ceasefire number 367 in the last 400 days, it seems like. We finished up the week last week with a decent move in the market. Amazon and Microsoft were the stars of the week last week, but yeah, you know what? Look, over the weekend, I hope you read the newsletter. I highlighted a lot of companies that reported earnings last week. And I hope you can see the big difference when you look at the returns and the performance numbers of stocks like Colgate Palmolive versus Microsoft, which is pretty soggy really these days. So is Amazon, to be honest with you. But those track records, that's really, really important. And I made a big point in the newsletter about, you know, at the end of the day, this is the trading deadline coming up on baseball. So all the general managers are scurrying. If they're in the pennant race, they're looking to add players. If they're out of the pennant race, they're looking to dispose of players and pick up prospects, right? That's how it works. And it's the same with you, as at the end of the day, you're the ultimate general manager of your portfolio, unless you've hired a general manager. Now, Jerry Jones of the Dallas Cowboys, he's both. He's hired a general manager, but he's the one that seems to pick the players and this and that, and it hasn't worked out too good for Dallas over the years, at least in recent years. I'm not picking on Dallas, but the Cowboys have had their ups and downs. They're not the Roger Staubach team that I remember way back when. But having said that, at the end of the day, you're ultimately responsible in either picking a good general manager and letting him or her do their job without too much interference on your part, Jerry Jones, and you're also the if you do it yourself, if you choose to do it yourself, like Jerry Jones, you also pick the players, you draft the prospects, you fill your roster with what you know. You want the best stocks now. I don't know how else to put it. Whatever you consider to be a best stock now, you don't want a bunch of dead wood. You're going to work every day. You're cranking it out. You're preparing for retirement. You need these CEOs of these companies, publicly traded companies, working for you, not putting up dismal returns from the Comcast and the Disneys and the Procter & Gambles and the Colgate-Palmolives of the world. You need vibrant, lively, flourishing. Does that not just make common sense to search for those? And for this reason, this sounds like a shameless plug, but I invented the Best Stocks Now app for me. It was never meant for the public. I invented it for me to help me narrow down a large ocean out there, 5,300 stocks, mutual funds, ETFs, etc., to the best area in the ocean where the fish are biting, where they're moving, where they're feeding, where they're frothing and the birds are circling overhead. If you've never come up on a boiling school of tuna 70 miles out in the ocean and all the commotion that they're creating as they're growing on a feeding frenzy, and you throw a bait in the middle of all of that and the hookup happens, there's nothing more exciting. And the same can be said about the stock market. I kind of carry that whole philosophy and experiences that I've had during my years growing up in San Diego and went to school with a lot of Portuguese who know something about tuna fishing. Believe me, we were the tuna capital of the world. Not so much anymore as the, unfortunately, the stocks have been depleted, especially in the albacore universe of the tuna family. But, you got to come home with a catch. When you retire, you've got to have a catch to unload, and you've got to see an increase in your portfolios. And if it's true, which I believe it is, that stocks and indexes follow earnings, I also address that greatly in the newsletter over the weekend. And I think I'm going to expand on the lesson that I taught in the newsletter on Saturday, in Saturday's newsletter. I think I'm going to expand on that with a bigger article for Seeking Alpha. So not only are you the general manager of picking the players, but you're also the offensive coordinator of your portfolio. Yes, football teams have an offensive coordinator. They're the ones that sit up usually in the booth, looking down on the field, calling the plays, looking for weaknesses in the defense of the other team, and getting the ball into the hands of the stars, whether it be a running back, whether it be a receiver, whether it be your hot quarterback that can also run the ball or pass the ball. You need to move the ball downfield when the circumstances are favorable. And in the stock market, the circumstances are favorable when we're in a rising earnings environment. And every week in my newsletter, I put in that chart of earnings, where they've been going and where they are headed. Because that determines whether to have your offense on the field or your defense on the field. Now, you're the general manager of your team, putting together the portfolios, whether it's ETFs, dull mutual funds, or lively stocks. At the end of the day, you're either in charge of doing that yourself or finding somebody who does that for a living, or does his best to find the lively areas of the market. And lastly, you're the defensive coordinator of your portfolio. Yes, a team has to have a defensive coordinator. It can't be all offense because, you know, the offense spends about half the time on the field and the defense spends about the other half of the time. They're equally as important in my eyes. Now, the offense has been on the field for the market for the most part since 2009, believe it or not. This is the longest that I can ever remember spate of rising earnings that I've ever seen. It began in 2009 at $53 a share. Next year, right now, the estimates are for 400 $603 per share. Slap a 20 to 22 multiple on that and see what you get. You get a 12-month target price for the S&P 500. So it's a good time for the most part to have your offense on the field. But from time to time, you get a big lead, and you got to play a little bit protective from time to time. That's kind of the mode I'm in right now. Even though I'm still bullish on the market, I've taken a lot of profits off the table because I'm also the defensive coordinator protecting leads when I get them. We'll be right back.
2: I'll be gone 500 miles when the day is done.
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2: Administration.

And welcome back here to the second quarter of today's Best Dogs Now show. I want to expound just a little bit more on being a defensive coordinator. That doesn't mean just a defensive coordinator on the individual stocks that you own, but it also means to be a defensive coordinator on the overall market. And obviously, when, you know, a lot of that comes from looking at the charts, just like a defensive coordinator would look at the offense of the other team coming on the field and their setup and, you know, their look and their strengths and their weaknesses. You've got to notice all of that in the shorter term to protect. But the longer term, when the earnings start to turn, when the worm starts to turn, they're not going to keep going up forever. Yes, they've been going up for 17 years now. It's unprecedented. What can I say? And it's expected to go up this year, next year. So far, that's what we're expecting. So overall, you know, you still have to be more offensively minded than defensively minded. But you have to know when to go to defense, and let me just give you two examples that I, you know, manage money through. In the year 2000, the NASDAQ went down 79%. Had you retired the year earlier, and if you had no defense whatsoever, and if you believed in buy and hold, and if you were an index investor, or even an asset allocation investor, the equity portion of your portfolio got clobbered in the year 2000 through 2002, as the NASDAQ went down 79%. That was the dot-com bubble bursting, which caught almost everybody. Everybody got tangled up into that web. In 2007 through 2009, you had the financial crisis, and the S&P 500 went down 53%. If you were a buy and holder that had retired just a few years before or a year before and had no defense whatsoever and stayed fully invested in the mutual funds that you rolled over when you retired, maybe from your 401k or whatnot, you probably lost about 50%. Or if you were with a money manager that stays fully invested all the time, and there's plenty of those out there, most of them don't have any defense whatsoever. They went down 50, 53, 45, somewhere in there. Now, the same goes for, even though I'm not a big-time bond investor, I do buy individual bonds for those folks who can't stomach the volatility of the stock market. I have no problem buying individual bonds and holding them to maturity. I abhor, I hate with a passion bond funds. That's all you have to do is look at the long-term returns of bond funds. Look anyone up in the app, Best Stocks Now app. Look up AGG, that's the aggregate bond ETF. The performance is horrible over the last 10 years, horrible. If you as the general manager have had 50% of your money in bond funds, you have missed the opportunity cost of stock market that's averaged 25% over the last 10 years, while bond funds have averaged like 1%. And they still look terrible as we sit here today. The bond market follows interest rates. Interest rates and the bond market have an inverse relationship. When the Fed announced we're going to start hiking rates because all of this loose money after post-COVID, all of that money, all of that stimulus was floating around. That's when Teladoc and cryptocurrency and just about any stock were flying higher because of the loose money sloshing around in the system, the Fed had to sop it up and begin reining it in. And that was deaths for the bond market. The long-term bonds and long-term stocks after that got clobbered. It was time to put in your defense if you were in the bond market, not if you owned individual bonds to maturity. They're immune, not to ups and downs, but if you're going to hold them to maturity, you should get back whatever you invested in those bonds as they mature. So, again, you're the general manager or you're responsible for hiring a general manager. You're the owner of your portfolio. But Jerry Jones is the owner of the Dallas Cowboys. He's responsible for either doing it himself or assisting or letting the general manager pick the players
and pick the coach and pick the offensive coordinator and pick the defensive coordinator for running the Dallas Cowboys in 2026, just like you are with your own portfolios, okay? Now, let's take a look at, I want to take a look real quickly here at the companies that are reporting earnings this week. The earnings season is going phenomenally well. We're looking now for 47% growth. Yes, about three or four companies are heavily influencing those numbers, but those numbers are those numbers. Those are the earnings numbers for the S&P 500. And you can throw all kinds of water at it, throw all kinds of darts at it, and discount it. Well, you know what? The market's going to trade on S&P 500 earnings. It's going to put a multiple on those earnings, and that's what it's going to trade at. Right now, the forward P.E. ratio of the S&P 500 went under 20 last Friday. It went down to 19.6. That's very favorable. I think the market maybe is discounting the P.E. right now a little bit because of the heavy concentration of earnings, major earnings, in fact, in a handful of stocks. But all in all, the market still looks very, very good. Now, this week, we're going to see some crucial, absolutely crucial earnings reports coming in. Okay, let me give you a short list of, I know Palantir is going to report. It's the number one software stock out there. I don't own any software stocks right now. I don't like the software stocks. Number two, AMD will report. It's probably the second or third most important AI stock out there right now. Shopify will report. You know what? It's a baby Amazon. It's an important one. We're going to get earnings from Arista Networks. In my book, it's the number one networking stock because it is so heavily involved with the data centers and AI. Astera Labs is going to report this week. It's a very important AI stock. SanDisk, the number one performer maybe in the market this year, SNDK, the memory maker, spun off by Western Digital a few years ago. SanDisk will report this week. Speaking of Western Digital, Western Digital will report. Those two stocks are still very closely connected to each other. They'll probably report on the same day. And then you get a stock like DuPont. Does anybody care about DuPont? The Pride of Delaware. I think it's a Delaware stock. No, nobody really cares about DuPont unless you're a major wirehouse firm on Wall Street. Then you're probably going to own DuPont along with Procter & Gamble and Johnson and all the rest. But a big week for earnings this week. Keep that in mind. Very important. We'll be right back.

With SRN News, I'm John Scott. President Trump said new talks will wind down the war in Iran, and they will start today, after announcing he's holding off on new massive strikes he had threatened to unleash on the country. The talks will seek to end the conflict and revive stalled cargo traffic.

0: would have to go before voters for their approval before lawmakers would begin considering the new district lines. Kay Granger, the first Republican woman from Texas to be elected to the U.S. House of Representatives and who served for nearly three decades, has died. She was 83. This is SRN News.
1: This is a Bloomberg Money Minute. A top FDA official is now blaming COVID-19 vaccines for causing the deaths of 10 children. So the FDA will now require vaccine makers to perform additional tests to get their shots approved. That's got some shares of some big vaccine makers lower. Right now, shares of Vaxcyte down more than 8%, Moderna 6% lower. Elsewhere on Wall Street, stocks kicking off the new week to the downside today. Another sell-off in cryptocurrencies. The Dow down almost 0.5%. The Nasdaq and the S&P each down a small fraction. And Bitcoin is down over $6,000. It's now right around $85,000. Because of higher prices and the impact of the Trump tariffs, U.S. factory activity shrinking in November by the most in 4 months. And OpenAI taking an ownership stake in Thrive Holdings. The goal is to speed up business adoption of artificial intelligence technology, starting with accounting and IT services. Tom.
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4: There's more to inflation than rising prices. CBS recently reported a concerning side effect. 30% of Americans admitted to shoplifting this year, citing inflation and affordability as the reason. Inflation ruins entire cultures and destroys wealth. 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

0: the close, AMD will report. That's a very, very important one. Pfizer will report. Does anybody really care about Pfizer? I don't. Merck will report tomorrow. BP, Caterpillar, McDonald's, Amgen, Lumen Technologies. That's a little bit of an important AI stock. We'll see how they do. Devon Energy, Kimberly-Clark, the venerable old Kimberly-Clark will report tomorrow. Spotify, Arista Networks, that's a very important one. That's a very important one. And then on Wednesday, we get soggy stock, Disney, very soggy, very, very, very soggy. Shopify, just so-so these days. Realty Income, the pride of the REIT crowd, I'm not a fan. And then on Thursday, we're going to get Roku, Airbnb, nothing really there that I see on Thursday. I think AMD is probably your most important one, along with the Arista Networks this week. And then on Friday, a bunch of so-so stocks. But we're moving very quickly through earnings season, obviously, and it's going very well right now. The average 12-month price target for the S&P 500 right now is just over 9,000. Just over 9,000. I think maybe that the average analyst out there putting out 12-month target prices is a little bit too high with their multiples right now. I've reined in my multiple a little bit because of persistently high interest rates, 4.69, is that where we're at? Yeah, 4.69, too high. That's going to rein in interest rates and the multiple a little bit. And I think the heavy concentration in a few stocks also puts a little bit of an asterisk next to the earnings that the S&P is being divided by. But I think we can get back to the 2021 area. Right now we're at 19.6. That's the lowest it's been. It hasn't been under 20 in quite some time. So you have a favorable P.E. multiple. And I also think that the P.E. multiple right now is being held down to some extent by the on and off war, mostly on more than off. War that it continues to rage in Iran, that definitely is that's a little bit of a discount being given to the multiple because of that turmoil there in the Strait of Hormuz. Cuba hit by another blackout after another grid collapse. Things not going so well there in that communist country. Another communist country falling by the wayside. This doesn't seem to work out very well. Oil drops 5.3% today. We're down to $79.35. Not only is oil dropping because of a little bit of a pause in the attacks that we've been doing against Iran to bring them into submission, I guess, has brought oil down under 80 for the first time in quite some time. Hedge funds rapidly cut AI and technology exposure. Okay, well, you know what? The average hedge fund has not done very well. That's all I can say. Maybe we should be adding tech and AI at this point in the game. And Goldman Sachs is saying that they don't see the AI volatility as a broader warning. I agree with that. I think Michael Burry, who gets his name in the news every day, him and Kathy Wood are two people that get mentioned every day. Why? I have no idea. I guess just to stir up controversy, or people like to see what they're saying, I guess. I don't know why. But Burry is short a lot of these memory stocks and chips in general. So when AMD reports Tuesday, he'll have a lot on the line. If he's got a big short bet against AMD, that wouldn't be a bet that I would want to be holding. And I don't think that this AI volatility, I think, I've said it before, I'll say it again, it went up so fast. When you have a SanDisk up 800% 4 months into the year, you're going to see some heavy volatility and profit-taking in those stocks. They went too far, too fast. Goldman Sachs sees the AI trade stabilizing. I do too. But you have to now, as the offensive coordinator of your team, and as the person who picks the players for your team. Now, I pick the players for my clients and the teams that I manage for them. I'm looking very, very carefully. I sent out a short list last week, probably mostly from the Terrific 25, along with some ancillary stocks that are maybe non-tech related. I sent out my short list, a buying list, a shopping list. Doesn't mean I'm going to buy them today, but I'm watching for stabilization in the charts. I'm watching for continued strong fundamentals, and NVIDIA would be a very good example of that. And I'm looking for stocks that are flourishing in today's marketplace, not suffering badly and barely making it like some of these companies that have reported. I listed a lot of soggy stocks in the newsletter. In fact, the newsletter was a lesson on how to spot a soggy stock. Just like soggy sneakers, which I used to do, my mother, Bill, you're tracking in mud. I'd been out lobster fishing fishing, and I was in the water, and I was wearing tennis shoes, and I tracked it in on my mother's carpet. Soggy sneakers, she could hear me coming. I was not in trouble. I would get in trouble. I knew I was in trouble when she used my full name, William Fred Gunderson. That meant I'm tracking in mud on mom's carpet, or my hunting dog was tracking in mud on my, or he had chewed one of her high heels. He liked to chew as a puppy. I had a little Brittany Spaniel, and they like the teeth when they're young, and he chewed up my, oh man, not only did he chew up, I got chewed up too by my mother. Anyways, a soggy stock is a stodgy old growth giant of yesteryear. The list is long. If you've got the Terrific 25, you've got the Soggy 1000. Maybe I'll make an index. The Soggy 1000. There's easily 1,000 stocks. I could name off 100 right now if I had to. I don't want to. I've got other things to talk about. But NVIDIA would be a good example of one I'm looking to add to. I already own a big position. It's been one of the greatest stocks of all time. I don't think NVIDIA's done. Not only that, they have exposure to all kinds of things out there. They've invested in a lot of AI. They are the AI stock. Jensen Huang is the face of AI, along with Sam Altman, I suppose. But personally, I don't think that the AI stocks are ever going to see profits. I think it's become too competitive. I think they've spent too much to be in the race. They've had all this money thrown at them, and they're spending it on chips and data center and networking and semiconductors and power generation, etc., etc., etc. Those are the companies that are going to make money. I see this more as a gold rush type situation in 1849 in San Francisco, when the people that made the picks and the shovels and the Levi's made all the money. That's what I see. Anyways, you might disagree with me. I would not be an investor in OpenAI. I would not be an investor in Anthropic. I am not an investor in SpaceX because of the tremendous money that they have had to spend to compete in this AI race where, you know what, prices are going down constantly for subscriptions to AI. Oh, don't forget, I think we get SpaceX this week. Yes, Friday. I can't wait for that one. How much money did they lose? We'll find out on this Friday. But people are throwing billions and billions of dollars at it, making Elon Musk a trillionaire for a day or two. And then the stock obviously has lost a lot of its value here recently. And no hope for earnings anytime soon. That's the way I look at it. Okay, we've got the technology sector slumped in July. That comes as no surprise after the January, February, March, April, May, June that it had. So we had a little bit of a July swoon. SanDisk was down 40% last week, or last month. but it's up like, I don't know, 500 or 600% for the year. Okay, when we come back, we'll talk about some other alternatives. If you're sick of AI, I'll give you some alternatives. We'll be right back.
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4: Foundations of Freedom, a look at America's founding principles and the leaders who shaped our nation.
5: In 1796, George Washington made one of the most consequential decisions in American history. He chose not to seek a third term as president. So why does that matter? Because America was not built on permanent rulers. It was built on ordered liberty. Faith teaches that authority is a stewardship, not a possession. Leaders are accountable to God for how they use power. And why does that still matter today? Because republics survive when leaders respect limits and citizens defend them. Washington's lesson still stands. A republic is preserved when power has limits, and public service remains a duty to God and country, not a path to personal rule.
0: Weekend with you.
6: I was in the middle of the Atlantic Ocean when it happened. There was a sudden jolt, and our submarine crashed on the seafloor. 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

And welcome back here to the second quarter of today's Best Stocks Now show. Well, tonight after the close, Palantir will report earnings. That's a very important, the software stock. Tomorrow after

0: And welcome back here to the final segment of today's Best Stocks Now show. I read that the financial sector was the number one performing sector in July, okay? So, look, if you're tired of the volatility, even though you're way ahead this year on the AI and tech stocks, even though they're still the number one performers and the number one growth stocks out there in the market today, you could consider the financial sector, which is full of exciting stocks. You know, sometimes it is. You've had some pretty innovative fintech stocks over the years that have dazzled for a while, and then they've kind of fallen flat on their face. And then you've got the old school American Express and MasterCard and Visa and other types of financial stocks. And they definitely are less volatile, but some of them can be very volatile. Robinhood, for instance, which was a good stock at one point in time, until they decided to get into sports betting and cryptocurrency, blah, blah, blah. And it turned into a stinker as far as I'm concerned. But this financial sector was the top performing sector in July. It is kind of on the receiving end when the hot stocks sell off. People kind of run for the financials. It was up 6.3% during the month, while the tech sector was down 7.3% for the month. It was greatly tainted by a few stocks, however. PayPal, which I don't know if they're being bought out. There was rumors that they're going to get bought out. PayPal was up almost 30%, but Robinhood was down 20% during the month of July. Other top performers, these are some exciting stocks in that financial sector if you're looking for an alternative. CBOE, which is the Chicago Board of Exchange, I think they've even got into sports betting here recently. It was up 25% in July. It was on the receiving end of funds that were, you know, profit taking being done in the chip sector. Willis Towers Watson, there's another exciting one. It was up 22% in July. CME, the Chicago Mercantile Exchange. I always liked the guy on CNBC on the cow suit that wore the suit. He looked like a what do you call those cows? Beef Angus. He looked like an Angus beef. CME Group was up 15.9% in July. And the Intercontinental Exchange, ICE, was up 20%. I think I'll pass. And then there was Huntington Bank Shares, Progressive Insurance. There's another exciting one. You get Flow with the Progressive. Interactive Brokers, which is a competitor. They were all down for the month. Now, another concern has come to fore in the memory chip sector. What could that be? Well, a new IPO in China. China, this stock, CMXT, I believe, is the symbol. It's not publicly traded, however. But it is a competitor to Micron. It will be the fifth one in the world out there that makes memory chips. But having said that, you know, they've got some catching up to do. They don't have that big of a market share. But any time you're adding supply to the supply chain, you know, it is a risk to the other companies. They're planning to build a second memory plant in Beijing, China's largest chip maker, which CXMT, by market cap, is in early stage discussions with the Beijing Economic Technological Development, imagine the bureaucracy in that one, and other state-backed investors. The state does really well with the investing, the individuals not so well, to secure funding for the project, and they're seeking at least 60 million won. Now, that's only 8.9 million in financial support. The new Beijing 12-inch fab would be built in Yishuang, about 20 miles southeast of central Beijing, where the company also operates a DRAM facility. But, you know, it takes time. Like I say, it takes time. Seeking Alpha put out a questionnaire to the people that follow the chip stocks on their site. Chinese memory maker, also known as CSXC, made a highly anticipated market debut on Shanghai Stock Market. Julian Ostian, CXMT, his comments, is a mass-producing commodity maker of DRAM chips, winning market share very fast in this niche and capturing Chinese supply chains. Okay, so the Chinese now don't have to buy their chips from Micron and SanDisk or South Korea's Samsung and SK Hynix. They have their own there in China. Memory, even though in a major shortage now, is still a commodity. Yes, it is, and it will return to commodity status at some point in the future. Anytime you add a huge mass producer like this one, certainly helps to shut the window of opportunity faster. It means this company threatens both the short and long term for the other memory producers. That's the pros. But the con, on the other hand, CXMT is severely constrained in the more difficult applications like high bandwidth memory. Now, this is where the big shortage is. This is where Micron and SanDisk eat their lunch, and SK Hynix is in HBM. That's critical to know that. Okay, well, look at this. We're out of time just like that. I did all the talking today. Barry on vacation. I think I'll be doing most of the talking this week. You have to put up with me. If you'd like to get 4 weeks of the newsletter, if you didn't see last week's newsletter, it was a lesson in being a general manager, an offensive coordinator, a defensive coordinator, and it was a big exposition of soggy stocks. That's what the Best Stocks Now app does. It not only points to what I consider to be the best stocks now, but to these soggy old growth giants of yesteryear. Do you own any of them? Well, read the newsletter and see. This week there will be a lot more soggy stocks reporting, along with some really good ones. That separates the wheat from the tares, in my book. To get 4 weeks of the newsletter, GundersonCapital.com. To talk to us about general management, offensive coordination, defensive coordination, picking the players in your portfolio, etc., and management thereof, you can reach us at 855-611-BEST. That's 855-611-BEST. Have a great day, everybody.
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3: News this hour from Town Hall. I'm John Scott. President Trump says talks with Iran will resume today. The negotiations come after Mr. Trump called off a planned attack on Iran.
4: We're talking to them in the form of a negotiation. And we'll see if it's true. I'd love to do that. Save a lot of lives. Save a lot of unnecessary power, to be honest with you. Take many, many years to ever build it back. If it could, I don't think it would be even buildable back.
3: The president said the planned attack would have been the largest such assault since World War II. Todd Blanche rescinds a fund set up for Trump allies after Republican senators threatened to block his attorney general bid.
5: Acting Attorney General Todd Blanche issued a formal order late Sunday terminating President Donald Trump's $1.8 billion anti-weaponization fund to compensate allies harmed by the DOJ. A move that follows weeks of negotiations with two Republican senators blocking his nomination to become Attorney General. A spokesman for Texas Senator John Cornyn confirmed the deal, which comes ahead of a Tuesday confirmation vote for Blanche's nomination in the Senate Judiciary Committee. The other GOP senator, North Carolina's Tom Tillis, did not have an immediate comment. Bernie Bennett in Washington.
6: Although Democrats hold 7 of 8 U.S. House seats representing Maryland, apparently that's not enough for the Democrats.
7: Maryland lawmakers are considering a first step in a partisan redistricting initiative that could help Democrats pick up an additional House seat by 2028. The General Assembly is debating a proposed constitutional amendment designed to give Democrats greater latitude to draw congressional maps favoring their party. Democrats would like to draw maps that could allow them to win all 8 seats. Voters would have the final say on any proposed amendment. Rich Thomason reporting.
6: Kay Granger, the first Republican woman from Texas to be elected to the U.S. House of Representatives, has died. She was 83. More on these stories from townhall.com.
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19: 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But my friend Jennifer Horn is here to guide you through the breaking news of the day. Jennifer, take it away.
20: Thank you so much, Scott Jennings. Always great to be in for you today, my friend. Common Sense for the American People. Oh, we have lots of it today. A big, steaming scoopful of common sense, and we could use a lot of it. I am Jennifer Horn. I host The Morning Answer on Salem Radio in Los Angeles on AM 870 and AM 590, The Answer. And I am always happy to be in for my friend Scott. So let's start with the big news. Good news if you are a Todd Blanche fan. Any of you out there in the Todd Blanche fan club? Well, I know President Trump is, and his confirmation was being held up not by Democrats, but by two Republicans, Tom Tillis and John Cornyn. And those two Republicans today said that they will now back Todd Blanche's confirmation. President Trump last week was kind of done with the Senate. As you have probably heard, he is frustrated. He is frustrated because the Save America Act is getting stalled out by Republicans. He feels like they're not doing enough. So when he started to get pushback on Todd Blanche, he said, you know what, guys, forget it. Here's what we're going to do. I'm just going to put him on hold. He'll remain an acting AG. And that's that. But Republicans said, you know what? We'll come to the table. We'll play. Now, all of this happened, and Todd Blanche had a hand in it as well, after he rescinded the president's anti-weaponization fund. Remember, this was a big deal for people. The president set up a fund filled with money for people who had the government weaponized against them. I think this fund is incredibly important. You have a lot of people whose entire lives were taken away, some of them for no reason at all. Look, there were some people on January 6th at the Capitol who had criminal charges coming. We can just say that. But then there were others who had their lives and their livelihoods taken apart, and they had to fight the government. And those are just the ones we know about. You had the IRS targeting people. You had a lot of conservatives who found themselves in a whole lot of trouble. And could you be financially set to, I don't know, take on the government? That's a rough one. So once Todd Blanche said that he would take away this fund, he rescinded the president's anti-weaponization fund. Well, then the yay-sayers, not the naysayers, now the yay-sayers, Tom Tillis and John Cornyn, came in and they said that they would not block his nomination. So Blanche's order late Sunday formally rescinded the president's $1.8 billion fund, which ended this impasse with the senators Tillis of North Carolina, John Cornyn from Texas, who threatened to block his nomination over the agreement. According to Todd Blanche on X yesterday, he said, "My team and I have met with committee members and senators over the past several weeks and addressed any concerns or outstanding questions. We've enjoyed good faith discussions, and as a result, the following order and update with regard to the May IRS settlement." So Todd Blanche looks like he is on track to head on over to the Attorney General's office, and that, I think, is good news. He's been doing a good job as Assistant Attorney General, Acting Attorney General, and now actually taking on that position with a lot of support from Republicans, both in the House and the Senate. Now these two key Republicans coming in to all but solidify his nomination. President Trump also canceling strikes in Iran today. A little back and forth on this one. Iranian officials have denied participating in direct talks with the United States, saying that they're negotiating only with mediators in Oman. President Trump saying that a deal to reopen the strait and denuclearizing Tehran is imminent. The War Secretary, Pete Hegseth, confirmed that the U.S. was poised to carry out massive attacks against Iran Saturday night before President Trump called off the strikes. The foreign ministry in Iran, well, they said that the Strait of Hormuz will in no way return to the status it was before February 28th. So a lot of back and forth, but President Trump on Air Force One seeming to confirm that we're putting a hold once again on these Iranian strikes. Guys, I don't know if you have it, but if you have the cut of the president on Air Force One confirming that he's putting a pause on taking it to Iran. Take a listen.
4: We're all set to go. It's about at this time right now. And it would have been a massive attack. We're all set to go. But when the allies ask to call it off, you got to sort of say, well, let's see. And the reason they asked is I think there's a deal. There's a deal on Hormuz, and then there will be a deal on the nuclear, or you might call it the denuclearization of Iran. I call it the denuclearization of Iran. So we're holding it. We'll just see. We can do it anytime we want. But we're asked by the three primary groups. We're also asked by Iran, very strongly, actually. They said, we'd like to make a deal. Now, you know, I don't know what they say, because a lot of times they'll say that to me, and then they'll go out and say, we don't know what he's talking about. Obviously, they don't want to be attacked.
20: Obviously, they don't, but obviously, we also are having a hard time trusting leadership in Iran, especially when there are so many different forces at play. You have the Iranian prime minister now who is looking to make a deal with the United States, but the country is still, by and large, being run by the IRGC, and that is where the problem lies. These are the ideology-driven leaders who I don't believe we can trust to make a deal, or if we do make a deal, that we can trust that deal. But I also understand that President Trump is in a tough situation. He doesn't want to do a full ground war in Iran. And by the way, none of us should want that. I want to finish the job in Iran, and that means making sure that they can't nuke the rest of the world. I want to make sure they don't have nuclear weapons. I want to make sure that their air force and that their capabilities have been destroyed. I want to make sure that their navy has been destroyed. That is what President Trump has already delivered just in a few days. Now I think what we have to do is figure out how we can make sure the rest and remaining ability for them to create nuclear weapons is taken away. And so President Trump has been going back and forth on this. And as Iran came out this morning and said, well, no talks are scheduled, President Trump condemned those leaders as duplicitous for appearing to back away again from intentions to talk on Monday. Today, Trump wrote on Truth Social that Tehran had begged for a meeting with the U.S. this weekend, leading to a pause in strikes, only to walk them back on Monday. We'll see what happens here. We're going to keep following it throughout the day. We're going to hear from President Trump, actually. He'll be signing some executive orders at the White House later today. We might get some more information on that. Now, tomorrow is election day in many states across the country. And of course, front and center in all of this is going to be the role of Democrats, Socialists of America taking over, well, a lot of key races that traditional Democrats would have really liked to win, especially to up their odds of a blue wave in November. But these Democrats, Socialists, they have a lot of energy and a lot of push right now. And certainly we are watching races. Probably the most important and interesting is the Senate race in Michigan, where you have a Democrat Socialist, Al Said, who's running against, I'd say, a more moderate Democrat. And it looks like he is set up to now take her down and pretty handily, if you believe the polls. Now, ultimately, I think this is good. We dish out common sense here on the Scott Jennings Show. Ultimately, this is great news for Republicans in the general election, because it seems that the American people don't have a real appetite for candidates that are spewing support for communism. Thank God, right? I mean, thank goodness we are at the point where still middle of the road Americans, when they hear this communist nonsense, go, whoa, whoa, whoa, this is not the Democrat Party I want to support. So as we're seeing more and more of these candidates win in elections, in primary elections across the country, and we'll see another, I'm sure of it, in Michigan tomorrow with this Senate race, is there a civil war brewing in the Democrat Party? You've got some really big voices. I'm talking about Bill Maher. I'm talking about James Carville. Remember him? I'm talking about a lot of people who are saying they are thinking about leaving the Democrat Party because they want to disavow this push towards communism. It's going to be interesting to see how this all plays out, but a lot of big voices now on the Democrat side are pushing Democrat leadership to push back, finally, against the communists that were invited into this party by these same Democrats who are now panicking that they want to take over. We're going to dive into all of that here. I'm Jennifer Horn, in for Scott Jennings. It's the Scott Jennings Show.

0: In the War of 1812, our nation fought and won America's religious freedom. Today, that constitutional right is being assaulted once more from within.
1: Religious liberty and rights in general were under attack. We all of a sudden became the enemy.
0: In the important new documentary by Dawn's Early Light, anti-Christian bias is exposed at the highest levels of government.
2: I got 6 months house arrest, 5 years probation.
3: I'm sorry, our rights have been suspended? 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
0: Follow the sweeping investigation of President Trump's task force to eradicate anti-Christian bias. The governmental hostility and prejudice is uncovered, and Trump's fight to restore our constitutional liberties and religious freedom.
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6: With SRN News, I'm John Scott. President Trump holding off on massive attacks on Iran at the urging of Gulf allies. He said a plan was in place for U.S. forces to carry out the biggest attack.

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4: That's the point. We want to bring you all of the stories you are not hearing so that you can go out and educate the world, guys. It is up to us to make sure we stop all of this crazy socialism, communism that is infecting our great country, even infecting sports. And you know what? I'm kind of a sports girl myself, big baseball, hockey, football fan. I get very upset when things go in the political direction in these areas, and it seems that's happening more and more. I'm Jennifer Horn in for Scott today. Welcome into the program. And you may have heard there was some backlash over Sophie Cunningham, a player for the Indiana Fever. Now, just to set the stage, if you haven't been following the WNBA, and that might be a lot of you, but if you haven't been following it, Caitlin Clark, who is, as they say, a generational player, has been taking a lot of heat. People do not like Caitlin Clark. She's been getting a lot of fouls. They don't always get called. Her teammate, Sophie Cunningham, has come out and kind of protected, had the back of Caitlin Clark, and made a comment about how girls should be able to play in girls' sports and shouldn't have to worry about competing with male athletes. Now, that seems pretty easy. She did not say it with vitriol, but that has blown up. And over the weekend, there were protests against Sophie Cunningham. And this was the answer from their coach, the coach for the Indiana Fever, about men playing in women's sports. Take a listen.
5: What is your stance on men or athletes who test as biological male participating in women's sports? What's your personal stance?
6: Yeah, I mean, I don't know that I would say that I'm educated enough from a scientific standpoint. I don't ever believe that exclusion is an answer. I just don't. I do think, you know, when we think about various levels of sport, various governing bodies of sport and things that go into that, like I said, I'm not educated enough at the different levels. I know growing up, I played with the boys all the time.
5: So
6: there
5: weren't
6: girls' sports.
5: Would you welcome a biological male in WNBA?
6: I don't know. When we talk about biological male and scientifically where we are, I think it's a totally different scenario.
4: This is the woke infection that is everywhere in our country right now, a true cultural war. And joining us right now is the candidate for Republicans, U.S. Senate in Minnesota. The election, by the way, is next Tuesday, guys. Hope you're involved. And our friend, former colleague here at Salem Radio, Michelle Tafoya, is here. Give her a follow at Michelle_Tafoya. And Michelle, thanks so much for being with us today.
7: 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How are you?
4: I'm doing great. I shake my

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8: Here we are. Thank you so much for joining us. So welcome back in. It is the Scott Jennings Show, delivering common sense for the American people, which we need a lot of, guys. There's a lot of not-so-common sense that's floating around out there, but we are the... I don't know, we're the counter to all of that. I'm Jennifer Warren, in for Scott. He'll be back in on Thursday. And I'm so happy to welcome in to the program my friend Sonia Shaw. She is running for superintendent of schools in the great state, well, our state of California. It'll be greater when she is the superintendent. And Sonia Shaw, welcome in to the Scott Jennings Show. I want people to be able to find you on social media. She has got a campaign that is active and running right now. 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It is a big one. Shaw4ca.com. 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Sonia, thanks so much for being with us.
9: No, thanks for having me. You know how much I love you, Jennifer, and all that you do.
8: Well, you and I first met a few years ago, and you have such an interesting story. We were just talking about COVID, and COVID was kind of your wake-up call. You saw what was going on in your kids' schools. You said, you know what, I gotta stand up. I gotta get involved. And against all odds, you became the president of the Chino Valley Unified School District, the school board. And you have done so much in the last few years to protect not only kids in the school setting, but also in sports. Does that accurately depict, I mean, some of your story, Sonia? Because now you went from being uninvolved to running for superintendent. And by the way, the best chance of winning any of the statewide races here in California. Gavin Newsom's scared of you.
9: Yeah, no, I think you hit it right on the nail. I was a mom who was just highly involved in my child's lives, like we should be as mothers. And then the government said, you're not involved anymore, and kicked us out of the classrooms, kicked us out of, you know, having a seat at the table. And I remember wholeheartedly asking for a seat at the table. And one day after, you know, I'm not going to beg them. These are my kids. I pulled my kids out of the public school system, but I saw the dangers of all the rest of what the kids were facing. And I said, okay, you don't want to give us a seat. We're taking the whole darn table and we're not going to give you a seat. And I meant every word. And from that day on, I never stopped working for California families. And when I hit a wall, I don't, you know, stop. I learn how we're going to tear that wall down if it means protecting kids. And that's why I decided to run for state superintendent after hitting a wall as a local school board president, where we flipped our board. And we've triggered the governor to come sue us for just standing for common sense, for having parents have a seat at the table, making sure our girls don't have boys in their sports and locker rooms, and making sure education's focused on reading, writing, and math.
8: Now, a lot of attention, and let's just jump into the sports element first, and then I want to talk about some of the dirty tricks that Democrats are doing to try to push you out of this race, to try to take away power if you are to win this race. But let's talk about the sports issue, because Sophie Cunningham is getting a lot of heat. We just, pardon the fever pun, but she's getting a lot of heat because she said something simple. No hate in my heart. I just think that boys should play in boys' sports, girls should play in girls' sports. We shouldn't have to deal

0: with biological male men in women's sports, especially at this high level. I mean, look, it's one thing if your daughter is playing t-ball with a little boy in fourth grade, but it's a whole different thing if your high school daughter is wrestling a boy, if your college age daughter is playing volleyball against a boy, if you're in the WNBA and you've got a male, biological male basketball player playing alongside of you. That is a safety problem, Sonia, and I know that you had a similar situation with AB Hernandez right there in your area, and you were fighting against this situation. Explain all of that.
1: Yeah, I mean, I'm a mother of two female athletes, and one is in college playing sports, and the other one is in high school playing sports and in club. I've seen the blood, sweat, the tears, and Title IX was created to open those doors and protect those like my daughters, right? Mm-hmm. So when I saw Biden back, you know, when he was president, trying to pervert Title IX and change the word from sex to gender, I knew there was something going on. And from that point on, we started seeing, you know, California pass more and more laws aggressively towards taking away the protections of our daughters. And that's when I said, no, not on my watch. And then it became our district's athletes having to compete against that boy and other boys. And I was, no, not happening. This is not going to happen. Like, this is for their safety. This is for their opportunities. And then I started fighting for the girls at the state level, because I said, look, we need to link arms and we need to make sure that these children mm-hmm. are protected, and the boys are even protected from being put down a pathway. All to say, it's been pretty insane to see what these girls have had go through and see adults sitting on the sideline while, you know, our daughters are being harmed. And I can't do it. I said, this is the hill I've fought every single day. Every time I know there's a boy playing in one of these sports teams, and now we have flag football on the rise, and we've seen boys playing girls flag football. That is so dangerous. I am behind the scenes submitting claims to Title IX, to our Office of Civil Rights, to the district that is allowing it to happen, and the district that, you know, it's occurring that these girls are from. I say we need to be relentless, and I've been relentless in this fight. I am so grateful for those like Sophie Cunningham. We need more of them at that level to speak up and protect our girls. Yes, it comes with the cost, but it also, the cost is what our girls are bearing at the moment. And it's just wrong.
0: You know, and you brought up the girls being bullied in some respects. These girls who say, hey, I don't want a boy in the locker room, I don't want to have to race against a boy. This AB Hernandez that we talk about made national headlines because he was a biological male competing in track and field. Sonia, you had to stand with those girls. You took all kinds of incoming just to stand with the girls so that they could actually have their feelings and their voices heard. What was the outcome of that? I know the season was over, and I think he's going on now to college. Who knows if he's going to be playing college sports, but this was a situation where they'd actually create an extra winner's circle on the stage, right?
1: Yeah, because we were loud. We were aggressive. The sad part is the girls were screaming from the rooftop. And those girls that were on his own team have a lawsuit against their own district right now mm-hmm. for the sexual harassment and the opportunities that were ripped away from them. Those girls end up in my inbox telling me their stories, or their parents end up in my inbox. I can't sit there and ignore those things. He's just one boy out of many. They say it's just one, but then that boy won a lot of titles. And yes, CIF is responsible for this as well. They're cowards, right? And I've called them cowards. I've asked them in a room full of all the commissioners, if any of you are on the side of protecting our daughters, would you just raise your hand? We understand you want to say your hands are tied, whatever. I'm one that says, no, your hands are not tied. You're an
0: There's
1: organization
0: always something.
1: That can speak up. Yeah, I mean, look, we said our hands aren't tied as Chino Valley, and we're getting sued by the governor and those kinds of organizations. Oh, well, sue us for the right things, you know? But at the same token, CIF allowed this, but I also think they saw the writing on the wall when we started submitting claims and getting them, you know, exposure to the Office of Civil Rights and those in federal government that are trying to protect our daughters. And that's when they created this bogus, you know, other spot on the podium. I mean, it almost feels like it's a real life Babylon Bee ad, right? Mm-hmm. Like, I just am mind blown that this is where we're at, and people are still like, oh, I don't want to touch it. I don't want to touch it. Can't say anything. And it's like, no, these girls are going through so much, and we're adults. We have a responsibility to protect these young females, and they will remember this for the rest of their lives. And I have seen so many of them, you know, go on to college, and I'm so grateful that they, you know, continue to persevere through this. But at the same token, they should have never had to bear what they've had to bear. And the attacks, we had a few of them from Harupa Valley graduating early. Yeah. How do we sit as adults and watch this because of the death threats and the harassment that they received for just speaking out against something that 80% of Californians agree with us on? The other 20 need mental health help. We all know that.
0: And the whole country feels that way too. It's 80% of the entire country that would say, as President Trump says, an 80-20 issue, maybe a 90-10 issue to protect women's sports. Now, switching gears a bit, because I like to talk about the dirty tricks Democrats play in our state. The governor has come after you because he has threatened. You look like you are on track to become the next superintendent of schools here in California, Sonia. Talk to us about what the governor is doing to try to curtail that in case it happens.
1: Yeah, in the state superintendency, I mean, they can't outwork a mom like me. I work every single day, all day. I wake up every morning, God send me, and that's the truth. Mm-hmm. But they can outfund me. And when they saw the writing on the wall, they saw their own polls that they were paying for. They started pouring in millions. The teachers union poured in $6 million into my opponent to get second place.
0: Wow.
1: And of course, we won the primary outright. That is in itself something that us Californians should be excited about, because they know that we can win this, right? The Democrats and the ones that are against us, the ones that don't have common sense, they know we can win this. But at the same token, Newsom knew. And on Friday, we got word that he told the legislators, if they do not pass this trailer budget bill, this gut and amend, right, to gut the state superintendent's authority. They can't take the seat away because it is a state constitutional seat, and the voter said no four times already. But he did this on a Friday and said, if you don't pass it, he's holding up the whole state budget. So on Monday, they signed in on it and they all passed it, which I think obviously is unconstitutional. The biggest power grab we saw. It should wake up every single parent, and it should wake up any person who actually has a beating heart and that cares about our children's future, because the children are the future of California. These are the future leaders. These are the future doctors and those that are working, you know. And he did this on purpose. He sees the writing on the wall. If we continue with this momentum, we're going to take that seat in November.
0: Yeah.
1: And he understands that. And it's all about the money. He took the authority for the state superintendent not to have the authority over the grants and the money. And we all know what goes on with the grants and the money. It's their people that keep them in the office, the special interest groups that are asking for the seat at the table, that are destroying education, that are profiting off of this failure.
0: You know, it's interesting. You also have a great piece out in the California Post that came out last week. And you talk about Gavin Newsom breaking the glass to stop parents from fixing the schools. I think it's a great piece. And we'll put it up. I'll definitely tweet it out at Jennifer Horn. And they should find it on your X as well. Because this is the thing. If you were concerned about fixing the schools, you wouldn't want to limit the power of the superintendent. You wouldn't want to take parents out of the school setting. You would want to have a collaborative effort where the people in Sacramento worked right alongside the parents, but they don't want that. They just want the power over our kids. They want the power away from the parents and in the hands of politicians, because they see kids as almost soldiers in training for all of this nonsense and the communism that we're now seeing sweeping the country.
1: Yeah, absolutely. And I mean, that's why they're doing what they're doing. They're giving it to a governor appointee person. And I would say the first time in a long time since we went to the moon and won this seat, right? That was mm-hmm. the last time in the 60s that we had anybody that won this seat. That's a Republican. They see that we're going to win this, and that's why they did this. But at the same token, I just tell people to wake up, realize how important your vote is. They did this. They did it to us locally. I mean, as a school board president, we brought in common sense policies that say parents have a right. We had to have a Supreme Court ruling in our favor to finally shut them up. They sued us relentlessly. I have the teachers union suing me right now for quote unquote retaliating against a teacher.
0: Unreal.
1: Which I didn't retaliate against anybody. If we hold bad actors accountable,
0: we're out of time. That's what you're gonna get. But this is a winnable race in California for Republicans. Help her out. ShawForCA.com. ShawForCA.com. At Real Sonia Shaw. Thanks so much for being with us. It's the Scott Jennings Show.
2: You take your vitamins, you watch what you eat, maybe you're even popping probiotics these days. You know food alone doesn't cut it, so you supplement, right? Are you doing the same for your precious dog? Most people are not. Here's what the big dog food companies won't tell you. That bag on the shelf has calories, but almost no real nutrition left in it. The processing kills off the live stuff your dog's body actually needs to thrive. That's the gap Rough Greens fills. It's America's number one dog supplement, and here's the best part. You don't change a thing about what you're already feeding your dog. 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
4: In June of 1775, America didn't yet exist. There were no stars and stripes, no constitution, no nation. But there was George Washington. Standing before a ragtag colonial army, Washington accepted command, knowing the odds were against him. The most powerful military on earth stood across the battlefield. Washington didn't promise an easy victory. He promised resolve. He led not as a king, but as a citizen. And when the war was finally won, he did something unheard of in history. He gave up power and went home. George Washington proved that in America, our leaders serve the people, not the other way around. That example helped define who we are as a nation. Celebrating America 250.

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5: 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So why does that matter? Because America was not built on permanent rulers. 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And why does that still matter today? Because republics survive when leaders respect limits and citizens defend them. Washington's lesson still stands. A republic is preserved when power has limits, and public service remains a duty to God and country, not a path to personal rule.
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1: With SRN News, I'm John Scott. Israel struck the Gaza Strip over the weekend, days after the U.S. and Hamas said a deal was reached for the terrorist group to disarm, a potential step toward ending the war in Gaza. A regional official says Russian planes dropped 8 powerful glide bombs on Zaporizhia, Ukraine, killing one person and wounding dozens. The Federal Aviation Administration approving the smallest model of Boeing's MAX jetliners for commercial service. The FAA certified the Boeing 737 MAX 7 for flight. U.S. stocks rallied to the edge of their all-time high today after easing oil prices helped calm Wall Street's worries that inflation could get worse. The Dow up 693 points, the Nasdaq gained 540, the S&P 500 added 110. This is SRN News.
2: This is a Bloomberg Money Minute. Stocks in the green as the S&P hovers near a record. The Dow took in 693 points. The S&P was up by 111. The Nasdaq up by 540 points. If it happens, it would be the biggest ever drug industry merger by far. But at least initially, investors in AstraZeneca are sour on the idea of the company combining with Bristol-Myers Squibb for $400 billion. A deal would create the world's biggest drug company combining lucrative portfolios, especially in cancer treatment. Astra shares closed down about 9% as analysts and large shareholders questioned the strategic and financial logic of a deal. Marriott shares also down after the company said that room growth for this year would likely come in at the lower end of earlier guidance, driven by construction delays in the Middle East. It expects net unit growth toward the bottom of its earlier forecast of 4.5% to 5%. Marriott International shares closed down 7% today. Matt Piper, Bloomberg Radio.
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0: With SRN News, I'm Keith Peters in Washington. President Trump says new talks with Iran are the last chance for Tehran to forge a deal and avoid an escalation of U.S. strikes on the country. Trump said in the Oval Office on Monday he expects to have an idea relatively soon about how negotiations to reopen the Strait of Hormuz and address the United States' concerns about Iran's nuclear program will go. 25 states sued the Trump administration Monday over its latest tariffs, calling them a pretext for replacing import taxes the Supreme Court struck down in February. The United States last month imposed double-digit tariffs on 59 countries and the European Union, charging that they had not done enough to crack down on imports produced by forced labor. On Wall Street, the Dow up by 693 points. More details at srnnews.com.
1: This is a Bloomberg Money Minute. Stocks rallied to the edge of their all-time high after easing oil prices helped calm Wall Street's worries that inflation could get even worse. The S&P jumped 1.5% and is just 0.1% below its record set earlier this summer. The Dow added 1.3% and the Nasdaq climbed 2.1%. Brent crude's price fell 4.7% after President Trump said he would hold off on ordering new strikes against Iran. Meantime, Trump scolded ExxonMobil and Chevron for their soaring profits as oil prices surged amid the war. Trump said the biggest U.S. oil companies are making too much money and urged them to give some of that back to the public and cut retail gas prices. Both companies' stock fell after Trump made those comments. The national average for a gallon of regular is $4.09. AMD will report its second quarter earnings after the bell tomorrow as investors continue to navigate the choppiness across chip stocks. Advanced Micro Devices stock has climbed an impressive 194% in the last 12 months. Matt Piper, Bloomberg Radio.
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8: In 1796, George Washington made one of the most consequential decisions in American history. He chose not to seek a third term as president. So why does that matter? Because America was not built on permanent rulers. It was built on ordered liberty. Faith teaches that authority is a stewardship, not a possession. Leaders are accountable to God for how they use power. And why does that still matter today? Because republics survive when leaders respect limits and citizens defend them. Washington's lesson still stands. A republic is preserved when power has limits, and public service remains a duty to God and country, not a path to personal rule.
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0: We are so very grateful for your company. I'm not using the editorial or the royal we. I mean we as in those of us who sort of assemble all these products. Thanks so much to Dwayne and to Adam and Harley out in the hinterlands of California, and here in Texas, Dustin and Miller and Anna for the setup. And we appreciate most of all you for hanging out with us. Listen, while we're spreading gratitude around, so we've had this Food for the Poor campaign going for some weeks, and Hugh's campaign in particular. 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We've still got the Food for the Poor banner up at HughHewitt.com in case there's any last-minute generosity you'd like to display. Your generosity toward kids that, listen, it's kids that none of us will ever meet. I'll tell you this, I've met them. I've been to Guatemala and Haiti with Food for the Poor. I've held some of these kids. I have seen the miracle that you've made come true. With your kind of kindness. And this audience donated enough money to feed over 900 hungry kids in the Caribbean and Latin America for an entire year. And we're just so very, very grateful. And if you're hearing this like for the first time, it's like, don't, I missed it. No, you didn't. It's still up there. Food for the Poor. HughHewitt.com. Click the Food for the Poor banner. Got a couple of bucks you can toss in this direction. Well, all we're going to do is help more people. All we're going to do is feed more kids. So thank you very, very much. HughHewitt.com. Hit that Food for the Poor banner. All right, let's roll. Let me go. Let's head out east to Greenville, Texas. And Steve, that is you. Welcome to the Hugh Hewitt Show. Mark Davis filling in. Nice to have you. Hello. Hi, Steve.
1: Hi, Mark. Well, thank you for taking my call. And I wanted to bring up your support for two wars that's been going on lately. One was the Ukraine war, which you somehow think was going to defeat the Russians, which is
0: Steve, I'm not sure if there's confusion here. When Russia invaded Ukraine, I thought, wow, that's terrible. It's a quagmire. I think you're attributing things about to me about Ukraine that I never said. So, I mean, proceed.
1: Okay.
0: Let
1: me go to another point.
0: Okay, sure.
1: World War One and World War Two were both won by the United States. I'll agree with you there. But there was also universal support in the United States for those wars.
0: Yes.
1: There were kids collecting scrap. There was war bonds. There was everything. Then after the Vietnam War, the military said, we're not going to fight another war that we're not in it to win.
0: Yeah.
1: So since then, we haven't. We haven't won a war in. We didn't win the war in Afghanistan. We didn't really win the war in Iraq.
0: We won Gulf War One. We kicked Saddam out of Kuwait. I got about 20 seconds though. What's your overall point? You get to take us out. What's the conclusion you'd like to draw?
1: Okay, the conclusion is that unless there is a perceived, real, existential threat to the United States, we're not going to go full.
0: I think that's a good point. And we either think that a nuclear Iran is a serious enough threat, or we don't. How about if we expand on this some tomorrow? Mark Davis in for Hugh tomorrow. Have a great rest of your day, and I'll see you back here tomorrow, right here on Salem Radio Network, Salem News Channel. Thanks so much for watching and listening.
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4: News this hour from Town Hall. I'm Keith Peters in Washington. Some residents returned to devastated neighborhoods in eastern Washington state to find their homes leveled by wildfires that erupted across a parched landscape over the weekend. Adjutant General Gent Welsh of the Washington National Guard says he's seen a lot and the damage in Spokane is bad.
5: I can tell you today that that's a war zone. When you finally get in there and you finally look at the devastation and damage, and it's going to be pretty interesting as people go in there and to just grapple with the damage and grapple with the fact that their lives are forever changed. Some of these folks may not recover. Some of those folks may not rebuild in there. And it's going to continue to be, I would say, a very significant emotional event for this community.
4: Light winds and lower temperatures arrived Monday to help firefighters, but at least 600 buildings had been destroyed, and some 67,000 people were under evacuation orders. No deaths have been reported. Meanwhile, Europe's raging wildfires continue to wreak havoc on that continent.
6: Two firefighting helicopters battling a major blaze west of Athens in Greece has left two crew members dead. Greece's fire department also confirmed another two crew members were recovered alive. Fire officials said the dead crew members were one Greek and one Danish national, while the two who were recovered alive were one Greek and one British national. Further west, France's largest wildfire remained held within its perimeter after forcing 224,000 people to flee. Over the past four decades, wildfires have been linked to nearly 800 deaths across much of Europe. I'm Karen Schemmer.
4: On Wall Street, the Dow by 693 points, the NASDAQ rose 540, the S&P advanced 110. More at Town Hall.
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18: It's the Alex Marlowe Show. I'm glad you're here. Hope all of you had a great weekend. I'm going to tell you a little bit about mine momentarily. But before we do, I'm going to get into some of the biggest items of the day. We'll go to Ceuta. We'll talk about Todd Blanche, maybe, perhaps getting confirmed as Attorney General. I'll also mention the Iran war. I guess I'll start with the Iran war updates, which are almost nothing. It is one of those weekends where nearly nothing happened until you woke up to a bunch of Iran war headlines, which didn't really report anything. I learned that Trump says that there will be talks today, and also Iranian media is acting very confused that the idea that there would be talks today about peace with Iran, which kind of leads us to where we thought we were, which is that this could just be the new normal, that we have a certain level of war, and that's just how things are going to go, and we're going to have to start making the case to the American public that this is the best scenario of the available scenarios, because it doesn't seem like this is going to be wrapping up anytime soon, and a lot of time dwelling on it is time not dwelling on really what is our secret sauce to winning elections, which is that we are the conservative movement, the Republican Party, the party of the working class and the party of the workers, and we care about Americans, which is why we want to have police and schools and ICE and borders and the sort of thing where we want people to be having fundamental American rights and values, as opposed to just focusing on foreigners who are flooding into our country or focusing on foreign wars. So that's the plan, and let's see if any attacks take place. But one thing that's noteworthy is that Trump said he's ready to do World War II level attacks on Iran. So he's threatened, even though we're about to have a peace talk, we also could have the biggest bombing campaign since World War II at any moment. And if we do, I will keep you posted here on the Marlowe Show, as always, at Breitbart.com. My colleagues at Salem as well, I'm sure, have that, share that commitment. All right, next thing. Todd Blanche's confirmation as Attorney General has moved along because as of early this morning, Senators John Cornyn of Texas and Thome Tillis, he's no longer Tom. We're not doing this Tom hoax. His name is Thome. He's been lying to you. And he's a pretty dopey guy. Both of these guys are on the way out. They will not be senators come next year. And they're apparently said that they're willing to support Blanche's confirmation. This is one where I will believe it when I see it. But so long as Blanche gets in the way of the $1.8 billion anti-weaponization fund that is tied to this Trump IRS settlement, this is the fund that would go to people, presumably, who were unable to pay for having to face charges and legal fees for things like J6 and things that were obviously partial government hoaxes designed to gin up political momentum against Trump and his comeback by attacking, using lawfare, the people who supported Trump. This is not something that I loved. I mentioned this on the show at the time. I don't love the weaponization fund. I don't love the idea that, for example, I'm a pretty solid Trump supporter. I didn't want anything to do with January the 6th. I knew some of that stuff was going to go down, and I didn't want anything to do with it at all. So why taxpayer dollars should be going to fund people who didn't know better and still showed up, I don't know. And I know there's some of you in the audience who were there and showed up and probably got wrapped into the dragnet. You are victims. You deserve something. You deserve justice. But I just don't know if a government fund, nearly $2 billion, is the correct approach. And so that's where Cornyn and Thome Tillis were getting in the interfering with Blanche. And you can imagine Trump was saying to Blanche, you're not going to get my support unless you're for the fund. And apparently we may have broken through that impasse, but we will see. So the Senate judiciary is expected to vote on advancing the nomination of Blanche that's coming up. And that's going to resolve the immediate blockade. And then a full Senate confirmation is going to require a floor vote. So there's definitely obstacles that have been cleared, but with more to come. I think Blanche has done an exemplary job since he's been acting. So I think that that would be a great promotion for him. I think it bodes very well. I think Blanche understands the lawfare apparatus. But this is one where we're just going to have to come up with a private ways to fund justice for some of these people. And I do think that they can individually pursue if they feel like they were targeted with lawfare that is illegal. So for the most part, but just having a specific fund from the government to pay that stuff out, I don't know. I think it was great optics. So if that's the sticking point, we should be able to surmount it. And I think we have. All right. Next thing, I mentioned my weekend, and I was going to say that the thing for me that came up was a lot of Fauci talk, but nothing was more compelling than RFK and Dana Bash. Can we play cut 12, guys?
19: And one of the mistakes we made in the last time was suppressing those rights so people weren't being heard. The doctors who were saying you're doing it wrong were being marginalized and vilified.
20: Yeah,
19: and
20: because again, I really want to move on, but
19: yeah,
20: you were saying you were.
19: I mean,
20: yes,
19: you
20: I
19: were
20: do.
19: Part of the problem.
20: No, I wasn't part
19: yeah,
20: of the
19: yeah,
20: problem.
19: Yeah, there was absolute press malpractice. We're allowing your
20: Mr.
19: job,
20: Mr. Secretary.
19: Your job is a fierce skepticism
20: okay.
19: toward authority, and
20: yes,
19: you weren't doing
20: I am.
19: That. You
20: I
19: were
20: am.
19: Beating
20: my
19: up
20: my job
19: on people
20: is also
19: who were dissenting.
20: No. Okay, are you going to, you want to sit here and attack me, or do you want to have conversations
19: well, you're
20: about public health?
19: Me.
20: I'm not attacking you. I'm asking questions about how to
19: then
20: prevent
19: let me
20: the next
19: ask the
20: pandemic.
19: Question and I'll tell you.
20: That's what I'm trying to do.
18: So this is the beginning of what was an unbelievable exchange where RFK, who, I gotta tell you, I got to sit down with him right here in the Glendale studios for a half an hour. It's up on my podcast feed a couple of months ago. And he's, I think, an incredible American who's had an unbelievable life story in a lot of ways. But he's not the type of person who's going to go out and do every interview because I think that some of the health-related issues that he's got. And he wanted to go in the lion's den, and he wanted to pick this woman apart because what CNN did is CNN prevented people from questioning the science, which, as I've noted over and over again on the show, the scientific method is all about questioning hypotheses. There's no settled science. And these guys took Fauci's word when he was lying directly to them, lying straight to their face, and they took his word as gospel as if he understood this brand new novel virus. It was a novel virus, a coronavirus. So the reason I tie this into the weekend is that when I was going around talking with family members, talking to people in the community, everyone wants my take on Fauci, and some of my family members were saying, well, wasn't it pretty intense when Bernie Moreno was swearing at him from the Senate floor? And I gave it some thought, because you guys know that's not how I like to express myself. I don't like to swear at people unnecessarily. It's a tool that you should be able to have, but that's not really, I'm not a yeller. And I was thinking about it, and thinking about all of the learning disabilities that he caused, all the people who lost their jobs. It goes on to this day. I was just talking to a friend of mine who was just in New York City, and he said that there's so many shops are boarded up. And the reason why shops are boarded up is because now the work week, the in-city work week is now Tuesday to Thursday. People don't come in on Mondays and Fridays anymore. That's residual from the pandemic. And a lot of these businesses were built on foot traffic, people coming into work, and they would go to work. They would have a ton in business from Monday to Friday. Now it's 3 days a week where they're making money and they can't afford that, so they're boarding up the shops. And everyone else knows they'd be in the same boat, so they're not buying up those shops. So that's all these downstream effects of Fauci's lockdown policies. And if he ever wants to lie again, say that he didn't support the lockdown, we've now got the email proof that he talked New York City and California into locking down. California, the place where Gavin Newsom got a paddleboarder arrested off the coast of Malibu by himself, the paddleboard. Some of these things are such a crack up. People reminding me of when John Rahm, the golfer, was pulled off the golf course in the middle of a PGA Tour event when he was winning by six. He's winning a PGA Tour event by six, and they pull him off the golf course, where he hits a tiny ball around a field that's miles and miles long. He hits it 300 yards. No one needs to be within 40 feet of him at any moment. And he got pulled off a golf course winning by six because he had tested positive for COVID. He was so sick that he should have been winning by 10, but he was only winning by six at the time because of all those horrible COVID symptoms. I shouldn't even be smiling about this. Fauci caused so many deaths. He allowed for Cuomo to send all of those sick COVID patients back to the nursing homes. And then CNN wants to act like they weren't part of the problem. We come back. I'll play even more explosive part of that clip. And I'll share with you that some Democrats are willing to learn and others won't. The analogy I gave last week was some of them, their trust in Fauci is gonna land like a helicopter. It's going to go straight down. But others, it's going to taper off. And that's not okay. We need to have a full circle change of heart on this guy immediately. All right. I'm going to share with you something that is good for your health, something that I was doing. I did it this weekend. Red light therapy. 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

0: clip of RFK ripping into Deanna Bash from CNN. Here's the point about the media, is that you don't hate the media enough. The fake news is the enemy of the people. And I don't know why no one in the media ever loses their jobs after getting everything wrong during the pandemic. That's my point. Deanna Bash is probably one of the better people at CNN, which is not saying much. That is the world's tallest midget sort of thing. But that's what's so wild about this, is that the bar is so low at the establishment media that no one's expected to get anything right. Let's play this other cut, please, guys. Let's play, this is 16 now.
1: Our people have getting killed left and right. Carmela Anthony's case.
2: I see my job as telling the truth, and the truth is that there is study after study after study. It's one of the most studied things out there in science.
3: You're repeating it like a parrot. You're repeating it like a parrot.
2: So
3: I've actually read the science.
2: I'm not debating this with you.
3: Of course you are.
2: No, because I'm not debating.
3: All you know how to do is repeat things that people told you and say, trust the experts. That's what you did during COVID. Now we know that Anthony Fauci, who was the expert, was lying about everything, about masks, about the social distancing, about natural immunity, about the transmission from the vaccine, about the source of COVID. He was lying, and you were punishing people for not trusting the experts. And now you're rolling out the experts again.
2: Yes.
3: To talk about something that you have no personal knowledge of.
0: Yeah, and that's what's so interesting, is getting to watch Mrs. Dr. Marlowe go through the scientific process at a actual hospital treating actual patients every day. You see that no one is half as arrogant as Fauci or any of the media people who are telling us what to think about a novel virus that was new. That's what the point to be learned amongst the many points, but maybe the most important one, is why were we so arrogant? Why were we so declarative about something that was obviously such a mystery to people? That we didn't have the foggiest idea what was going on. We'd never seen anything like this before. And yet people were so confident, shutting people down, shutting down their businesses. The learning disabilities that children are going to have are going to go on for the rest of their lives. People are going to have PTSD, mental health issues, for the rest of their lives. We're never going to stop with the way this pandemic and, more importantly, the lockdowns affected communities. And now we know that the guy who was the expert said that the vax could stop transmission when it wouldn't. But the most important one of them all, I think, is the origin of the virus, where Fauci believed it was that lab in January before we even knew it was a pandemic. And then he backed off of that and acted like it was probably the pangolin soup. Bill Maher was pretty clear on this. Let's play cut six, guys.
4: He was caught in actual lies. He was telling people, and the big issue to me is the origin of this, which is very important. How did it start? And he was telling people up front when it first began, it was from the wet markets. It could not, that's a conspiracy theory, if you say it, escaped from the lab. And he knew better, because we have him in his diary telling us what he was saying to other scientists who were saying, no, absolutely.
0: And so we know why he didn't say the truth to us. He didn't say the truth to us because he didn't trust us with the truth. We weren't trusted with the truth. That's why such obviously absurd things became part of American life, where I would be walking my dog outside and people have a mask on their chin, and then when they would pass me with their dog, they would pull the cloth mask up over their nose for 2 seconds and then bring it back down. Obviously, that wasn't stopping Jack, but we still did that. And then we were told that the virus was so magical that it actually only floated above 3.5 feet when we're sitting down to eat in a restaurant. That the virus, when you get up to use the bathroom, then it can infect you. So you have to pull your cloth mask up. But when you sit down to eat your plate of ribs or spaghetti, then you can take your mask off and you can just sit there. And Gavin Newsom said that you should be pulling up your mask between bites, even though he was at a special dinner at the French Laundry, most expensive restaurant in the country, when he locked down a bunch of your children. And did he lose his job? No. In fact, he's going to get votes for president. That's what's so frustrating to people, and this is something that Republicans, conservatives, Trump supporters need to hear, is that if no one is actually held to account here, if there aren't some sort of consequences, then a lot of people are going to continue to lose trust, and we're going to lose trust because we saw all the harm that was done. So many people lost family members. So many people with family members are forced to die alone. The points can be made over and over again, but we did turn over the pandemic response to a bunch of hacks who were lying to us for political purposes. Dr. Birx admitted it. We played that, I think it was Friday's show. Her saying the blue states locked down extra in order to prove a political point because they wanted to make sure Trump didn't win. Fauci talked about how in his diaries, he wasn't sure he wanted the vaccine to get out there because Trump would get credit. And that means Trump could win. And it was a breath of fresh air when Biden got in and Biden's team got in. So all this is so horrible. The lack of public trust now, this is going to be, it's not even going to be fixable. These are scars on our country. And Fauci's the face of it. And that's why people want him held to account. When we come back, I'm going to play the most unbelievable Mamdani clip I think I've ever played. That's going to be first up when we return on the Alex Marlowe Show.

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3: There's more to inflation than rising prices. CBS recently reported a concerning side effect. 30% of Americans admitted to shoplifting this year, citing inflation and affordability as the reason. Inflation ruins entire cultures and destroys wealth. 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
7: With SRN News, I'm Keith Peters in Washington. President Trump says U.S. Attorney Jeanine Pirro choked and folded like an umbrella in moving to drop charges against a former Olympian accused of vandalizing the Lincoln Memorial reflecting pool. Trump ducked questions Monday about whether he'd fire Pirro, but kept up his drumbeat of criticism toward her. 25 states sued the Trump administration Monday over its latest tariffs, calling them a pretext to replacing import taxes the Supreme Court struck down in February. The United States last month imposed double-digit tariffs on 59 countries and the European Union, charging that they had not done enough to crack down on imports produced by forced labor. On Wall Street, the Dow up by 693 points, the NASDAQ rose 540, the S&P 500 advanced 110. More on these stories at townhall.com.
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4: In the summer heat of 1787, delegates gathered in Philadelphia to do what many thought was impossible. They argued, they compromised, and they prayed. What they produced
12: was the United States Constitution, a framework designed not to concentrate power, but to restrain it. A government with checks and balances, three branches, limits, written in ink, and the ability to amend the document when necessary. Benjamin Franklin famously said the founders had created a republic, if you can keep it. For nearly 250 years, Americans have relied on that document to protect our freedom of speech, religion, and self-government. The Constitution doesn't guarantee an easy nation, but it's made a free nation possible.
13: All right. I promised you a Mamdami clip is going to blow your mind, and I've got a Mamdami clip that's going to blow your mind. Let's play cut 10, please, guys.
14: How are you going to keep people from taking advantage of that, you know, that deal, basically? And is there going to be a limit on the number of items that someone can take that are discounted at that level from that essential basket?
15: So our RFP makes very clear that this is a program for New Yorkers to be able to put food on the table, not a program

0: We are looking to make sure that we target New Yorkers, whether it be at sort of a library card esque, and also we manage who's buying, and that is focused on everyday New Yorkers.
1: A library card, starting to sound a little bit like an ID. You need an ID to use Mam Dami's communist grocery store. And they're already afraid that people are going to buy the groceries at 30% off and flip them. Isn't that unbelievable? Isn't that blatantly racist also? Weren't we told that if you demand people to show you a photo ID, then you are a racist person because the blacks are incapable of getting IDs? Isn't that what the Democrats have been telling us forever? So isn't he discriminating against black New Yorkers in this? There's another point here about immigration, which is that he doesn't want any of you non-New Yorkers, maybe even if you work in New York. If you're not a New Yorker, even though you got to work in New York, maybe you want to live in New York, but you can't afford it because it's too expensive and you live outside New York. If you come in and you want to use Mamdani's communist grocery stores, then you better be prepared to have an ID or else you can't participate. And I say there's an immigration connection because isn't that the whole point of why a lot of working class people, even people who aren't necessarily Republicans, started to lean towards President Trump because he was someone who represented the concept that you can't have socialism and an open border. So Mamdani realizes that in the context of his grocery store, that you can't have a communist grocery store that succeeds if people are free to just come into New York at will, buy the groceries at 30% off, load up their carts, clear out the shelves, and then go back to a place outside of New York. That's the whole point. You can't have a massive welfare state and open borders. And we're going to watch Mam Dami experiment with this in real time. Such a blast. It's such a blast to see this because these things fall apart almost instantly. And that's when the left tries these big programs. They can barely even get them off the ground. If he requires one ID, it is going to dog Democrats forever. And we're going to get voter IDs to vote. I mean, we're going to get IDs for people to go to the polls. We're going to get proof of citizenship to go to the polls. If he's going to enforce IDs to get communist groceries, we're definitely getting IDs to vote. So it's good stuff. And that was a fantastic question. Whoever asked that, that was really teed him up in a nice way. All right, I got more Mom Donnie. Let's play cut one, please, guys.
2: If a commission studying reparations in this city recommended cash reparations for people impacted in New York City, would you support that recommendation?
3: First, I want to say that I stand by what I submitted.
2: Yes.
3: It's the truth.
2: Yes.
3: It's not a personal assessment. And we often think about slavery and the complicity in slavery as being exclusively to certain geographic areas of the country.
2: Right.
3: Here in New York City, we were very complicit. And so I look forward to whatever those findings are. I can't give you an answer in advance of them,
2: okay,
3: but I can tell you that this is critically important because this is also what it looks like to acknowledge what history truly was.
1: So he wants people who never owned slaves to pay for people who never were slaves. And he's breaking this news to the great Charles Blow, a Dennis Prager show favorite. I always love when I see some of Dennis's characters pop up on my show, which is fun. Sean's nodding along with this. It's because Dennis had his characters. The New York Times editorial page was Dennis's characters. The same way I bring up these characters via the clips on the show. He had his characters I look forward to. Whenever we bring up a Krugman column, I knew there's going to be a big dunk fest. So Charles Blow, maybe the most insane person. Is he still there at the New York Times? I've not read a Blow column in a while. All right. But anyway, this is just wild that this is the plan now, is that he's going to pander to blacks in one way, but he's going to discriminate them by demanding they get IDs. What is the root? I'm aware of the root. Anyway, this is very fascinating because our friend Shabbos Kestenbaum from PragerU, he pointed out every Muslim in New York, starting with Mamdani, should pay us for 9/11. Really interesting. I don't think that's going to work, but it's an interesting thought experiment. So non-slaver people are going to have to pay for people who never were slaves. But people who are Muslim also won't have to pay for people who were affected by radical Islamic terrorism in New York. So I'm not saying we should do either, but if we're going to do one, which one makes more sense? Fun thought experiment. Mamdani is tying a lot of people up in a pretzel. And this has really been the theme, I would say, since I got the show, how the Democrats, their core values, they don't comport with one another.

0: Scott Galloway, who is a New York University professor and a podcaster who emotes a lot on his podcast, is very left and is very excited about some of these socialists. But then he learned that he was actually doxxed by Mamdani, because Mamdani did this pied-à-terre tax where he's taxing rich people on their second homes extra. And so he's doing this, and he printed all these names and addresses of people that are going to get taxed, and Galloway's freaking out. Let's play cut 17.
1: And I've been doxxed.
2: You've been doxxed? What? Tell me.
1: So I don't know if you've heard, but Mayor Mamdani has decided to release a list of the 950,000 residences with addresses and names that might be eligible for his pied-à-terre tax. I came out in favor of this tax. This is the definition. He's taken a legitimate source of tax revenue and he's turned it into a wanted poster. And the question I would have is, other than trying to identify and imply these people have done something wrong, and then 18 months after a healthcare CEO was executed in the street and then published the list, what is the upside here?
0: So the content's great. The issue is, why didn't he see this before? Why didn't he know this is what he was voting for and supporting when supporting Mamdani? Because that's the type of people, the Luigi Mangione wing of the Democrat Party supports Mamdani. The type of people who think it's okay to execute, I'm not saying Mamdani supports it, but I'm saying the type of people who think it's okay to execute a man simply for being in charge of a healthcare company. Ironically, by the way, I would like to point this out with Luigi's legal team is saying that he's innocent and maybe insane. So they don't even buy the argument that he did this out of some sort of vigilante justice standing up for the people who couldn't get healthcare. They're saying he's actually a lunatic, and that's why he shot him, and that's why he shouldn't go to jail or get executed or whatever. So, just noteworthy when you're watching a lot of these people in real time, realize what they've done, what they're doing with this experiment in New York. And I voted for him. I didn't vote for him, but I endorsed Mamdani specifically because I wanted to see this stuff happen. I wanted to see the accelerationism, and we're getting it. We're getting it even quicker than I thought we would. And we're going to continue to get it in certain parts of the country as well, because the socialists are still on the march and they are sounding more insane and is not alienating people. We got a big primary tomorrow in Michigan. Abdul El Sayed seems to be way ahead of Haley Stevens, even though he's another socialist who made $700K last year and has real estate throughout the world, is another guy who hangs out with Hassan Piker, who thinks that the United States deserved 9/11. He's so brazen. It's unbelievable. Let's play cut 14. This is the brazenness.
3: Now, Reverend Jay, I couldn't help but think that as the one Muslim man who walked in this morning, you were preaching right to me. He said, don't be a victim of the valley. And sisters and brothers, I feel like I've been walking in a valley. And you've probably been seeing it on TV. And if you haven't, praise God that you haven't had to see it. But look, I know I'm not supposed to run for office. My name is Abdul El Sayed. I knew that the day I was born, and they gave me an 11-letter first name. Abdul's just half of it. The whole thing is Abdul Rahman. It's got sounds that come out of parts of people's throats they don't even know they have. But when my parents immigrated here from Egypt, northeast corner of Africa, they thought they were going to go back.
0: He is pandering because his parents are from Egypt. He came here. He got tons of money. And he has a way to connect with people. People are loving it. I'm talking to people on the ground in Michigan. They love the way this guy talks, even though he does talk out of both sides of his mouth. And what's noteworthy is that Haley Stevens, his opponent, who's been endorsed by the entire Democrat establishment, she's a fraud as well. It's the, I want to play a cut of her talking. Greg cut this for me. This is her in 2019. This is her talking. Haley Stevens, the establishment's choice in the primary tomorrow in Michigan. Cut 8.
4: Government is a trust, and those who are elected into federal office are the trustees of that government, and they are there to serve for the benefit of the people. And that's really what hangs over me.
5: I rise today to call on my colleagues and the president to reopen the government. Too many lives are being impacted. Too much is at stake. I cannot sit idly by and watch the impasse that continues to plague our country.
0: Okay, so that's a normal person. That's how a normal person talks. That was 7 years ago. Let's play Haley Stevens talking today, cut 9.
6: I am going to be working on our behalf. I am going to be telling the stories on our behalf. And you better believe I'm going to be doing it with a little bit of joy, a little bit of enthusiasm, a little bit of energy, and a little bit of stick it to them. Because that's the Michigan way.
0: And she sounds like she's a bad YouTube show for kids that I would ban my kids from watching. So why did she change? Because this is the pandering that goes on. Because she cannot communicate with normal working class people. And Abdulil Saeed, who is simultaneously a socialist, is a Muslim, is for open borders, for abolishing the police, all the sort of slew of DSA talking points that don't connect, don't add up. He can still at least speak to a group and not seem this incredibly cringe-inducing. And that's what we got to watch out for, because that's a powerful thing for people who feel like the establishment is not looking out for them. And when Abdul El Sayed is on the stump, it's relentlessly, we're taking money out of politics, we're doing Medicare for all. He's got the talking points internalized, and he knocks them down over and over again every time. Stays on message. And I got to tell you, mark my words, if he wins the general, and I'm not saying he will, he's going to be behind in the general. I'm assuming he's going to win the primary tomorrow. But if he wins the general, I think he's going to run for president. I don't know when, but he's got that eye the tiger type look, and he clearly is a fearless guy. So we can't underestimate our opponents, unless they're Haley Stevens. Then I'm perfectly comfortable underestimating Haley Stevens. And anyone who feels like you got to say we're going to stick it to him to win a primary in any part of the country is not someone who's got what I would refer to as the eye of the tiger. It's just not going to happen for that individual. All right, we got to take a break. When we come back, I got to talk about Mark Wayne Mullen here talking about immigration reform, and then I've got some WNBA for you. We'll be right back.
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20: 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Provide an ultrasound, say a prayer, leave it there, and God will do the rest.
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0: A big shout out to the team. Greg Evans, Sean McConnell, Roger Wicker Jr., Rick Locke, Garrett Schally, Matt Zibel, Ricky Lopez, Misty Callahan, John Cassio, and Daniel West. All do a nice job. Daniel's on vacation, but he still gets a shout-out. Okay, let's go to Ceuta. Ceuta is how it's pronounced. Quickly, give you some news updates there. People still attempting to cross the border from Morocco. Spain is suggesting that everyone is going home, but there's not really a lot of evidence of that. There's, in fact, plenty of evidence of Moroccans as well as other people from sub-Saharan Africa who figured out this loophole where if you enter Spain in their African portion of the country via the water, they can't really do anything about it. So a lot of people are camping in the woods because they don't want to go home and they want to get processed, but there's a big line to get processed. So they're just going to hang out and camp. Is a big headache. So this has really been going on for a long time, but people are now finally starting to push back. Spain is minimizing and blaming, as is you would expect. But they also don't really want to annoy Morocco too much because Morocco could send a lot more people. Morocco does this. Turkey does the same thing as well, saying that basically we're holding back millions of people who want to be economic refugees. And where do they want to go to? They want to go to places with big welfare states. Big message to you, Mom Donnie, with your IDs at your communist grocery store. They want to send people to places where there are big welfare states because people who are in poor countries with worse economies want that free, sweet, commie cash. So Morocco's been holding people back, and people are hanging out in the woods, a lot of refugees waiting to come in. And you can't offer a major welfare state and have open borders. That's a cautionary tale for the socialists in America as well. So a lot of people in the queue, we say the queue. And the Moroccan president cozying up to Trump, by the way. Trump is now coming on the side of Morocco. There's nothing that great about Morocco where we need to have... I think we're loosely pro-Morocco here, I guess. But we don't stand for Morocco, I'll tell you that. But Moroccan king seizing on this, he announced this morning that he's going to name a major highway in honor of Trump. So he wants to make sure Trump lashes out at the socialists in Spain and not at Morocco for this. So good stuff. Just great, great political instincts from the from the king of Morocco there as well. So more to come, Breitbart.com 24/7 on all of that. And I just find that fascinating. All right. A little more on the Democrat. I guess the last one is Troy Jackson in Maine. Did you guys catch that he's the new Plattner, even though he endorsed Plattner? So it's a strike 1, 2, and 3 for me on that. But if you want to strike 4, his longtime partner, I don't think they're married, is his second cousin. I mean, and they have children together. Guys, it's too close. It's too close. There's too many people out there. You don't need to do it with the second cousin. You don't. There's a lot of other people. Billions and billions of people on this planet. Do they have any normal Democrats in Maine? I got to go up there. I've never been. I'm curious about it. I've read a million Stephen King books. So I don't understand it. Second cousin. And now he endorses Plattner and he's running in Maine. Mainers, is this acceptable to you? Or do you think he should have found a different girlfriend? All right, Mark Wayne Mullen said something scary. Department of Homeland Security Secretary, this is a couple days ago, cut 15.
1: Do you really need immigration reform? Yes, you do. But can we work with the system we have? Yes. We have naturalization ceremonies every single day in the United States that we're in, that is, you know, federal government's open. We have hundreds of thousands of people. In fact, we're real close to 900,000 individuals that have been naturalized in the last 12 months. There's a legal system to go through.
0: So he elaborates, and he's talking about having a big immigration reform. We're not doing that. We're not doing any of that right now. We're closing the border, and we're doing deportations. And he's the deportation guy. He's Department of Homeland Security. And he's always flirted with this stuff, though. I've always liked Mullen. He's been on the show, and I like him. But he's got to get the memo on this thing. This is our number one comparative advantage versus vis-a-vis the Democrats. We want to protect working Americans from a foreign invasion, too much legal and illegal immigration, which competes with them for jobs and housing. The way Americans are going to solve the cost of living crisis is not legalizing more people, is not bringing in more people. It's protecting the Americans who are here. And that should be 100% of the focus, 100% of the conversation. And I'll tell you, I believe this on a personal level. I believe unchecked immigration is ruining my state of California. And I believe it has been for decades. But I will tell you that this is also politically incredibly stupid to talk about any sort of immigration reform, naturalization. We're not talking like that anymore. We're talking about deportations, and we're talking about protecting the American workers, their wages, their housing. If we get that, then we're going to win a lot of elections, maybe every election. And if we don't get that, then we're going to start ceding ground back to the socialists who are trying to talk to those people. That's today's show. I had a bunch of WNBA stuff I didn't get to, but we can save it. We got more shows this week. That's it for today. Go in peace, to love and serve the Lord. Thanks for listening and watching.
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4: News this hour from Town Hall. I'm Keith Peters in Washington. President Donald Trump says new talks with Iran are the last chance for Tehran to forge a deal and avoid an escalation of U.S. strikes on the country.
5: It's not very complex. We're talking about the strait, the opening of the strait, having it open literally by tomorrow, completely open. And that's phase one. And phase two is we then will talk about the nuclear capacity, the nuclear, what, you know, as we've been mentioned, basically, it's, I think, most the denuclearization of Iran has to happen.
4: Trump says that will take a little while. Several states upset over revamped tariffs and rising prices are taking the Trump administration to court.
6: 25 states are joining a lawsuit suing the Trump administration over the latest round of double-digit tariffs. They say the basis that countries had not done enough to crack down on imports produced by illegal forced labor is a pretext. New York Attorney General Letitia James says after losing at the Supreme Court, the administration is once again trying to illegally raise taxes on families and businesses with a new round of tariffs. Pennsylvania Governor Josh Shapiro says the president's tariffs have injected unnecessary chaos and confusion into residents' lives and raised prices across the board. I'm Jennifer King.
4: Some residents have returned to devastated neighborhoods in eastern Washington state to find their homes leveled by wildfires that erupted across a parched landscape over the weekend. Yards have been covered in charred debris, and in some cases only chimneys remain standing. The fires in and around Spokane, the state's second largest city, filled the sky with smoke and haze. Better firefighting weather arrived Monday, though it's expected to be hot and dry again by midweek. On Wall Street, the Dow by 693 points, the S&P advanced 110. More at townhall.com.
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12: In 1796, George Washington made one of the most consequential decisions in American history. He chose not to seek a third term as president. So why does that matter? Because America was not built on permanent rulers. It was built on ordered liberty. Faith teaches that authority is a stewardship, not a possession. Leaders are accountable to God for how they use power. And why does that still matter today? Because republics survive when leaders respect limits and citizens defend them. Washington's lesson still stands. A republic is preserved when power has limits, and public service remains a duty to God and country, not a path to personal rule.
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1: Welcome back. Monday, August 3rd, 2026. I'm Seth Leibson, 602-508-0960 for anything on your mind. I'll admit it, a lot of people roll their eyes at political philosophy. Indeed, I see those rolls whenever anyone asks me what my trained profession is, but when all is said and done and talking about what we talk about here, politics, which is how one runs a state or entity and the condition of governance of the people known as a polity, it really can't be ignored. And perhaps that is why so many of us trained in the field from right-thinking scholars understood and warned about the threat of Marxism, which, after all, is a political philosophy, so much earlier than those catching up just now on Fox News or in the newspapers. Regular listeners to this show know I've been on it for about 10 years. Fox got on it about 3 months ago, the Wall Street Journal about a month ago, the New York Times with really only puff pieces and enamorations upon the primaries in New York in late June, which saw a group of candidates for Congress praising communism, winning their primaries and set to win seats in Congress in November. Many rank-and-file Democrats simply had no idea, mostly because, A, they don't watch Fox, B, mostly don't listen to shows like this, and C, they've been conditioned to believe the real threat to America is the fascism of the Republican Party they've been messaged and messaged and messaged about. A tad of a wake-up call was evidenced on Friday when Bill Maher showed to his audience the platform of the Democratic Socialists of America and so many of their members, including those running for office, saying things like, quote, yes, we want more communism, close quote. You could hear a palpable gasp in Maher's audience, for whom all of this was a surprise, totally new, as it was new to Bill Maher himself when Dennis Prager was on his show back in 2019 and told Bill Maher there was a movement to establish that men could menstruate, and Bill Maher made fun of him for inventing that. Prager was right. Maher learned.
7: Marr was, up to that point, unlearned because he lived in the ecosphere bubble of mainstream news, the default of which was liberal left. He left that ecosphere shortly thereafter, and while maintaining his liberalism, would call out what liberalism was coming increasingly to represent. Censorship, the erasure of distinctions between men and women, anti-Americanism, Islamism, that sort of thing. Many of us took note of Marr's honesty, and some said he's about a year from becoming a Republican, and many said that each and every year. And this year, Marr finally said something asymptotically close to that prediction, which was that if the DSA took over the Democratic Party or made increasing inroads, his vote would be up for grabs. That's what he said. Well, they are, and it is. But he's one man and one vote that doesn't matter too terribly much but for the perhaps other voters he educates. Tomorrow will be another testing ground, particularly in Michigan and Missouri. And in Michigan, it will be an especial victory for the Marxists if Abdul el-Sayed wins his primary for the U.S. Senate. For el-Sayed is not just a Marxist, he is also an Islamist. So between him and several congressional candidates elected from Colorado to New York and a governor's race in Wisconsin, you will have a toxic confluence of Marxist Islamism in our government, a blend of the Muslim Brotherhood to something like Maoist China or Castroite Cuba, all coming to us in the 250th year and anniversary of our founding on principles entirely antithetical to theocracy and communism. Indeed, a founding established to promote and protect the rights of the individual and the maximalization of the free enterprise, of the free enterprise system. The, quote, rights of persons and the rights of property as objects for the protection of which government is instituted, as James Madison put it. But a liberal democracy can be used, that's the word, used, to pervert itself. Supreme Court Justice Robert Jackson famously warned against the Constitution becoming a suicide pact. Before him, Abraham Lincoln warned if destruction be our lot, we would be its authors and finishers. And as far back as 1814, John Adams warned that, quote, remember, democracy never lasts long. It soon wastes, exhausts, and murders itself. Close quote. Monarchies and tyrannies of other kinds are not so susceptible, given they don't have free elections, a protected press or media, and something like a First Amendment that refuses to distinguish between democratic speech and communist or fascist speech. Which raises the interesting question about that protected press and media. When they act in the service of one party and abandon any pretense of neutrality, they can feed a narrative and help usher an ideological movement that finds succor and support in those free elections. And here is the key part I've not seen anyone mention before. When they hysterically and continually report that we live under a fascist president and governing party, it should come as no surprise that what comes up to oppose fascism or that Republican Party or that perceived fascism and Republican Party is not normal liberalism or liberal principles or the traditional Democratic Party, but the historic antipode to fascism, communism. By so soaking our public, and especially our youth via our education system, that we are living under a fascist government, how can we be in any way surprised that nearly two-thirds of young adults will attract to and have favorable views of Marxist socialism or communism? After all, if you keep the theoretical templates, since normal democracy couldn't stop fascism, it must fall to the old-time religion of communism, the age-old opponent of fascism. Those are the theoretical, the political philosophy roots of what has come to this current political state of affairs. And as I hope we do not have to debate anymore, the DSA movement is, and the Democratic Party is, fast becoming a communist entity. It's easy to ignore, as the media does, the Red Star Caucus, who the DCA chair is a member of, a caucus that defines itself as the Marxist-Leninist caucus of the DSA, and the DSA's separate Marxist Unity Group, which also exists, passing understanding as to the difference between the two. But it is more than that. It is an Islamist communist entity, for we do ourselves no favor in ignoring the DSA Muslim Caucus, which its website states was inspired by, quote, the revolutionary legacy of Malcolm X, close quote. Do not refrain from asking yourself the next time you see Megan Romer, the co-chair of the DSA, interviewed, who is the other co-chair, the one they aren't interviewing? Well, that other co-chair is an Islamist named Ashiq Sadiq. If that all isn't quite enough, know, too, the DSA also has, aside from the Red Star Caucus and the Marxist Unity Group, a Bread and Roses Caucus, which bills itself as, quote, a national caucus of Marxist organizers in the Democratic Socialists of America, close quote. To many here, perhaps over the age of 60, or who have come to become American citizens, having fled places like Cuba or Venezuela or Eastern Europe or Vietnam, this is all quite shocking. To too many here, the end of history was the fall of the Berlin Wall, with no concept of the power of political philosophy, ideology, or still regnant hatred of the West in Islamist and Marxist philosophy, which was not kept in or kept away from us by a wall. Thoughts aren't stopped by walls. Or, as the great political philosopher Harry V. Jaffa put it when that wall came down, quote, the defeat of communism in the USSR and its satellite empires by no means assures its defeat in the world. Indeed, the release of the West from its conflict with the East emancipates utopian communism at home from the suspicion of its affinity with an external enemy. The struggle for the preservation of Western civilization has entered a new and perhaps far more deadly and dangerous phase. Indeed, it has. And communism, or Marxist Islamism, is no longer just seen as an external enemy and has been liberated, as Dr. Jaffa put it, from that description or fear. It's not external anymore. And that is what this November is really all about, Charlie Brown. I'm Seth Leibson, 602-508-0960. We'll be right back.

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0: Welcome back to the Seth Leibson Show, coming to you from the CMIGS.com studios. Welcome, Mr. Bill, David Dahl, All Bite. What is that?
1: It's a song by the Spencer Davis Group. It was featured in the soundtrack of Mad Men, which I believe you're watching right now, right?
0: No. Why am I hearing it?
1: Oh, I just thought it was a good song. The name of the title of the song is I'm a Man.
0: Is that how this works now? Whatever you just think is a good song gets thrown into our bumper?
1: Sometimes.
0: When did that rule start? Is everyone going crazy? Are there no rules anymore? Is this Thunderdome? Or the SLS?
1: I get that reference.
0: Yeah. Let's go to Bruce in Mesa. Hello, Bruce.
2: Hello, Seth. I'm backing Spencer Davis and David on that one.
0: You are? Really?
2: No, absolutely.
0: We could have had Tony Orlando or Jimmy Buffett, or we could have had.
2: Well, sure. We could go to all of those, but I'm just saying, David, good choice, my friend.
0: No, stop the. Anyway. This is not good. You cannot encourage this.
2: Sorry.
0: That's okay. Don't put a stumbling block before the blind, Bruce.
2: Oh, goodness. Anyway, the reason I called is everything that you were talking about in the monologue, these are things that, you know, we've been discussing for quite some time. Like you said, you've been on it for 10 years, if I remember correctly, longer than that, but whatever the case may be. What I would like to point out is the current debacle that's taken place in the WNBA highlighting the whole men in women's sports and spaces. This symbolizes the depth, carefully chosen word there, the depth of everything that you're talking about. The hold since World War II of the postmodernist, the critical theorist, the Marxist ideology and the mandatory violence of Marxism, and the long march through the institutions that we've all talked about. This particular debacle that's going on now, this controversy that going on now, is a tool to measure exactly how much of the psychology, to the point of psychopathy, that they have captured in these people that vehemently back this kind of behavior up with something that is absurd as men can have babies or play in women's sports. I think this is a learning tool right here.
0: Let's thank you first of all for all your kind comments despite a bad start on the culture front. let's go back to basics for a second, Bruce. Orwell said, we've reached such a low point in time that the restatement of the obvious is now the first task of the intelligent. Let's start by asking what the hell the point of the WNBA was in the first place. No, really. Why was the WNBA created? And don't tell me it was created to make money, because that didn't work. But it is true in its own right, sure. Someone saw a financial. But what really was the point of the WNBA? What was it?
2: Well,
0: I can give you the answer. It was to give women a place to play basketball in a professional setting.
2: There you go. Okay, fair enough.
0: It's that simple. The WNBA was created as a professional atmosphere in which women could play basketball. Now.
2: Yes.
0: Now, a group of them, or at least a group of their owners, or a group of their coaches, or a group of outsiders, thinks, having created this, zone, safe space, accommodation, privilege, opportunity, professional athletic association, whatever you want to call it, that was supposed to highlight women and be safe and respectful of women playing sports, I think a good idea to make it better or to fulfill its mission would be to have men come in and play. What the hell is the point of the WNBA if you're going to do that? You might as well just end it and just forget women and women's national basketball. Just forget it. Just let all comers come. And you will find, the moment you do that, you will find the best players in the WNBA no longer scoring any points and probably getting very injured. That's what you will find. The best players, whether, I don't know, is Brittany Griner still a good player? The best players will no longer score a single point or stop a single point. You could take, I think I said this the other day, something like this. You could take the 100 runner-ups of basketball players in high school trying to get into the NCAA who didn't quite make it, and put them on the WNBA, and they would kick the butts of every player in the WNBA right now. Right now. It would end the whole idea of the first letter in WNBA. Women. Women's. And you're right. I don't know if it's Marxist or Maoist, but it certainly has its roots in a version of communism which wants to erase all distinctions between men and women. I introduced Maoism because as part of the Cultural Revolution, he had this effort to erase femininity. That was the term they used. I don't speak anything close to even imitating China, but that was Chinese. But that was, there was an effort in the Cultural Revolution to erase femininity, hence the uniforms everyone all wore. You know, those very, you know, bland. They all wore, men, women, they all dressed and looked the same. Dressed the same so that they would look the same. This was the communists' war against nature, about which you know far more than I do. But of course, the idea of erasing all these distinctions is at the heart of this very project, which doesn't just want to erase, you know, natural rights. It wants to erase natural law. It doesn't want to just erase the notion that all people are entitled and endowed by their creator with certain, entitled to and endowed by their creator with certain inalienable rights. It doesn't want to just erase that. It wants to erase the entire firmament, which gives us any concept of distinction between man and woman. Nature itself, nature, the word nature, what does it mean? It means birth, generation. What is a neonatal unit, after all? It comes from the same word, where little babies are. It wants to completely eradicate any notion of distinction between male and female. It's a dangerous, dangerous philosophy, Bruce. I don't need to tell you that. I'm just kind of wound up after saying what you said. I'm adding to what you said. I hope you agree with it.
2: And, well, I don't blame you one bit for being wound up. But what it does do, though, is it, like I said, it's a measuring tool to see just how far they have come.
0: Yeah.
2: And of course, the ultimate goal is to destroy everything, to destroy the dominant knowledge system, yep, which is Western civilization.
0: Absolutely.
2: And to do it through the collapse of,
0: yep,
2: society.
0: Absolutely. Whether it's sports, schools, or at the ballot box, you bet. We'll be right back.
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4: With SRN News, I'm Keith Peters in Washington. Some residents returned to devastated neighborhoods in eastern Washington state to find their homes leveled by wildfires that erupted across a parched landscape over the weekend, covering yards in charred debris. In some cases, only chimneys were left standing. The fires in and around Spokane, the state's second-largest city, were among the most destructive in state history. 25 states sued the Trump administration Monday over its latest tariffs, calling them a pretext for replacing import taxes the Supreme Court struck down in February. The United States last month imposed double-digit tariffs on 59 countries and the European Union, charging that they had not done enough to crack down on imports produced by forced labor. On Wall Street, the Dow up by 693 points. More details at srnnews.com.
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6: I have tears in my eyes. America is crumbling. We have outdated highways. Great highways like we built in the past are not happening. High-speed rail? My daughter called me from China. She was going 250 miles an hour. What do we have in America? High-speed rail? Hasn't happened. Airports? We have second-rate airports compared to other countries. Promises, promises from politicians that we're going to fix the roads, fix the airports, etc., etc. Then, we also need to balance. When we have a budget in one of those blue states for $100 billion, we don't want it to cost $200 billion. We need to stop debating, and we have to start building. President Trump has said $19 trillion in new factories and businesses are coming to America over the next few years. Well, they need roads. They need airports. It should not be a controversial issue. It should be an American issue. Let's make America great again. This is John Katzmatidis with the Cat's Corner.
7: This is Larry O'Connor, editor at townhall.com. I'm sure many of you saw it or at least heard about it. Anthony Fauci pled the fifth. The former director of the National Institute of Allergy and Infectious Diseases at the National Institutes of Health was appearing before a Senate committee on Wednesday, and he went on to say nothing. He pled the fifth well over 100 times. But that doesn't mean it was for nothing. It may well result in further action. Simply put, Fauci was granted a pardon by President Biden. In accepting that pardon, Fauci no longer has the liberty to refuse to testify. But I'd like to express a brief word of appreciation here, and that would be to Senator Rand Paul. Sometimes Rand Paul is brilliant. Sometimes he's a pain, frustrating me to no end. And sometimes I want to give him a medal. And that was this week. That was Rand Paul at his best, his very, very best. He just has not given up on this issue. Thank you, Senator Paul. I'm Larry O'Connor.
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0: Welcome back to the Seth Leibson Show. It is a delight to bring back our good friends Don Spini and Logan Marcus from Sun Valley Wealth, sunvalleywealth.com, to bring us our culture and economy update. Don and Logan, welcome. Happy Monday. How are you doing? How are the markets looking?
11: Markets did great, Seth. We're back in the plus here from the big dip in mid-July all the way to the end. So Dow hit a new record. S&P just missed a new record. So things are looking a lot better

0: that I think was a long time coming in the Wall Street Journal today. Struggling colleges are raiding their endowments to pay their bills. Higher education being in financial trouble. College leaders are cutting programs, laying off faculty, and tapping into their endowments to pay operating expenses. Before I even get to that, first, Logan, what do you advise parents and grandparents on the investment side about whether it is a good investment to even send their kids or grandkids to college?
1: Yeah, I mean, college can still be one of the best investments, but it's only if it's the right degree at the right price for the right student. So instead of asking, where do I want to go? Maybe start asking, what's the expected return on the investment? Because we know there's more paths than ever to success. It doesn't necessarily mean you need to go to some crazy expensive school. There's community college, trade schools, apprenticeships, certifications, and you can borrow for college, but you can't borrow for retirement. I'd say education is investment as a person who has a lot of education, not a trophy. So like any investment, you have to consider the cost, the return, and whether it helps you reach your ultimate goals, and not necessarily some beautiful thing that's sits on the wall that not many people care about, right?
0: Right, and not just an automatic, okay, we go immediately from high school to college in every single case, right? It has to be individualized, these considerations, I think, right?
1: Absolutely.
0: Now, the other part of this story, though, these colleges have huge endowments, yes, and they have huge bureaucracies of people that work on these endowments to maintain them and invest in them. Why are they struggling? Are these endowments not run well? Do they not talk to people like you and Don? Why is there a crisis with all the money they're sitting on?
1: That's a good question. So it's important to distinguish between large, well-funded universities and smaller private colleges. And most of the current issues are affecting many of the smaller institutions, and they're facing declining enrollment and rising costs for a lot of the reasons we just said. There are many people who, especially during COVID, thought, well, why would I spend the money on sitting in my house to get an education, right? So there are a lot of endowment gifts that are legally restricted by donors for specific purposes, scholarships, professorships, yeah, research. So the concern raised in the Wall Street Journal is that some financially stressed colleges have begun borrowing from or improperly using restricted endowment funds to cover those expenses. So they should be getting advice, certainly. And from a planning perspective, it's a reminder that having assets isn't the same as having cash flow. That's a big reminder.
0: Yeah, that's a really good point. Let me ask Don about this. Don, you brought up the climate here. Let me talk about the climate here, economic as well as temperature wise. With the economic policies, inflation, housing costs in Arizona on the hike. You must have a lot of people considering moving or retiring in Scottsdale or other places of high value here in Arizona. Is it something you're seeing with your clients, a reticence? Are some of these places becoming unaffordable for clients heading towards or thinking about retirement, or not so much?
2: Yeah, you know, unaffordability is a perception too, Seth. Scottsdale is certainly expensive, and Arizona in general getting more expensive. And yeah, you mentioned it, housing, yeah, insurance, taxes, utilities. When people get into retirement too, Seth, what's important is when you look at your money, first of all, what is the money for?
0: Right.
2: And the biggest shortcomings that we see when people come in is they don't have an income plan, first of all. How do you know things are not affordable if you don't know how much money you can safely draw and not worry about running out of money? So plans have to be built with the basic foundation of how much money do you need, and here's the key, you got to keep up with inflation. These people that are struggling to put themselves on a fixed income, and now they're underwater. So you got to have an income plan, keep up with inflation.
0: Well, you both are great people to talk to about everything we've discussed. 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I don't know if you've ever had to struggle with something like that. We will talk to you tomorrow about something. All right, guys. Take care.

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1: Something I've been saying for a long, long time about the rise of these Democrat socialists, even before that, about the dominance of Democrats in general. 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
5: In 1796, George Washington made one of the most consequential decisions in American history. He chose not to seek a third term as president. So why does that matter? Because America was not built on permanent rulers. It was built on ordered liberty. Faith teaches that authority is a stewardship, not a possession. Leaders are accountable to God for how they use power. And why does that still matter today? Because republics survive when leaders respect limits and citizens defend them. Washington's lesson still stands. A republic is preserved when power has limits, and public service remains a duty to God and country, not a path to personal rule.
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0: sponsor, CMI Golden Shovel. Why, David? Sunday Morning Coming Down by, who wrote it? Chris Christopherson.
1: Chris Christopherson, yes, the original rendition. Because I too got up early this Sunday morning.
0: Why?
1: And went to a local honky-tonk, because it was the Dirty Drummers' annual 6 a.m. Rooster Club show.
0: Oh, yes. Celebrating the end of blue laws.
1: Yes, Arizona's blue laws, they repealed some 16 years ago or so.
0: I went there with you one time.
1: At 6 a.m.?
0: Didn't I?
1: I think you went, but not the year that I went at 6 a.m.
0: I went, but not with you?
1: Yes.
0: Okay. Was it when I went? It was like a long line and standing room only.
1: That's what I was there about 5:30 in the morning. There were people that had camped out overnight. People were there.
0: Why would I have done that with a group but not include you? Were you out of town? You were probably out of town.
1: I know exactly why I wasn't there, because that particular week,
0: mom was in town
1: 2 years ago. Yes, and I was recovering from a surgery. So, I don't know if you remember that or not.
0: No,
1: it's all right.
0: I blocked it out.
1: That's good. That's good.
0: I remember the rest
1: pain.
0: Of my day.
1: Yes.
0: Was not productive.
1: Yeah, that's okay.
0: Okay.
1: But they had music. Yeah. No t-shirts this year, but they did have 10:30 a.m. karaoke. I did not participate.
0: You had a busy weekend. You also repaired your solenoid.
1: Yes, I worked on the starter on my 1949 Ford, learned how to replace that, and now it's running again.
0: Good.
1: So Ike is back on the road.
0: So why don't we do the Johnny Cash song about
1: the 51, 52, 52 53 Cadillac.
0: 54 yes. Automobile. One piece at a time, I think it's called.
1: That's it.
0: Can we go out with the way he goes? It's a 51, 52.
1: Sure.
0: All right. Thank you, David. As long as you're giving me Johnny Cash. I can't complain about Johnny Cash. That Sunday Morning Coming Down is a sad song, though, isn't it? The beer I had for breakfast wasn't bad, so I had one more for dessert. Oh, my gosh. Yeah, sadness. You can just kind of see Chris Christopherson walking the dark streets with those lyrics. How long do you think it'll be before Robert Kennedy's invited back on CNN again? Did you guys see him with Dana Bash on CNN on Sunday? Oh, my gosh. He earned his salary and then some. He told her how it was. There were two excerpts from it that were major takeaways. I want to play one of them and talk about it.
2: Prepare then. How do you prepare for the next pandemic? I mean, that's literally part of your job now, because experts think it's going to happen within the next 10 years again.
3: Yeah, I mean, I think we did virtually everything wrong the last time.
2: So what about now?
3: The principal thing that we need to do is we need to listen to what's happening to doctors on the ground. There are 15 million frontline physicians around the world. They're mainly now connected through the internet. We can tell on the front lines what's working and what's not. If we had listened to those doctors during the COVID pandemic, we would have saved potentially millions of lives. There were therapeutics out there that were working. There were doctors that were having no deaths from COVID and treating, in some cases, thousands of patients. And we weren't listening to them. Instead, we were doing the opposite. We were shutting them down. And then, Dana, the other thing that I would say is that we need to protect our constitutional rights. That is the primary obligation of our country.
0: What's that mean?
3: Well, during COVID, we completely dismantled our constitutional rights. We began censoring people in violation of the First Amendment.
2: But I'm not, you're saying what not to do. I'm asking what to do. But I want to talk about...
3: Well, that's something to do. That is the number one priority. We protect the Constitution. The Constitution was written...
2: Forgive me, but you're talking about rights, and I'm asking about a potential public health crisis that is coming. But I do want to...
3: And one of the mistakes we made in the last time was suppressing those rights so people weren't being heard. The doctors who were saying you're doing it wrong were being marginalized and vilified.
2: Yeah,
3: and
2: because again, I really want to move on. But
3: you were part of the problem.
2: No, I wasn't part of the problem.
3: Yeah, there was absolute press malpractice. You weren't allowing your job is a fierce skepticism toward authority. And
2: yes,
3: you weren't doing that. You were beating up
2: my job
3: people
2: is also,
3: who were dissenting.
2: No. Okay, are you going to, you want to sit here and attack me, or do you want to have conversations
3: about public
2: health?
3: You're sitting here and attacking me.
2: I'm not attacking you. I'm asking questions about how to prevent the next pandemic.
3: And let me answer the question, and I'll tell you.
2: That's what I'm trying to do. But I also
0: you are part of the problem.
2: Want to use
0: now,
2: this
0: is important because There was a lot in that exchange. There's another big and important exchange, too. But we have to protect constitutional rights. What does that mean? Yeah, she wouldn't know what that means. How can I get to this in a little bit lengthier of a non-combative discussion? Well, I think he did a pretty good job that by CNN suppressing alternative voices, Jay Bhattacharya, Scott Atlas, Marty McCary, so many others, by suppressing those voices, we had no alternative to what Fauci and that element of expertise and elitism was raining down on us. I'll give you a personal example. Back in those days, I was doing monologues on COVID. Hugh Hallman and I were doing a lot with his son Lewis as well and analyzing data. But I would open with a monologue on COVID. And YouTube would broadcast my monologues up until COVID. They would simulcast them. And our then general manager spent weeks and weeks and weeks trying to get in touch with someone at YouTube asking why they were no longer platforming me, why I was deplatformed from YouTube. And he finally got someone and they said, it is the YouTube policy to only broadcast COVID information that comes from the federal government. Okay. I knew enough people in the federal government that I thought I could do this. So I called the Assistant Secretary of Health and Human Services, the Assistant Secretary, who gets the title honorable because she's Senate confirmed. Her name was Eileen McCants-Katz. She had a PhD in epidemiology and an MD in psychiatry. PhD epidemiology, MD in psychiatry, double doctored. Assistant Secretary of Health and Human Services. And who could better speak to COVID from the federal government than that, especially when we were talking about school closings and psychiatric effects on our children? I had her on. I had her on for 12. Well, I had her on for two segments, and they wouldn't air it. You know why? Because they lied. It wasn't about just federal government spokesmen. It was federal government spokesmen who towed the line of what Fauci said, not those that disagreed with him. Can you imagine if we had had that alternative point of view? Maybe schools would have been opened a little earlier in Arizona if people in Arizona could have heard Eileen McCants-Katz. To quote Scott Atlas in the New York Post today, Fauci's lockdowns failed and led to huge collateral damage. An estimated 1.6 million extra American deaths occurred from 2020 to 2023 compared to what would have happened if we had performed as well as Sweden, which did not institute massive lockdowns and school closures. And he cites to a National Academy of Sciences study. And nearly a million more deaths are estimated to come over the next 15 years due to the economic shutdown caused by the lockdowns. Children were among the most damaged victims because severe educational losses that lockdowns caused created spikes in anxiety, depression, drug abuse, self-harm, eating disorders, and teen suicides. Many of these are yet to recover.
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0: 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You want a little more RFK telling Dana Bash how it is? You want to see her flustered? I think she wasn't prepared for this.
1: You are the HHS secretary, and you are talking about things that that lead to vaccine hesitancy in this country, and it is something that causes problems for people when there is not anything.
2: Let me ask you something. Do you see your job as ending vaccine hesitancy, or do you see your job as telling the truth to the American people?
1: I see my job as telling the truth, and the truth is that there is study after study after study. It's one of the most studied things out there in science.
2: You're repeating it like a parrot. You're repeating it like a parrot.
1: So
2: I've actually read the science.
1: I'm not debating this with you.
2: Of course you won't.
1: No, because I'm not debating.
2: All you know how to do is repeat things that people told you and say, trust the experts. That's what you did during COVID. Now we know that Anthony Fauci, who was the expert, was lying about everything, about masks, about social distancing, about natural immunity, about the transmission from the vaccine, about the source of COVID. He was lying, and you were punishing people for not trusting the experts. And now you're rolling out the experts again.
1: Yes.
2: To talk about something that you have no personal knowledge of.
1: Okay, well, guess what? That is my job, to talk to people.
2: Your job is to tell the truth
1: to
2: the American public.
1: Yes, and my job is to get as much information as I can.
2: And what we were doing,
1: in COVID and still with regard to these vaccines is getting the best information, the best science that we can, and putting it out there. And sir, what you are doing is causing information to be out there that is not.
0: Do you remember when they trotted out Sanjay Gupta to call ivermectin horse paste? To say, well, Joe Rogan is taking horse paste. It's amazing the damage CNN did and can't admit, just as it's amazing the damage Anthony Fauci did and can't admit to. It's amazing how long we're going to have to pay for this. It's amazing to me people want COVID amnesty for getting things wrong. Fauci was elevated to rock star status, as Scott Atlas put it, with an absurd Kafkaesque hero worship of a man whose policies destroyed millions of lives. And CNN doesn't blush a bit. Doesn't blush a bit. The worst form of shame is having none. They have none. We'll be right back.
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